0: prefer like a milkshake or a malt?
1: I'm a malt guy, definitely.
0: Why? What is a malt? What is the difference?
1: Well, it's a milkshake with a little malt powder in
0: what
1: there.
0: What is malt powder?
1: You know what? I don't know.
0: I have no idea. I've never understood what the difference is.
1: I used to break up those malted milk balls and put them in there. That's
0: good,
1: the
0: too.
1: Way you do it.
0: Yeah.
1: Call it homemade. And now the number nine hitter, Ha-Sung Kim, and he shortens up to bunt at that ball and pulls the bat back in time to see it go down below the strike zone, ball one.
0: I know it's a shake with the malt powder. I just don't understand what the malt powder is.
1: I don't know. I really never asked that question. Here's a pitch as a strike.
0: As conscientious of your food as you are, I'm shocked.
1: Well, I haven't had a malt in a while, but now that you bring it up, let's go out and get one tomorrow when we come down off the crane. Okay. 2-1 now, the count, as that one's down and in.
0: I'll be right there with you.
1: I got a lot of ways you can spend that meal money, Tommy. The 2-1 by Williamson. That is bunted, and Williamson will field that on about two hops, and he will get Kim at first base by a long shot. Bunted it almost right back to the pitcher did Ha-Sung Kim, and there are two down quickly, and Brandon Williamson is breezing right through this Braves lineup.
0: According to the AI that John Kramer looked up on his phone, it is a dry blend from sprouted and toasted barley, wheat flour, and evaporated milk.
1: Sounds good. Pitches up and away. Acuna takes it 1-0. I would have never thought even to look it up.
0: I've just always wondered what it is, and I've never bothered to look it up.
1: I'm just going to ask Jim Day next time. That one's inside. You know, we make fun of Jim. It's probably not even a malt he's holding down there. But a 2-0 now to Ronald Acuna. Peering in is Williamson. Trying to have a 1-2-3 inning and a swing and a miss. Had a mighty cut out of cutter and came up empty. Acuna over the last 18 games might be the hottest player in baseball. I mean, he is actually just tearing it up, especially when it comes to hitting fastballs. That one's up and away. But as usual for Ronald Acuna Jr., he's missed a lot of time. He's been limited to, this is 104th game of the season, but still has 20 home runs, 20 stolen bases. One of the more exciting players in all of baseball. And here is a 3-1, and it's a fastball swung and right off his knee. He goes down right in the batter's box, Acuna does. He's come up limping, and I mean limping hard.
0: Well, that's
1: that'll
0: the last
1: get the trainer and also get Walt Weiss out of the Braves dugout.
0: It's the last thing they want to see here in Atlanta.
1: Now we will give you an update on Ronald Acuna when we come back. We're going to take a station ID break up and down the Reds Radio Network.
2: 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We're proud to live here, too.
1: Well, Ronald Acuna is still down on the ground. He's being attended to by the Braves trainer, and he is writhing around down there. That ball, we saw it on slow motion, was banged off his calf right between the knee pad that he wears, protective knee pad, almost like a miniature catcher's shin guard, and one down around the ankle. And it exposes just a little bit of the shin, and that's exactly where that ball got him.
0: I'm surprised you don't see guys go up to the plate in this day and age wearing full shin guards like catchers wear.
1: Yeah. I'll be surprised if he stays in this ball game. Now he's strapping it back on. I mean, the ankle guard that he wears goes nearly up to his knee. The knee guard that he wears goes above his knee and about 4 inches below. So there's only a spot of about 3 inches where it is exposed. And he's on his way to the dugout, limping badly as he is. So that'll be all for Ronald Acuna Jr. in this ball game tonight as he heads down the steps into the clubhouse.
0: Boy, that's the last thing they want. He was catching fire from the end of August on, and like you talked about, that's a guy you want hot going into the playoffs, and now if he has to miss any significant amount of time, that would be a devastating blow to this Braves team. Now it's going to be Brewer Hicklin, I think.
1: Brewer Hicklin is right, yeah. So Brewer Hicklin, who is a 30-year-old. I would say a four-year Major League veteran. He's been around a little bit. Came up in 2022 with Kansas City. He's been with Milwaukee, Detroit, and here this year with Atlanta. A very kind of a cup of coffee in each destination. And he's got a 3-2 count here against Brandon Williamson. He's a right-handed hitter, Hicklin is. And he awaits a 3-2. And swung on and popped up. In the infield it will be. Here comes Suarez. And Ellie's going to let him take that one. Suarez will put it away for the out. A 1-2-3 inning for Brandon Williamson. And we roll right into the fourth. The Reds up 1-0 over the Braves. Tommy back with the play-by-play right after this on the Reds Radio Network.
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0: Reds come to bat here in the top of the fourth. It is 1-0 Red Legs. J.J. Blade swings the first pitch. Hits it on one hop past the backhand of Austin Riley, and it goes trickling into left field. It was right at Riley. He was in at the cut of the grass. He tried to make the backhand play on the soft one-hop liner. It landed right before it got to him on the short hop, and Riley just couldn't pick it cleanly. We'll see if they give that a hit or an error. It is a hit. So, leadoff single for J.J. Blade. Eugenio Suarez takes up and away for ball one. Blade will take the hit. Suarez hit into a fielder's choice. It's first time up. Brewer Hicklin stays in the ballgame in right field after coming on for the injured Ronald Acuna Jr. Pitches down and away. Two balls and no strikes on Eugenio Suarez. Runner on at first with nobody out. Reds trying to add their 1-0 lead in the fourth inning, which is brought to you by Four Roses Bourbon. Suarez swings, hits a fly ball over to right center field. There's Hicklin in right center to put it away. Suarez out on a fly ball to the new Braves right fielder. Four Roses is the Mellow Ballads Kentucky Classic that's crafted for those home run moments. Proud sponsor of the BCL Press Club, presented by Four Roses Bourbon. Enjoy responsibly. One on, one out, and now Dane Myers. Myers, a strikeout victim in the second. Hits with a runner at first and one out. The right-hander, Richie, readies. And here he comes. First pitch on the way to Myers is off the inside corner. That curveball just didn't come back for him. First couple of innings, that curveball was filthy. And he had pretty good command of it. That one didn't do a thing. It just stayed off the inside edge. And the 1-0 pitch. Myers takes a high fastball. Snap throw behind the runner at first base, Blade, but he's back safely. 2-0. If you're listening tonight on your car truck radio, please remember to buckle your safety belt. This message brought to you by the Ohio Department of Public Safety. If you're not buckled up, what's holding you back? The 2-0 pitch. Fastball in for a strike. Now 2-1.
1: You know, watching J.R. Richie pitch with runners on base, he's very compact to the plate. You couple that with Sean Murphy, who is really good catch-and-throw catcher. Now, they don't give you much of an opportunity to steal a bag here.
0: Big hole on the right side for Myers. 2-1 pitch is swung on and fouled off to the right side. That's into the third deck. It's a big ballpark here in Atlanta. Really four different levels. And the lower level is broke into two decks as well. So kind of five if you really count the lower as two. Swinging a soft chopper back to the pitcher, handled by Richie. He will feed the second baseman Albies at the back. He'll throw to first, but not in time to get to Speedy Myers. The day is erased at second base. That play goes 1-4. Fielder's choice, runner at first now with two outs. Get that great taste of the ballpark at home with JTM's Philly Kits and Fat Tire Beer, Cheese, and Pretzels. 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Let's create great dishes together. Hector Rodriguez standing in. First pitch to Rodriguez is shot on a line foul, first base side, and the count is nothing and one on Rodriguez. He struck out in the second. Richie deals the 0-1, and the pitch is in the dirt inside, a changeup. One ball, one strike now on Rodriguez. Runner at first with two away. Richie staring in, now sets ready. Myers dancing off first, started, stopped, and doesn't go, and the pitch misses high on the inside corner. Two balls and no strikes. Right-hander back home, the 2-1, and it's swung on and fouled away by Rodriguez. Two balls, two strikes.
1: You know, I always try to find a hitter that looks like another player, if you know what I mean. So maybe from another generation. But I'm watching Hector Rodriguez hit. He reminds me in the batter's box of Jesse Winker.
0: Oh.
1: Holds a bat the same way, a little bit open stance.
0: Very similar. Pick to first.
1: In fact, he's so far down on the bat that his pinky finger and part of his ring finger is hanging off the bottom of the knob. Very strong set of hands as Hector Rodriguez have.
0: A lot of guys do that to try to increase the leverage that they get on their swing. Swinging and a miss at a changeup in the dirt. He's down on strikes. The throw goes to first and plenty of time to get Rodriguez to clean up the strikeout and finish off the Reds in the fourth. We've played 3.5 in Atlanta. It's the Reds 1, Braves nothing on the Reds Radio Network.
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0: For three innings, Brandon Williamson's been awfully good so far tonight for the Reds. Ball's come off the bat hard a few times from Braves hitters, but they just don't have anything to show for it. He's given up just two hits. One strikeout through three innings of shutout baseball. Working his way through this Braves lineup for a second time, he spins in a first-pitch curveball for a strike called to Drake Baldwin.
1: Yeah, this is a tough part of the lineup here, although he's got back-to-back lefties to start it off.
0: Baldwin has one of the two Braves hits, and now he sends a line drive to left, right at the left fielder J.J. Blade. He's there to make the catch, and Baldwin's the first out of the fourth inning.
1: I'll tell you who Brandon Williamson reminds me of, and it's the guy that he grew up idolizing, a former Philadelphia pitcher, Cole Hamels.
0: Mm-hmm.
1: And if you watch Williamson's delivery, I mean, they're both built the same. Hamels, 15-year major league pitcher, four-time All-Star, or two-time All-Star, and then he was a top 10 in the Cy Young Award four times. But right over the top, nice, smooth delivery, fastball changeup specialist.
0: First pitch right in there for a called strike on a cutter. Nothing and one on Matt Olson.
1: I just like the tempo that Williamson has, where he just gives you the feeling that he's always in control.
0: He's got a good tempo. He's got a nice, smooth, clean delivery. 0-1 the count on Matt Olson. Into his windup, here's the left-hander's 0-1 pitch. Swing and a miss, a breaking ball down and away, and the count is 0-2. Boy, he'd be a big boost for this Reds pitching staff if he could really start to establish himself up here. 0-2 pitch. Breaking ball swung on and tipped foul off the mitt of Tyler Stevenson, who's a little frustrated he didn't hang on to it.
1: Boy, he got away with a hanger right there. Olson loves the ball on the inner part of the plate. That was hung right there on the inside edge.
0: No balls, two strikes.
11: This is an aerial flood warning, issued at 8:18 p.m. Eastern Daylight Time. Flood warning remains in effect until 9 p.m. Eastern Daylight Time this evening. Significant flooding caused by excessive rainfall continues. Areas affected include southeastern Athens County in southeastern Ohio, northeastern Gallia County in southeastern Ohio, Meigs County in southeastern Ohio, southwestern Washington County in southeastern Ohio, northwestern Jackson County in northwestern West Virginia, western Wood County in northwestern West Virginia, north central Mason County in western West Virginia. The hazardous weather can be expected until 9 p.m. Eastern Daylight Time. Impacts: significant flooding of rivers, creeks, streams, and other low-lying and flood-prone locations is imminent or occurring. Numerous roads still remain closed due to significant flooding. Additional details: at 8:17 p.m. Eastern Daylight Time, Department of Highways reported numerous roads that were flooded in the warned area due to heavy rain from earlier thunderstorms. Significant flooding is ongoing. Some locations that will experience flooding include Athens, Pomeroy, Cooville, Rutland, Fort Run State Park, Mason, Tupper's Plains, Middleport, Chester, Syracuse, Hartford City, Darwin, Harrisonville, Dexter, Dyesville, Reidsville, Portland, and Salem Center. 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Most flood deaths occur in vehicles. 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Stay away or be swept away. River banks and culverts can become unstable and unsafe. 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
15: With this in-game news update, I'm Jack Carlson. Kanawha County schools and other local officials coming together tonight to highlight the system's excess levy. It's on November ballots and covers 22% of Kanawha County schools' operating budget. The event was put on by the Vote Yes on Schools campaign. Committee co-chair Adam Creason says it's important to bring the community together on events like this.
16: This is our community's chance to support Kanawha County schools. So when we do this, it's really to draw that broad support from across the community. It is politicians, it's educators, it's administrators, but it's parents and it's students, that whole broad spectrum of the people that support public education in Kanawha County.
15: The levy has been approved by Kanawha County voters since 1937. The Jackson County Health Department wants residents to stay up to date on shots with the threat of storms continuing into tomorrow. Administrator Amy Haskins talking to WMOV Radio.
17: We want to make sure that your tetanus shots are up to date. So if you are not sure, I would advise residents to call the local health department and find out when their last Tdap vaccine was.
15: 28 West Virginia counties are under a flood watch into tomorrow. With this in-game news update, I'm Jack Carlson.
0: 9-1-2 for the Reds in the fifth inning. Begins with Matt McClain. McClain flew out to center field his first time up. First pitch to him here is low for ball one from J.R. Ritchie. Ritchie has struck out seven Reds through the first four innings. The lone blemish for Ritchie, the home run by Ellie De La Cruz that he lined into right. 1-0. And now McClain swings, hits a high fly ball fairly well toward left, but the park will hold it as the left fielder Mauricio Dubon fades back near the edge of the track to make the catch, and that's out number one in the Reds' fifth inning. Brings us to tonight's Reds Hall of Fame and Museum trivia question of the game. This series, the topic is Reds Braves trivia. Who is the only member of the Big Red Machine's Grade 8 starting lineup who also played for the Braves during his career? Bunted foul. Back into the net for strike one, Carlos Jorge. Is it A, Cesar Geronimo, B, Ken Griffey, or C, Tony Perez?
1: Do I have to disqualify myself if I actually know the answer?
0: I think I know this answer, so I'm curious. Swing and a miss. I was going to say C, Tony Perez.
1: I'm going to go with B.
0: Oh,
1: Ken Griffey.
0: Ken Griffey.
1: Senior.
0: Okay. So it's senior.
1: Huh?
0: B. All right. Well, we'll just see how well you know this
1: okay.
0: A little bit later on.
1: Maybe I shouldn't have been so quick to answer.
0: No, that's okay. I really thought Tony Perez played it, but I guess I was wrong. Pitch off the outside corner, one ball and two strikes on Carlos Jorge.
11: This is an aerial flood warning, issued at 8:24 p.m. Eastern Daylight Time. Flood warning now in effect until 9 a.m. Eastern Daylight Time Wednesday. Significant flooding caused by excessive rainfall continues. Areas affected include southeastern Athens County in southeastern Ohio, northeastern Gallia County in southeastern Ohio, Meigs County in southeastern Ohio, southwestern Washington County in southeastern Ohio, northwestern Jackson County in northwestern West Virginia, western Wood County in northwestern West Virginia, north central Mason County in western West Virginia. The hazardous weather can be expected until 9 a.m. Eastern Daylight Time Wednesday. Impacts, significant flooding of rivers, creeks, streams, and other low-lying and flood-prone locations is imminent or occurring. Numerous roads still remain closed due to significant flooding. Additional details, at 8:21 p.m. Eastern Daylight Time, Department of Highways reported numerous roads that were flooded in the warned area due to heavy rain from earlier thunderstorms. Significant flooding is ongoing. Some locations that will experience flooding include Athens, Pomeroy, Cooville, Rutland, Fork Run State Park, Mason, Tupper's Plains, Middleport, Chester, Syracuse, Hartford City, Darwin, Harrisonville, Dexter, Dyesville, Reidsville, Portland, and Salem Center. 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Turn around, don't drown when encountering flooded roads. Most flood deaths occur in vehicles. Be especially cautious at night when it is harder to recognize the dangers of flooding. Be aware of your surroundings and do not drive on flooded roads. Stay away or be swept away. River banks and culverts can become unstable and unsafe. Report flooding to the National Weather Service by calling toll-free 800-4-
0: base right now as he walks with two outs and brings up Sal Stewart. And again, Chris, I really feel like this is a great opportunity if you're De La Cruz to try to run again, because you've got Sal Stewart, an RBI factory at the plate. Try to get into scoring position and see if he can drive him around.
1: And if Ellie doesn't make it, you lead off the inning with Sal.
0: First pitch off the outside corner for ball one. Ellie had a good lead there but wasn't going. 1-0 on Sal Stewart. Richie looks in, has the sign. Another big lead for De La Cruz. Not going. 1-0 pitch is hit in the air, and it is deep toward the right field corner. If it's fair, it's gone, but it will slice foul. Sal flirting with another opposite field home run. He just missed it. He has been an opposite field homering machine for the Reds this year. You hope that's something in his game he does not lose. Makes him a dangerous, dangerous hitter. One ball, one strike. Here's the pitch. And it's hit sharply on the ground right between short and third. That's into left field for a base hit. Ellie up to second base on the single left by Sal. He's aboard for the second time tonight. A couple of two-out base runners for Tyler Stevenson.
1: Well, he hit a fastball foul down the right field line. That was a curveball that he got way out ahead of and found that hole between third and short.
0: And now, trip to the mound. I think this is the Mass Braves pitching coach out there to have a word while they chat. Let's pause for station identification on the Reds Radio Network.
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1: Jeremy Hefner is the Braves pitching coach. He came over here to the Braves after spending 5 years at the Mets.
0: So he will jog back to the dugout. Tyler Stevenson's at the plate. A walk and a single with two outs. Third time through the order now for J.R. Richie against this Reds lineup. Stevenson struck out each of the first two times he came up against him. Richie fires, and the pitch is pounded into the ground to third. Handled by Riley, he just continues on to third to tag the bag, forcing out Ellie, ending the Reds' fifth inning. We're halfway through it at Truist Park in Atlanta. Still Reds 1, Braves nothing on the Reds Radio Network.
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0: 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Michael Harris II. Left-hander against left-hander. And the first pitch on the way to Harris is a swing and a grounder foul. First base side, strike one. Harris grounded out of the second baseman his first time up. 0-1 tonight. Boy, tell you what, Williamson has looked good tonight. Nice and crisp. Just one strikeout. That's okay. He's kept his pitch count down. 49 pitches. Pitching to contact. Braves have hit a lot of atom balls today. Here's the 0-1. And this one's lined to left field. That'll fall in front of the left fielder, J.J. Blade. So Harris is on with a leadoff single here in the Braves' fifth inning. And that ends a string of seven straight, retired by the Red starter. First time tonight Atlanta's had their leadoff man on base.
1: You know, the hardest hit balls of the night to the Atlanta lineup have been off the bats of left-handers.
0: Go figure, right?
1: Yeah, I mean, Baldwin has hit a couple of balls hard. Olsen hit a bullet into a double play. And then Harris, now another lefty, lines one in the left field. They're not chasing the breaking ball that Williamson normally gets a lot of chases on.
0: First pitch to Mauricio Dubon. A changeup misses for ball one to Dubon, a right-handed hitter. Dubon with career highs in home runs, RBIs, hits, stolen bases, walks, extra base hits. It's been a career year for this Braves left fielder. The pitch to Dubon, rolled right to the shortstop. Ellie has it, gives it up to McClain. That's one around to first in time. Double play, 6-4-3. Now the batter will be Austin Riley. That's the other thing. Brandon Williamson's been able to get the double play ball when he's needed it. That's the second one turned behind him in five innings. Got one off the bat of Olsen, ending the Braves' first inning. So Riley up, nobody on, two out. And the first pitch to Riley. Taken low for ball one, 1-0. 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Williamson misses down too low with a changeup, and it's a two-ball, no-strike count. Already action in the Braves' bullpen. They have a right-hander loosening. Nothing happening at the moment in the Reds' bullpen. All is quiet. Williamson stares in, now into his windup, his 2-0 pitch. And he misses just a little bit up and away with a cutter. Really pretty good pitch there from Williamson to Austin Riley, but it's a three-ball, no-strike count. Riley, DeSoto Central High School in Mississippi, was a Mississippi State commit, but the Braves plucked him 41st overall in 2015. Here's the 3-1 now to Riley. Swung on, and that's fouled back out of play. The right-hander is Owen Murphy, loosening in the Atlanta bullpen. Riley winds the bat out over the plate, waiting on the left-hander Williamson. Here comes the 3-2 pitch, and again, swung on and fouled back. Still three balls and two strikes on Riley. Riley, as we mentioned, having a down year this year big time, but he is hitting about 77 points higher at home than he has on the road. 3-2. And this ball's ripped toward left, but there's J.J. Blade in his tracks to make the catch, and the side is retired. Williamson easily works around the leadoff single in the fifth. Five complete. It's still the Reds one. Braves nothing on the Reds Radio Network.
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0: Well, a new pitcher on the mound for the Braves as we go to the top of the sixth inning. It was an eight-strikeout performance by their starter, J.R. Richey, and he will give it up to Owen Murphy. Murphy's a 22-year-old, born in Chicago, former Braves first-round pick. They got him out of high school in Riverside, Illinois. So welcome to the ball game, fifth game overall for Owen Murphy.
1: J.J. Blade will lead it off for the Reds here in the sixth inning. First pitch on the way to Blade. Is a fastball at the knees for a called strike. Nothing in one on J.J. Blade. Blade has two hits today, a couple of singles. One of them right past the third baseman Riley his last time up after singling through the hole on the right side in his first at bat. He takes a curveball that misses low.
0: You know, looking at Murphy, a right-handed pitcher, same build as the starter J.R. Richey, same delivery almost. I mean, looks like a clone out there.
1: Here he comes with a 1-1. Swinging a ground ball, pulled foul, first base side. I guess, yeah, if you didn't know it was a different pitcher, you might think that Richey was still out there.
0: Just a little bit different leg kick. Murphy's got a little bit higher leg kick. I was very impressed with Richey. Nice compact delivery. He was, as you said earlier, a scout's way of saying very clean delivery.
1: Mm-hmm. 1-2. In the dirt, change up down. Two balls.
0: Maybe you're getting ready to go down there and scout the Arizona Fall League.
1: Do you know what? I have actually been to a Fall League game before. Now, you make a home down there. Have you ever gone over?
0: Yeah, I've been over a few times.
1: Yep. Sat by yourself, swung on, popped up high into the air, shallow left, out goes Riley. He'll make the catch. Because that's about it, all that's there.
0: Did you see me?
1: No. No, I did not. Missed that game when you were there. But, yeah, you go there. There's nobody that goes to those games. So you kind of have the whole park to yourself.
0: Yeah, you do.
1: But the funny thing is, it's a really high caliber of baseball. Because you're seeing some of the best prospects in the game. It's kind of fun.
0: Weather is nice. The best prospects that you're going to see in the big leagues later on.
1: Swinging a grounder foul, third base side. 0-1 the count on Eugenio Suarez.
0: But if you're trying to follow prospects of your own team, so if I'm trying to follow Reds prospects, I mean, you need a roster.
1: Oh, yeah.
0: Because you're combining a number of different teams together to form one Arizona Fall team. May only have two or three players from the Reds.
1: Swung on, ripped down the left field line, but pulled foul. 0-2 now on Eugenio Suarez. He is grounded into a fielder's choice. Fly to right so far tonight. Pitching out there is not quite as good as it used to be,

0: but no two pitch off the outside corner just because of how much we protect pitching in this game. But some really, really high caliber hitters, position players, the 1-2 pitch. Suarez lays off the fastball away, and now it's a two-ball, two-strike count. Sounds like Spencer Steer will go out there and get a few at-bats early in the fall, playing a few games just to test the wrist out a little bit. Two balls, two strikes, here he comes. Swung on, that one's in on the knuckles of Suarez. He fouls it back.
1: You know, I wonder if Brandon Williamson may go down there and pitch it all. I know that they have plans of possibly sending him down a winter ball this year. Not sure if he's going to go to the Dominican or maybe play in a Puerto Rican winter league.
0: Here's the 2-2. Head on one hop to the shortstop. Ha-Sung Kim gloves and flips it over to first in time for the out. Two down. Now that's a place I'd like to go spend a little time and watch some winter ball. It's Puerto Rico. Puerto Rico's a beautiful place.
1: It's a good league. I got to play 1 year down there in Puerto Rico. Played 1 year in Venezuela. Never did make the trip and play in the Dominican.
0: Now, how would they draw when you were in Puerto Rico?
1: Oh, they were big.
0: Were they?
1: Yeah, it was it was competitive. A lot of big leaguers down there, and they love their baseball, I'll tell you what.
0: Dane Myers takes up and away. It's a one ball, no strike count on Dane Myers. I guess I've never really thought about it. Here's the 1-0 pitch. Swinging and a miss. I've always just assumed that they have baseball in the summertime in Puerto Rico, too. Or is the winter league really the big league that takes place in Puerto Rico?
1: Well, the winter league are the ones where all the professional players that are playing either minor league or major league baseball in the U.S. are playing in the winter.
0: The 1-1. Down low and away. Two balls and a strike. But do they even have a summer league down there?
1: I don't know. I would not know that.
0: Now I'm curious. 2-1 on Dane Myers. Bases are empty with two outs. Right-hander into his windup. 2-1 pitch, and Myers swings. Socks one to center field. Going back in a hurry. Center fielder looks up, and Harris can't make a play because it's over the wall. Dane Myers leaves the yard to straightaway center field. The solo blast doubles the Reds' lead. It's 2-0. I didn't think that he got it off the bat, and watching the reaction of Michael Harris, I don't think Harris thought he did either, because he froze for a little bit, and then he started just kind of drifting back on it, and then started picking up speed, and the ball just took off and got out of here. Harris getting turned around by it left and right, but didn't matter anyway. It was over the wall. The pitch off the plate outside for ball one to Hector Rodriguez.
1: Dane Myers is a strong guy. I would like to know what it would have looked like if he got a lot more bats this summer.
0: Down and away with a changeup, two balls and no strikes. I think that's a fair question.
1: I mean, his playing time had been pretty much reserved against left-handers, and when you're the right-handed part of a platoon, you don't get that many starts.
0: And Hector Rodriguez hammers it, but pulled foul down the right field line. The 2-1. And this ball's hit in the air down the right field line. Racing over is Brewer Hicklin. And nearing the line in the right field corner, Hicklin will make the catch to end the Reds' sixth inning. But Dane Myers goes deep to center. We go to the bottom of the sixth inning at Truist Park now with the Reds leading it 2-0 on the Reds Radio Network.
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3: This is a flash flood warning for the following counties in West Virginia, Fayette and Raleigh. Issued at 8:45 p.m. Eastern Daylight Time. The National Weather Service in Charleston has issued a flash flood warning for South Central Fayette County in southeastern West Virginia, Central Raleigh County in southeastern West Virginia, until 11:45 p.m. Eastern Daylight Time. at 8:45 p.m. Eastern Daylight Time, Doppler radar indicated thunderstorms producing heavy rain across the warned area. Between 1 and 2 inches of rain have fallen. Flash flooding is ongoing or expected to begin shortly. Hazard, flash flooding caused by thunderstorms. Source, radar indicated. Impact, flash flooding of small creeks and streams, urban areas, highways, streets and underpasses, as well as other poor drainage and low-lying areas. Some locations that will experience flash flooding include Beckley, Mount Hope, Mabscott, Sophia, Dry Creek, MacArthur, Crab Orchard, Prosperity, Stanford, Beaver, Bradley, Piney View, Daniels, Coal City, Lester, Glen Daniel and Bolt. This includes the following highways: Route 19 between mile markers 1 and 4. Interstate 64 in West Virginia between mile markers 120 and 127. West Virginia Turnpike between mile markers 37 and 50. Flash flooding is occurring in Beckley. Repeating, a flash flood warning has been issued until 11:45 p.m. Eastern Daylight Time for the following counties in West Virginia, Fayette and Raleigh.
0: Got a couple of hitters right now that are a combined 0 for their last 30. First pitch missed for ball one. 1-0 on Sean Murphy. Murphy now 0 for his last 15, just 2 for his last 34. Williamson's 1-0 pitch, and Murphy hits it on the ground right to Ellie. The shortstop over in the hole, scoops and throws in plenty of time to get Murphy for the first out as we answer today's Reds Hall of Fame and Museum trivia question of the game. Who's the only member of the Big Red Machine's Grade 8 starting lineup who also played for the Braves during his career? A, Cesar Geronimo, B, Ken Griffey, or C, Tony Perez? I originally said Tony Perez, and then you so confidently stated that it was actually Ken Griffey that I'm going to go with Ken Griffey. Pitches in there for a called strike, and I would assume, because of your confidence before, you want to stick with Ken Griffey.
1: I am sticking with Senior.
0: It was, in fact, B, Senior. Grade 8 right fielder Ken Griffey hit .285 in parts of 3 seasons with the Braves from 86 to 88. Ha-Sung Kim hits a lazy, shallow fly to Carlos Jorge in right field. He's in to make the catch. 2 men are gone here in the sixth inning. 2 very quickly gone, and now Brandon Williamson will begin his third time through this Braves lineup here in the sixth as he deals with Ronald Acuna Jr. I tell you what, you got to love about Brandon Williamson. He's only struck out 1 batter today. He hadn't been out there chasing strikeouts. The balls that the Braves have hit hard have been right at Reds defenders. They've also hit a lot of balls very softly at the Reds, and as such, Brandon Williamson just made his 64th pitch of the game. It missed low to Brewer Hicklin. Hicklin came on after Ronald Acuna Jr. fouled a ball off of his shin and left with a left shin contusion. He will be day-to-day. X-rays were negative. 1-0. Hicklin fouls it off of the right side. It's a 1-ball, 1-strike count.
1: Well, that is a manager's dream when his starter is out there with 2 outs in the sixth inning and he's looking up and has 65 pitches. We've seen times when Red starters have had 65 pitches in the first 3 innings.
0: Yeah, absolutely we have. Terry Francona said, probably 75, 80 pitches for him. If he keeps up this rate, that's enough to get through 7-8 innings today. Strike right in there. 1-2 now on Brewer Hicklin. He has been a master of efficiency so far as Brandon Williamson. 1-2 on Hicklin. Williamson, the kick and pitch, and he hangs the curveball up and away. 2 balls, 2 strikes. 2 runs, 5 hits for the Reds. Williamson has held the Braves to just 3 hits so far over 5 2/3 of shutout baseball, and here's his 2-2. Swing and a miss. He got him with a changeup down. Another 1-2-3 inning for Brandon Williamson, who has faced the minimum over the last 4 innings. Still 2-0 Reds. Back to Chris in the seventh on the Reds Radio Network.
4: 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According to Feeding America, over 7 million seniors nationwide were food insecure in 2022. 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
1: Well, we go to the top of the seventh inning. It is a 2-0 Reds lead. Both of them to come on home runs. A home run by Ellie in the third inning and a solo shot to center field by Dane Myers last inning. And that's where we are right now as Matt McClain takes a first pitch fastball on the outside corner, strike one. McClain deep in the box and waits. And Murphy, the right-hander, bounces one in the dirt, one ball, one strike. Taking a look inside the Reds dugout, I mean, they're talking to Brandon Williamson like he might be out of the ballgame, but he has been just dealing here tonight. And McClain takes it outside, 2-1 to the Reds second baseman. And he's getting high five and hugs from everybody. And what a nice night that Williamson has had. Be nice to get a couple of more on the board, and there's a base hit in the right field as McClain goes the other way on a one hop line drive right to the right fielder Brewer Hinklin. So, a base hit by McClain gets a pretty good base runner on board. He's got 19 bags, McClain does, and now he's got a left-handed hitting Carlos Jorge coming to the plate. Jorge 0 for 3, a couple of strikeouts. One looking, one swinging. Good lead by McClain, hands on his knees, not going, and a pitch is a strike. Jorge deep in the box, holds the bat very flat, and here comes the pitch, swing and a miss, chase one outside off the zone, and he's down, no balls and two strikes. Jorge has a funny habit of taking his helmet off after every pitch he sees in a bat. He might have a hairdresser clause in his contract. Here's the 0-2 pitch to Carlos Jorge. And a breaking ball muscled into right field. That's a base hit. Here comes McClain rounding second base. He'll go on into third without a throw. And the Reds have something cooking here with runners on the corners. Couple nice job by Jorge getting that ball off of his knuckles and into right field.
0: Couple nice pieces of hitting to begin this inning. I mean, that's not exactly how you draw it up, but hey, it does the trick right there.
1: Well, he did a nice job of getting his hands in when he recognized that breaking ball in off the plate. So now we're getting down to the meat of the order. It'll be Ellie De La Cruz with a couple of runners on base. Ellie's had a good night.
0: Give McClain credit for the base running there, too.
1: Murphy out of the stretch and misses a breaking ball upstairs.
0: I would actually say that McClain got a better read on that than Albies did.
1: I'll tell you, I don't think the Braves have thrown a fastball for a strike to Ellie tonight. Good lead now by Jorge at first. Swing and a foul straight back. That's a heater, and he had a good cut at that one. Braves will now bring the infield in. The Albies came charging in right as Owen Miller was delivering that ball. So he's in on the grass. The rest of the infielders are even with the bags. Good lead by Jorge, not going, and a pitch is right across the letters for a strike.
0: Boy, Jorge kind of bluffing there. Over at first base, he started, but ended up staying put.
1: One ball, two strikes to Ellie De La Cruz. Runners on the corner and a throw over, and Jorge dives back safe. If Ellie wants to go the other way, he's got the entire left side of the infield wide open. Shortstop's hanging right next to the second base bag. There goes a runner. The throw to second base is going through, and he is out. A very strong throw by Sean Murphy from behind home plate. He guns down Carlos Jorge. And that's the first out of the inning. Well, that is some kind of weapon behind the plate the Braves had right there. It looked like that time that Murphy threw that ball sidearm and still threw a perfect strike to Ha-Song Kim to ply the tag.
0: And they got Jorge by a wide margin.
1: And a ground ball now going the other way, and it's off the glove of the shortstop. That'll go in the left field and an RBI base hit to make it a 3-0 ball game by Ellie De La Cruz. Well, that's a little two-out magic by the Reds.
0: That's why you're running right there. If you end up successfully making it to second base, you might get a couple out of that.
1: I should say two-strike magic, one out in the inning. But a good job by Ellie to get that ball into the left side of the infield. You drive a run in and make it a three-run lead. And now Sal Stewart will runner at first base. And Sal takes it way up and out of the strike zone. Reds now with eight hits on the evening. The Braves have but three. An errorless ball game. Reds have left six. And a swing and a high pop-up. Just missed that one, did Sal. That'll be in shallow left field. That'll be called by Kim, the shortstop. And he puts it away for the second out of the inning.

0: So three hits in the inning, a run in, and with two outs and Ellie at first base, it'll be Tyler Stevenson. Stevenson 0 for 3 with a couple of punch outs, and the first pitch is right in there for a strike. Reds trying to finish with a little bit of a flurry here on the last road trip of the year. Swung on, that's a line drive, base hit down the left field line. Here comes Ellie around second base. It'll be fielded by the left fielder Dubon, and Ellie will hold it right there at third as he goes in standing up on a double down the left field line by Tyler Stevenson.
1: Chris, I got to believe watching Ellie run right there, I mean, make no mistake about it, his three-quarter speed is still faster than a lot of guys around the league, but I just don't think he's running still at 100%. I think if he's running 100%, he scores relatively easily right there.
0: Which I think it's probably something that Willie Harris knows at third base. Of course, we're not privy to everything. We think we are, but we're probably not. And it may be that Ellie, they just don't want to press him.
1: Well, why would you? I mean, he's having a special season. You want to see him finish the year as healthy as possible.
0: So a big-time RBI opportunity right here for J.J. Vlade. He's had a good night. A couple of base hits. One to left, one to right. And here he is facing a right-hander for his fourth time to the plate. Vlade, the lefty, takes a breaking ball up and out of the zone. Curveball of 78. Miller pitching out of the stretch. Ellie off third. Stevenson off second. Two down in the inning, one run in, and a swing and a foul at the plate. One ball, one strike to J.J. Vlade. And Owen Murphy with the pitch and on the ground right to the second baseman, Ozzie Albies. He'll backhand it, throw to first base, and get Vlade by a step. But in the inning, the Reds push across one more, and they make it a 3-0 ball game. The Braves come to bat, down by 3 on the Reds Radio Network.
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0: The often-used Brock Burke into the ball game. 76 games for Burke. Continues to lead the league in that department. And he leads the first pitch in there for a strike to Drake Baldwin. And Baldwin takes another one on the corner, and it's 0-2. Nice outing by Brandon Williamson. Six innings of three hits, shutout baseball. Did not walk a batter, struck out two, and was really in command all night long. Here's the 0-2 to Baldwin, and he takes it off the plate, a breaking ball. Coming in 76 now with him in the ball game tonight. Burke, that's a personal record for him. Pitches up and away, 2-2 now. He was in 69 games last year, Brock Burke was. That was with the Angels. And the pitch is way up and in, and now Baldwin, who started out 0-2, has worked it full. Burke coming right over the top, and it's ball four. How about that? Started him off, no balls and two strikes. Ended up losing Drake Baldwin on a leadoff walk. And that's the way the bottom of the seventh inning starts for the Atlanta Braves. And now Matt Olson. Always dangerous. Sitting on 40 home runs as this big, powerful left-handed hitter. And a pitch just off the plate. Boy, Burke thought he had a strike there. And so did T. Stevenson. He's going to challenge that with the ABS. And Tyler having a good night. That's a strike. They're going to overturn that one. And it's 0-1 now to the big burly Matt Olson. Swing and a miss. Got him on a fastball on the inner part of the plate. Very small lead at first base. Here comes Burke to the plate, and a good block in the dirt by Stevenson. Olson, one of those guys who was raised right here in the Atlanta area. Went to Liburn High School, or Parkview High School. That's in Liburn, Georgia. He was a first-round pick by the Oakland Athletics in 2012. And a pitch misses high, and it's two balls and two strikes now to the Braves first baseman. .40 home runs this year. He has had a year where he's hit as many as 54, Olson has. And here's a 2-2. That's on the ground. It's going to work its way into right field for a base hit. The lead runner, Drake Baldwin, will stay right there as the Braves now mounting a rally here with no out in the seventh inning. A leadoff walk and a base hit. And the tying run comes to the plate in Ozzie Albies. Burke could use what Williamson used a couple of times tonight, which is a ground ball double play. First pitch to Albies is missing down and in. Little slider that just did not get high enough in the zone. Albies, .242 hitter, 22 home runs. And a cutter way in off the plate, and it's 2-0. Well, a good hitter's count right here on a 2-0 count. Couple of runners on base, nobody out. Reds up 3-0, and here is the 2-0 to Ozzie Albies. Swing and a miss, took something off the breaking ball. and had the switch hitter way out in front.
1: Well, it felt like when Williamson got into trouble tonight, he was able to get the double play ball. See if Burke can get one, although not an easy guy to double up at the speed of Albies.
0: Reds are looking for Albies to pull the ball on the ground. Swung on, a fly ball to right field. Playable for Jorge. And he will catch and get it back in the infield. The runners will stay right there. So an easy fly ball out of the switch hitting Ozzie Albies. And now the left-handed hitting Michael Harris comes to the plate. Harris, a very dangerous hitter, 290 average, 26 home runs. He's driven at 85. And a fastball, a good one on the inside corner, strike one. Burke checks the runner at second base. And Harris awaits. Fastball, chased it upstairs, swing and a miss. And Burke now way ahead of Harris. No balls and two strikes. There are several hitters in this Braves lineup that will really be aggressive in chase. Albies is one, Murphy is another, and Harris is the third. And he is down, no balls and two strikes. Pitch is swung on. It's going to be to the third baseman. There goes Suarez the second. And he throws it to Eli De La Cruz covering the bag. And that's all they're going to get on the fielder's choice. Harris got down the line in a hurry. There was no play at first base. So they get the runner going from first to second. That is Matt Olson. He's out on the play. Second out of the inning. And a fielder's choice by Harris. He'll go to first. So the Braves now runners on the corners with two outs.
1: I think Ellie, if he would have just gone ahead and looked to first, he might have actually had a play with his arm.
0: Dubon swings and fouls it off right side. So Brock Burke trying to dance around a leadoff walk and a backup single here to put runners at first and second with nobody out. Runners now on the corners, two down. Good contact hitter, Mauricio Dubon, and he swings and fouls it straight back into the netting. No balls and two strikes. Brock Burke to Dubon. Burke from the stretch and swing and a foul right in on the hands with that good four-seam fastball at 100 miles an hour. Now, we've not seen Brock Burke throw that hard since the Reds were in Texas playing right. The Rangers. I mean, he is bringing it. There's a fastball down. The throw to second base is not in time. And Michael Harris, the second, has a stolen base and another runner in scoring position.
1: Throw is right there from Stevenson. Looked like he had a little hesitation as he cocked back to throw before letting it rip. I don't know if it was a moment of indecision, but it almost looked like just a momentary pause.
0: Concentrating on the hitter now is Brock Burke. Swung on, that's going to be a shot, but foul. Broke his bat in on the hands and goes right past the third base bag in foul territory, and the count holds one ball, two strikes. Dubon is getting a new piece of lumber.
1: This at bat is something. The last four pitches have been fastballs, either 99 or 100.
0: Dubon, a very good contact hitter at the plate, swings and fouls that one off.
1: Now it comes to the changeup. Took about 10 miles an hour off it. Now would that set him back up to go back to the heater, you think?
0: I would imagine he's going with the heater right now. That seems to be his best pitch. But Dubon is one of the better contact hitters in the game. One ball, two strikes, couple of runners on base. Swing and a miss. Got him on a high heater. Blew it right by him upstairs. And Brock Burke gets a strikeout to get out of the jam. We go to the eighth inning. The Reds leading on the Braves. 3-0. Tommy back with the play-by-play right after this on the Reds Radio Network.
7: 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The KCS College and Career Fair is an excellent opportunity to learn, make connections, and begin planning for life after high school.
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1: Eugenio Suarez will bat, leading off the Reds' eighth inning. Suarez, first ball swinging, sends a high fly ball deep left center. Harris back out of room, and it is gone. Eugenio Suarez belts his 25th home run of the year out of here to left center, and the Reds' lead is 4-0.
0: Well, that's the Eugenio Suarez that we thought we'd see all year long. He didn't really heat up until the second half. But he ambushed the first pitch fastball, and he was ready, and wow, did that ball go.
1: His 350th career home run. Boy, what a blast for Eugenio Suarez. So congratulations to Gino, continuing to add to his wonderful career totals. Now Dane Myers is the batter. And the first pitch to Myers is off the outside corner, fastball away, and the count is 1-0. The 1-0 pitch. And Myers takes change up, down too low, two balls and no strikes. The 2-0 pitch, and Myers takes a slider down low. Three balls, no strikes on Dane Myers. 4-0 Reds. The Reds have hit three home runs today. That one by Suarez. Myers has one. Ellie has one. 3-0 pitch, and Myers watches a strike. Reds have scored right around half of their runs this year on home runs. Just under 50%. 3-1. Myers swings, and he hits a mile high into the air. Shallow right. In comes the right fielder, Hicklin, in a hurry. He calls off both Albies and Olsen to make the catch. That's the first out of the eighth inning. A and a little frustrated, I think, after that swing. One down, here's Hector Rodriguez. Right-hander into his windup. First pitch to Hector Rodriguez. Check swing and couldn't hold up. He went around. Nothing and one the count on Hector Rodriguez. All smiles for Eugenio Suarez over in the Reds dugout after hitting number 350. Rodriguez rolls a worm burner to the second baseman. Up with it, Albies has played a first in time. Now two outs here in the Reds' eighth. It'll bring Matt McClain to the plate. McClain singled and scored the only Reds run tonight that wasn't the result of a home run. Right-hander Murphy kicks and delivers. McClain a swing and a miss and a first pitch changeup for strike one. Step up to something grand. Toyota Grand Highlander has more power and more room with a full-size third row. Three different powertrains, including a 362-horsepower Hybrid Max EV. In the dirt outside with a changeup to Matt McClain. Evens the count now at one ball and one strike. The 1-1. And McClain swings, fouls it back to the right. Ball and two strikes with the bases empty and two outs. 4-0 Reds leading the Braves at Truist Park tonight. Murphy back into his windup and the 1-2. Swing and a miss. Struck him out with a changeup down. McClain strikes out, ending the Reds' eighth inning. But another run on the board. Eugenio Suarez with his 25th home run of the year. His 350th of his career makes it a 4-0 Reds lead to the bottom of the eighth inning on the Reds Radio Network.
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6: A 4-0 lead here in Truist Park in Atlanta. It'll be a new pitcher on the mound. A Wolvers Mustard pitching change. TJ Antone comes in for game number 101 of his major league career. 56 on the season this year.
7: Antone will deal with Austin Riley, new third baseman into the game for the Reds. Key Brian Hayes. So Eugenio Suarez exits the game after his 350th career home run and his 25th of the year. Hayes taking over at third. Antone's 1-0. Wave and a miss by Riley. Riley is grounded into a fielder's choice to the second baseman. He's also lined to left. Antone fires the 1-1. Riley goes the other way and lines it softly over the head of Sal Stewart at first into right for a hit. Austin Riley is on with a leadoff single here in the eighth inning. Reds are up 4-0 in this game. The Reds have hit three home runs tonight. They have scored in each of the last three innings now. Sean Murphy standing in. Runner at first and nobody out. Like, Riley was over there giving Sal Stewart a little love for his season. Pitch in there for a called strike. Nothing and one the count on Sean Murphy.
6: Riley knows what it's like to be an overachieving or a very fine achieving rookie. He was a rookie of the year his first season.
7: 0-1, Murphy checks his swing but takes a strike.
6: Something that Sal hopes to nail down here postseason.
7: I can't imagine he wouldn't win Rookie of the Year.
6: I can't imagine. I've been saying that all year long.
7: Antone delivers a breaking ball that sweeps away from Murphy, and he waves at it, missed. Second time tonight that Murphy's been a strikeout victim. He's the first out here in the eighth inning, and it brings up Ha-Sung Kim. Kim's 0 for 2. Tapper back to the pitcher and a fly out to right his last time up. Then all Reds tonight. Four runs for the Reds, 10 hits. No runs, 5 hits for the Braves. And Kim watches a strike, nothing and one on a breaking ball. Checking scores around the league. They're brought to you by Sun Cruiser Vodka Iced Tea. Let the good times cruise. Antone home with the 0-1. And it's popped into the air. Foul over by the Braves dugout. Sal Stewart over there near the dugout railing, reaching into the Braves dugout. He makes the catch, and that is the second out in the Braves' eighth inning. Now Mike Yastrzemski's off the bench to hit for Brewer Hicklin. Longtime San Francisco Giant. Yastrzemski up. He bats with a runner on at first base and the Braves trailing it by 4. Hicklin came into the ballgame because of the injured Ronald Acuna Jr. Antone's first pitch to Yastrzemski is breaking ball that misses. Low and inside for ball one. Breaking ball misses down from Antone. Yastrzemski now ahead on the count. Two balls and no strikes. One on, two out, 4-0 Reds in the eighth, and Antone turns it loose. And the backdoor breaking ball sweeps down. Now it's 3-0 on Yastrzemski. Three-oh pitch, and he takes outside. Antone walks him on four pitches. And that's really one of the only ways that this late in the game you'll let the Braves back in it. You got to make them earn their way back. But it's a walk to Yastrzemski, and now two on with two out. Let's pause for station identification of the Reds Radio Network.
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7: Drake Baldwin takes low and inside. One ball and no strikes.
6: Well, I think that Terry Francona hoped when he got the right-hander Antone into the ballgame that he would not end up having to pitch to Baldwin and Olson and then Albies back-to-back-to-back.
7: That's all where he's at.
6: Left-handed hitters.
7: 1-0 the count on Baldwin. Antone delivers, swing and a miss at a breaking ball. One ball, one strike. White Sox battling it out with Cleveland over in the American League Central Division. Cleveland's been red hot. They're up 3-2 on Boston in the ninth inning in Fenway. The 1-1. Swing and a miss. Good breaking ball down and in. A ball and two strikes on Baldwin. The White Sox are all over the Royals today in Kansas City. 11-4 in that game. Marlins are up 2-0 on the north side of Chicago against the Cubs at the bottom of the sixth inning. Diamondbacks trying to stay alive somehow. Swinging a high chopper. Third base side. Base hit. Antone tried to make a play and it hit off of his glove. No chance whatsoever at that point for Key Brian Hayes. Not that he had a play anyway. And now the Braves have the bases loaded with two outs and Matt Olson coming to the plate representing the tying run.
6: Now, this is a situation where having no other left-hander in the bullpen becomes a glaring vacuum down there. Brock Burke already came in and pitched the seventh inning, and now you've got a breaking ball specialist right-hander pitching against a hitter in this league that has 40 home runs.
7: I actually said that that hit off Antone's glove, it hit off his bare hand. I'm not entirely sure that that ball stays fair if he just lets it go. I don't think it was going foul, but he would have had a better idea after that next bounce. But at any rate, we'll never know. Braves have them loaded. Two outs in the eighth inning. 4-0 Reds. Olson and his 40 home runs at the plate. Antone's pitch. Swing and a miss at a first pitch breaking ball. Strike one. Riley at third. Yastrzemski at second. Baldwin at first. Antone's 0-1. Swung on in the air, left field, foul territory, down the line, over by the tarp. It's Key Brian Hayes to make the catch, ending the Braves' threat in the eighth inning. They leave them loaded, and we go to the ninth. It's still the Reds 4, Braves nothing on the Reds Radio Network.
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9: This in-game news update, I'm Jack Carlson. South Charleston police continue to investigate two separate fatal accidents.

events that occurred within a matter of hours. Police say 68-year-old Roy Day of Hurricane and 58-year-old Allison Ross died Monday in a head-on crash on the South Charleston side of the Dunbar Toll Bridge. Just a few hours later,

0: covers 22% of the system's operating budget. With this in-game news update, I'm Jack Carlson.
1: A new pitcher in the ballgame for the Braves as we go to the top of the ninth inning. It'll be Didier Fuentes. He is in for the 57th time, often used. Last year made the major leagues at the age of 20 years old after a rapid climb through the Atlanta farm system.
2: His first pitch to Carlos Jorge misses for ball one. One ball, no strikes on Jorge, the fastball running in on him. Fuentes sets ready. Now the 1-0 pitch, and Jorge a wave and a miss, a slider. Mike Yastrzemski stays in the game. He's in right field. The 1-1. Jorge swings, fouls it away. Jorge blooped a single out on a short right field in the seventh. That moved Matt McClain from first to third. Allowed him to score on the De La Cruz base hit, but then was caught stealing second was Jorge. Reds leadoff man batting for the fifth time. He is 1-for-5 in this game. Or 1-for-4, rather. And the fastball way in off the plate. 97 miles an hour to even the count at 2 balls and 2 strikes. Two and two. Fuentes turns it loose and it's swung on and fouled back out of play. Mentioned that the Braves came into play today, 4 games behind the Dodgers. For the 2 seed in the National League, the Dodgers play the Padres tonight. Game's a little bit later on. We'll be starting in about a half hour. And the 2-2 pitch spins off the outside corner, full count. 3 balls, 2 strikes on Carlos Jorge. Jorge De La Cruz and Sal Stewart. Payoff. Swing and a miss. Fastball by him. Jorge's down on strikes. 1 gone in the ninth inning. Now it's Ellie. First pitch to De La Cruz, low and inside for ball one. Swing and a miss. Boy, he took a monster cut there, but that's always the way it looks when you're a little late on a fastball, and make no mistake about it, Ellie was tardy on that heater. The 1-1, and late again on another high fastball.
1: You know, Fuentes not only throws in the upper 90s, but he's got a nice long stride to home plate, stays behind the baseball, finishes with his head right towards home plate. That's why it's got so much ride when it's at the top of the zone.
2: Boy, there's no question. It's got a little life to it. Ellie's had a good night tonight. He's been on base every time he's come up, and he takes a fastball on the 1-2 pitch inside, 2-2.
1: I mean, there are a lot of kids in the minor leagues that throw near 100 miles an hour, but you've got to be able to throw the ball where you want to. And that's what got him here at age 20 years old last season.
2: 2-2. Off the outside corner with a split. He fills up the count on De La Cruz at 3 balls and 2 strikes.
1: Well, you can bet the ranch he's getting a heater here.
2: Well, we've seen best fastball, best swing with De La Cruz before. Here comes, swung on and a missile to center field, but right at Michael Harris the second, and he still had to leap to make the catch. Little bunny hop by Harris as he reached straight up over his head to make the catch on that rocket off the bat of De La Cruz to straightaway center field.
1: That ball never looked like it got any more than 7 feet off the ground. I mean, an absolute 2-iron right back up the middle.
2: Unfortunately, it was right at Harris. So now 2 gone, and here's Sal Stewart.
1: Actually, that was more like a driver off the deck.
2: Oh, boy. Here comes swing and a miss. The first pitch slider to Sal Stewart, strike one. Wow. You hit a lot of fairway drivers, do you?

0: when necessary. More now than I used to. First, I have to get it in the fairway.
1: Oh, that's a good point. 0-1, swung on, fouled back. Hard to hit the driver out of the tall grass, isn't it?
0: Yes. Hard to find it in the tall grass.
1: Emilio Pagan. Getting ready in the Reds' bullpen. I'm just waiting for Apple to start making golf balls, and you can just hit the button on your phone, and it starts beeping at you. Down and away. One ball, two strikes.
0: You know, I've been wondering that for 10 years.
1: Can't be far away from that, can we?
0: Well, right now, they're about $60 a dozen. Will you pay $60 for one ball is the question.
1: Here's the 1-2 to Stewart. And he takes off the outside corner. The count evens at two balls and two strikes. Sounds like something that Rodney Dangerfield would be using in Caddyshack. 2-2. Swung on, and that's fouled back. Still two balls and two strikes on Sal Stewart. Four nothing. Reds have the lead in the ninth inning. Bases are empty with two outs. Hard throwing Didier Fuentes home with the 2-2. And the slider misses down and away to Sal.
0: Well, he's not gone back-to-back sliders yet. So just like Ellie was looking at a 3-2 fastball, Sal can bet the ranch on that here too.
1: Payoff pitch on the way to Sal. Swinging a chopper to third. Austin Riley comes in, gloves it on the short hop with the backhand, and throws in time to first to get Sal Stewart, ending the Reds' ninth. They're up 1-2, up and down 1-2-3 in the ninth. We go to the bottom of the ninth inning. Emilio Pagan being summoned from the Reds' bullpen as they try to hold on. 4-0, Reds lead the Braves on the Reds Radio Network.
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0: Well, a Wilbur's Mustard pitching change, and the kind that we'd like to see, because you're bringing the closer into the ballgame right now, Emilio Pagan. Four-run leads was not a save situation. But Pagan comes in for game number 44. Wilbur's Mustard puts some mustard on it.
1: It'll be Ozzie Albies, Michael Harris II, and Mauricio Dubon batting for the Braves here in the ninth inning against Pagan. Not a save situation. But Terry Francona said, why let the game get to a save situation and then have to use your closer when you're in trouble rather than just going ahead and shutting the game down right now? That's why he likes to use his closer even with a four-run lead. Albies pulls the first pitch foul, strike one.
0: You know, Tommy, I had never heard of that strategy explained exactly like that until I heard Tito say that early in the year.
1: Makes a lot of sense, really, when you think about it. The 0-1, check swing by Albies and no swing. One ball, one strike. Make no mistake about it, there's a little trial and error involved in coming up with that strategy over his long tenure as a major league manager. Here's the 1-1 pitch to Ozzie Albies. And off the inside corner.
0: You mean that there was probably a few phone calls to the bullpen saying, get him up and get him ready fast.
1: Yes. And then maybe it didn't work out so well. Sometimes it's hard to stop the momentum when a team gets rolling. 2-1, and Albies fouls back the 2-1 pitch. That'll even the count at 2 balls and 2 strikes. And the other part about that, too, is if you run into one of those situations, you only end up using one reliever as opposed to using two. Here's the 2-2. Albies takes a split off the outside corner. The count runs full. 3 balls and 2 strikes. Live the dream and play like a pro at Reds Fantasy Camp Daytona Edition with the Daytona Tortugas. Step onto the field at beautifully renovated and historic Jackie Robinson Ballpark. And it's been 4 unforgettable days immersed in the game you love. Swing and a foul tip, but Stevenson holds on to strike 3. Albies is down on strikes, and there's one gone in the ninth. For camp details and to register, visit RedsMuseum.org/DaytonaCamp. With one out, Michael Harris II comes the plate. Stevenson was kind of looking at his mitt after he cut that foul tip as though maybe he had a string break, but sticking with the same mitt. The pitch to Michael Harris, swung on, and that's fouled back. No ball, 1 strike count on Michael Harris II. Another good-looking crowd, as there always seems to be here at Truist Park. Of course, when you've just locked up yet another division title, their 7th in the last 9 years, you tend to draw pretty well. The pitch is ripped on a line to right center. Jorge on the run, can't get it. That's going to bounce by him and hit off the wall. He quickly gets it back into De La Cruz, but Harris is in the second base standing with a one-out double. Michael Harris, that's his 33rd double of the year. Second hit tonight.
0: Boy, Harris hits the ball hard. He is a very powerfully built young man gifted with a lot of speed. And he got the bad head and the sweet spot right on that baseball.
1: It's kind of like the way Ellie hit his, except Harris hit his in the gap. Ellie hit his straightaway center. Now Mauricio Dubon. Pagan to Dubon, swinging a soft roller right side. Way off the bag, Sal Stewart gloves it far to his right, feeds to Pagan of the bag to get Dubon, and now two gone as Harris moves up 90 feet to third.
0: That's a nice play by Sal Stewart. I mean, it goes under the category of PFP, which is pitcher's fielding practice, but he was way over there by the second baseman where he would play, backhanded it, had to stop, and then had to lead Pagan perfectly.
1: Copyrighted broadcast presented by Authority of the Cincinnati Reds and may not be reproduced or retransmitted in any form. The accounts and descriptions of this game may not be disseminated without the express written consent of the Reds. This copyright reminder is provided by Dinsmore, the official legal counsel of the Reds. Runner at third, 2 outs. Here's Austin Riley. Riley 1-for-3 tonight. A base hit his last time up. 4-0. Reds with the lead. Bottom of the ninth inning, Reds trying to hold on. Make sure you stay tuned. You'll have the Toyota Tundra Star of the game once we're done on the Reds postgame show. Here's the pitch. Swung on, well hit, left field by Riley. Backing up is Blade. He's there, and he's got it. That's it. Reds win it 4-0. They take the series opener from the Braves here in Atlanta. Shutting out the National League East champs 4-0. We're back to wrap it up right after this on the Reds Radio Network.
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5: Welcome back out to Truist Park here in Atlanta. Time to take a look at the totals from the Reds' victory tonight. 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They left 7. Winning pitchers, Brandon Williamson, he's 5-4. Losing pitcher, J.R. Ritchie, he falls to 1-4. 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There were 38,214 looking on tonight at Truist Park in Atlanta. The Reds and Braves continue this 3-game set tomorrow night. 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
5: Reds winners over the Braves 4-0 here at Truist Park in Atlanta tonight. The Reds claim the series opener. Reds have a chance to lock up a series win against the Braves. Of course, they need to sweep to win the season series. They need to take 2 out of 3 to split the season series. Andrew Abbott's on the mound for the Reds tomorrow. He is 6-11 with a 4.70 ERA. Lefty Chris Sale starts for the Braves. He's 14-9 with a 2.18. Earned run average. First pitch is set for 7:15. We're on the air at 6:45 with the Reds pregame show across the Reds radio network tomorrow night. That's all for us for now. Thanks for listening. Hope you enjoyed it. Stick around. Yid's got plenty more coming up on the Reds postgame show next. For Chris Welsh, our on-site engineer John Kramer, our studio producer, back at our network headquarters, Sam Niger. This is Tommy Thrall saying good night from Truist Park in Atlanta, and we'll talk to you again tomorrow night right here on the Reds radio network.
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1: Brandon Williamson pitched six shutout innings and was backed by three home runs as the Reds beat the Atlanta Braves tonight, 4-0 the final score. And this is the Cincinnati Children's postgame show. I'm Dave Armbruster. Williamson allowed just three hits, didn't walk a batter, and threw just 64 pitches as he wins his fifth game of the season. Elly De La Cruz got the Reds on the scoreboard when he homered in the third inning. He also singled home a run in the seventh. Dane Meyers hit number five in the fifth inning, and A. Eugenio Suarez, career home run number 350 in the eighth. Coming up, we'll check scores around Major League Baseball, highlights from this game, but up first, we check back in with Tommy and Chris. 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
3: 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I'm Dave Armbruster. Reds shut out the Braves tonight at Truist Park. 4-0 the final score. And let's get final thoughts on the game from Tommy Thrall and Chris Welsh.
4: Thanks, Hit. Chris, great win tonight for the Reds. The home runs were certainly part of the story tonight, but, boy, you can't talk about this game without talking about the wonderful job by Red starter Brandon Williamson.
5: And did he make it look easy or what?
6: Yeah,
5: I mean,
6: really
5: when
6: did.
5: He's on a roll, it's almost like he's just playing catch-up there. He had all of his pitches working. You hear that a lot. But, really, his cutter and his breaking ball, change-up, fastball, all of it was kind of working together tonight. That's the kind of night as a pitcher you love to have, because you just go out on the mound saying, hey, I've got any one of four pitchers I can get these guys out with.
4: Then on the other side, good to see Eugenio Suarez hit career home run number 350, his 25th of the year this year. And a nice night tonight also for Ellie De La Cruz. The home run aside, just a good night for him all the way around.
5: Yeah, I like the way that Suarez can go out there and ambush the first pitch before a pitcher realizes it. And all of a sudden, you think you make a pretty good pitch on the outer part of the plate, down around the knees. That's normally a safe spot. But for Suarez, that's where he gets a lot of home runs. Ellie, on the other hand, said it before the ball game to the Braves announcers, said it to you many times. It seems like everywhere we go here in the month of September, Ellie is the best player on the field, period. And he almost made maybe the best play of the year by a shortstop tonight. Didn't get him by a hair, but overall, I mean, I just love to watch that guy. He's gotten to the point with me, Tommy, where I don't want to miss an at-bat with Ellie De La Cruz. I mean, he's so exciting. There's something special about this ball club when he's seeing the ball the way he is.
4: And it's not just that. When a ball is hit his way on the infield, you kind of sit up in your seat a little bit, because he might do something that you've never seen done on a baseball field before, and he finds a way to just be everywhere. We saw him on that relay in L.A. He, like you talked about, that great play today. He's just an electric player no matter which side of the ball it's on.
5: And he's not out there goofing around either. I think he's out there having fun, using his athleticism, showing everybody that it's okay to have fun and play baseball at the same time. He did something tonight that you rarely see, which is go all the way into foul territory and kind of take a pop-up away from the third baseman. He wasn't going to miss that ball. I mean, the guy's having fun. I wish there were more ball players on this ball club having as much fun with as much talent as Ellie De La Cruz.
4: No question about it. He makes the game look fun, too, while he's doing it. 4-0, Reds over the Braves. Yet.
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3: You're listening to the Cincinnati Children's Post Game Show. I'm Dave Armbruster. Reds knock off the Braves tonight in Atlanta, 4-0 the final score. Let's take a look at some other scores around Major League Baseball now, brought to you by Starfire Automotive and Heavy Duty Lubricants and the Starfire Bullpen. We start in American League Cities, where the Yankees and Rays played a doubleheader today in New York. Yanks win game 1-2. Carlos Rodon, 8 shutout innings for New York. Cody Bellinger gave the Yankees all the runs they needed in the fourth.
4: Driven to right field and deep. Mesa back, looking up, see ya. A bullet home run for Cody Bellinger, and the Yankees lead 2-0.
3: And that's the call on Yankees TV in Game 2. The Rays have a 6-1 lead over New York in the ninth inning. We'll get to the standings in a minute. The Blue Jays and Orioles rained out. I'm sure they're thrilled about that. They have to play a doubleheader tomorrow. Nationals over the Tigers 3-1. The Guardians knocked off the Red Sox tonight in Boston 3-2. They win their sixth straight game. They have been on a roll the last week or so. The White Sox, meanwhile, they are beating up on the Royals 12-4 in the seventh. Chase Mydroth singled home 2 runs in the first and then added 3 more in the third.
5: In the air to left field as Lofton, long run, looking up, it is gone! Second home run tonight for the White Sox as Chase Mydroth adds to his career tie number 16. And it is all Sox to start this one, 6-0 in the third.
3: And that's a call on White Sox TV. That game is now a 14-6 game. White Sox in the bottom of the eighth. Bottom of the sixth, the Mets over the Rangers, 5-3, an important game for the Rangers. Bottom of one, the Angels won, the A's nothing, and Astros won, Mariners nothing. That game also in the bottom of the first inning. Looking at the standings now in the American League, it's going to be interesting all the rest of the way. The Rays have a 5-game lead over the Yankees now. The Cleveland Guardians, a 1-game lead, well, at the moment, I guess a game and a half since they won tonight, over the White Sox. And then the Rangers, they have a 1-game lead over the Houston Astros. If the season ended right now and we're getting close to the end, the 3 wild card teams would be the Yankees, the Red Sox, and the White Sox. The Astros, all but dead. They have to keep winning. They're 3 games back. When we return, scores from National League Cities. 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
1: Reds over the Braves tonight, 4-0 the final score. You're listening to the Cincinnati Children's Postgame Show. Continuing now with scores from National League cities, the Pirates shut out the Cardinals tonight, 2-0 the final score. The Phillies over the Brewers, 6-4 from Philadelphia. Bryson Stott broke a 3-3 tie in the eighth inning.
2: The 2-2 pitch. Swing and a looper out towards center field. It's going to drop for a hit. Arise is coming home. The throw goes toward third. It hits Boehm. Boehm keeps on going. The Phillies will get two runs. Bryson Stott gives the Phillies the lead. He picks up his 300th career RBI.
1: And that's the call on Phillies TV. The Phillies' magic number now to clinch a postseason bid berth is now 1. Cubs and Marlins are tied at 2. That game in the top of the eighth inning now in Chicago. The Cubs' magic number is 2. Bottom of the fifth inning, the D-backs 6, the Rockies 2, and the D-backs, they have to keep on winning if they have any chance at all of making the postseason, because at the moment, they are 4.5 games behind the Phillies for that third and final wild card spot in the National League. No score, Twins and Giants, and just getting underway right now, the Padres and Dodgers in L.A. And looking at the standings in the National League, they are the division leaders have all clinched, the Brewers, the Dodgers, and the Braves. The wild cards right now is the season ended right now, the Cubs, the Padres, and the Phillies, and as I mentioned, the D-backs 4.5 back. When we return, highlights from tonight's Reds victory over the Braves. They shut them out 4-0, and you're listening to the Cincinnati Children's Postgame Show on the Reds Radio Network.
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1: You're listening to the Cincinnati Children's Postgame Show. I'm Dave Armbruster. Reds over the Braves tonight, 4-0 the final score. Now to the highlights. Ellie De La Cruz walked and stole his 29th base of the season in the first inning off J.R. Richie, but didn't score. J.J. Blade singled leading off the second, but again, the Reds didn't cross the plate. Cincinnati finally scored when De La Cruz came back to the plate with two outs in the top of the third.
11: The ball swung on by Ellie. That is sprayed deep. Right field, looking up is the right fielder, Harris, or Acuna, and that is a home run. Ellie De La Cruz, almost on a one-handed swing, gets it up high enough to get out of here, right into the first row of the bleachers in right field, and it is a 1-0 Reds lead.
1: So Ellie is just one home run and one stolen base away from joining the 30-30 club. He would be the fourth Red to do that. The Reds put a runner on base in the fourth, two more in the fifth, but didn't score. But they did add to the lead in the top of the sixth. Owen Murphy was on the mound for Atlanta. He got Blade to fly out. Suarez grounded out. That brought Dane Meyers to the plate, and he doubled the Reds' lead.

0: Right-hander into his windup, 2-1 pitch, and Myers swings, socks one to center field, going back in a hurry. Center fielder looks up, and Harris can't make a play because it's over the wall. Dane Myers leaves the yard to straightaway center field. The solo blast doubles the Reds' lead. It's 2-0.
1: Meanwhile, Brandon Williamson started for the Reds tonight, and boy, was that left-hander good. He gave up a one-out single in the first, but a double play ended that inning. He gave up a two-out single in the second, but got out of the inning. He then faced the minimum number of batters over the next four innings and ended his night when he faced Brewer Hicklin with two outs in the bottom of the sixth.
0: Williamson has held the Braves to just three hits so far over 5 2/3 of shutout baseball, and here's his 2-2. Swing and a miss. He got him with a changeup down. Another 1-2-3 inning for Brandon Williamson, who has faced the minimum over the last four innings.
1: Here's the pitching line on Williamson tonight. Six innings, three hits, no runs, no walks, two strikeouts, just 68 pitches, 43 of those for strikes. The Reds added to the lead in the top of the seventh. Matt McClain singled. He went to third on that Carlos Jorge single. Jorge was then caught stealing second base. That brought Ellie De La Cruz back to the plate, and he delivered again.
2: And a ground ball now going the other way, and it's off the glove of the shortstop. That'll go in the left field and an RBI base hit to make it a 3-0 ball game by Ellie De La Cruz.
1: Brock Burke hit a batter and walked a batter, or gave up a hit and walked a batter, but pitched a scoreless seventh for Cincinnati. The Reds added another run in the top of the eighth when A. Eugenio Suarez reached a career milestone when he led off against Owen Murphy, and this is our Change the Outcome play of the game.
0: Eugenio Suarez will bat, leading off the Reds' eighth inning. Suarez's first ball swinging sends a high fly ball deep left center. Harris back out of room, and it is gone. Eugenio Suarez belts his 25th home run of the year out of here to left center, and the Reds' lead is 4-0.
1: And that was home run 350 in the career of a Eugenio Suarez. Be listening to our flagship station tomorrow morning at 6:50 a.m. If you correctly identify the play of the game, you'll receive two Reds tickets. T.J. Antone came on the pitch to bottom of the eighth. He gave up a base hit to Austin Riley. He retired the next two batters but walked a batter and gave up another hit. That loaded the bases, but Matt Olson popped out to end the inning. Emilio Pagan pitched the bottom of the ninth. He struck out Albies. Michael Harris doubled. Mauricio Dubon grounded out the first base with Harris moving to third base, but Austin Riley flew out the left field to end the ball game. Reds win it 4-0. Back with the totals next on the Reds Radio Network.
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1: Reds over the Braves tonight, 4-0 the final score. You're listening to the Cincinnati Children's Postgame Show. I'm Dave Armbruster. Here's the look at the totals for tonight's game. For Cincinnati, 4 runs, 10 hits, no errors, 8 left on base. Atlanta, no runs, 7 hits, no errors. They stranded 7. Williamson, the winner, 5-4. Richie, the loser, 1-4. No save in this game. Home runs, De La Cruz, number 29. Myers, number 8. Suarez, number 25 for the season. And 350 for his major league career. 2 hours, 32 minutes, 38,214 on hand at Truist Park in Atlanta. With the victory, the Reds are now 73-84, the Braves 92-65 with the defeat. And that takes us to tonight's Toyota Tundra star of the game. And tonight, that is going to go to Brandon Williamson. What a night he had on the mound. 6 innings, didn't give up a run, only 3 hits. And as important as anything else, didn't walk a single batter in that game. He is now 3-1 since coming off the injured list on September 2nd. And for being named a Toyota Tundra star of the game, he'll receive a gift card from Richter and Phillips Jewelers, the official jeweler of your Cincinnati Reds and your Cincinnati and Northern Kentucky Toyota dealers, and the powerful, fuel-efficient, built in the USA 2026 Tundra, official truck of the Reds. Let's head back to Atlanta, down to the visiting clubhouse, and hear from manager Terry Francona.
6: It was the audition. He got the role. I mean, that was pretty good. He was flipping his breaking ball like as a lead pitch for strikes, threw his cutter effectively, reached back with his fastball, threw the ball over the plate, challenged guys. That was really fun to watch.
7: You guys go yard again tonight, utilize the home run. Suarez gets number 350. What's your impression of that number?
6: Yeah, it's a big number. Good for him. I mean, he's a great kid, as we all know. And what I care about is, I don't care what time of year it is, I want us to win. I want us to play the game right. I want us to win. And we did that tonight, and it makes everything else better.
7: Ellie continues his role. I mean, we're almost running out of things to describe this role he's been on. But the fact that he's doing it this late in the season, what's that mean?
6: Really proud of him. You know, when he had that, I don't know, say hiccup with the pulled quad or whatever you call it, he came to me and he said, he goes, trust me. He goes, I'll be okay. He's just built a little different than a lot of other people.
8: What do you make of his continuing assault on 30-30? He's just one away on each side.
6: I wish he could get 40-40. It's probably a little late, but that'd be fun to watch.
8: Who knows?
9: Just fun to watch him when he's in a role like this.
6: I like watching him all the time. I like watching all our guys. That's why I do this, but I get your point. He's, yeah. And the improvement at shortstop is what really tickles me. I mean, he goes in the hole. You know, he goes both ways. He didn't do that as well last year. He spent a lot of time trying to mature his game, and it shows.
1: That's Reds manager Terry Francona, and with, as I mentioned before, with the home run and with the stolen base tonight, he has 29 of each. If he reaches 30-30, he will join Brandon Phillips, Barry Larkin, and Eric Davis as the only 4 Reds to joined a 30-30 club. Tomorrow night, it's game 2 of this 3-game series. Left-hander Andrew Abbott goes to the mound for Cincinnati. He's 6-11 with a 4.70 ERA. Left-hander Chris Sale pitches for the Braves. He's 14-9. His ERA, 2.18. We're on the air with the pregame show beginning at 6:45. First pitch is scheduled for 7:15. And once again, the final score tonight, the Reds shut out the Braves 4-0. And we'll talk to you tomorrow night right here on the Reds Radio Network.
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19: Government has them, commercials, companies have them. You can rent them on Amazon's cloud if they like. There is a tremendous concern that I have, and I've been writing about this for a decade, that we need to do a better job of securing the financial sector against bad actors with quantum computers hacking into our banking system.
20: So you're saying that this quantum computer, which is available, can hack into a bank's security within minutes, as opposed to old computers, which it would take years.
19: That's correct. Now, you don't need a quantum computer to defend against a quantum computer. You can use a digital computer with a new kind of encryption on it. You basically just change an encryption library to a newer version. And for quite a while now, the U.S. government has been building standards around what that new kind of encryption looks like. When I was at the FDIC in 2021, I actually put the first quantum encryption working group together for the financial regulators. And so we've been working on this, and the U.S. Treasury just announced that it's time for us to actually take it seriously, because now they're starting to get concerned about this. But the great thing is there are about 8,000 depositor institutions, pretty evenly split between credit unions and banks, and it's entirely capable that they could just upgrade their encryption and then do a better job protecting themselves and us.
20: But they're not doing it?
19: Not really. The number of quantum resilient applications in the banking system is pretty low right now. You know, about, let's say within the top 20 banks in the United States out of the 4,500 or so that are there, they spend well over 50% of all the technology budget in banking in the United States. And so while, you know, a very large bank, you know, a name brand bank, and at this point I'm not going to use any bank names, I don't want step on everybody's toes here, but the top 20 banks are all making some progress in this regard. The thing that worries me is if it's not a top 20 bank, if it's a community bank or a regional bank or even a super regional bank, the costs to upgrade these legacy technology systems is incredibly high. And it's a very small number of technology vendors that actually service this market. You know, something like 70% of all the banks in the United States only use technology from three companies. And they just don't have the money to upgrade them.
20: Interesting. Sultan Meghji is our guest. Hold that thought. We have more about this, because this article is really pretty fascinating about where we are going with all of this technology. But as he said, the encryption security codes today would take years to break, but this new quantum computing would do it in just an hour, minutes. So it's something that really, something that really needs to be discussed. Sultan Meghji, our guest. The article, let me give you a shout out for the article again. It is published at the Center for Strategic and International Studies, and the title is the U.S. Banking System Ready for Post-Quantum Future? Hold that thought. If you have a question and you want to give a text, 1-844-262-4729, 1-844-262-4729. I'll check the text line on the break and try and work it into the conversation. America at Night, back in a moment.
0: This is America at Night with McGraw-Milhaven.

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4: Our guest has spent over 30 years working at the intersection of artificial intelligence, national security, biosecurity, federal regulation.

0: abilities. So instead of 2 + 2 = 4, it tries every variation of a bunch of different algorithms until it gets to something like the answer 4, and then it tells me the answer is 4. Now, for arithmetic, like addition, that's not very useful. In fact, it's quite a bit slower. For, you know, more complex matrix multiplications or advanced statistics or even artificial intelligence, it is a game changer, and it runs billions of times faster.
1: Another one text in. It's actually a very simple question. If your money gets hacked using this quantum computing, is the FDIC guaranteeing your money if it gets stolen from your bank account?
0: Absolutely it is. That's one of the great things about the United States is the FDIC and what's called the Deposit Insurance Fund insures every single American consumer's deposit as long as it's in a bank. And if it's in a credit union, there's something called there's a version of the same thing for the credit union side, but that is backed by the full faith of the United States government, and not a single consumer has ever lost a penny from something like that in the American banking system.
1: Explain what harvest now, decrypt later means.
0: Oh, now you're asking something that's really fun. So, bad guys, especially some nation-state bad guys like the People's Republic of China, have spent decades hacking into computer systems, even if all they're getting is something that's encrypted that they can't decrypt. So they'll pull an encrypted piece of information out of a database or off of a cloud server that's not secured correctly, and they'll just store it on their hard drives. They have some of the biggest storage infrastructures in the world inside of the People's Republic of China, and they're just waiting for quantum computers to become available so that they can start decrypting that information. A good rule of thumb is, any information in any hack that's ever happened, the Chinese government and the Chinese Communist Party probably have a copy of it sitting on their hard drive.
1: Say that you're saying everything that's ever been hacked is probably sitting on a hard drive somewhere in the Chinese government?
0: Yes.
1: Waiting for them to figure out how to hack it?
0: Yes.
1: So it's like they stole the safety deposit box and just waiting to figure out how to open the box.
0: That's exactly right. They're just waiting for the lockpick.
1: Yeah. That's pretty scary. You're ringing this bell. I know you mentioned this earlier. What's the reaction been now that you're sort of ringing this bell?
0: Well, I've been ringing this bell for a decade, so there's been a lot of reactions, but it's been a very engaging conversation. I would say that it's great to see the Treasury Department and the federal banking regulators, take this seriously, make the kind of announcements, put the working groups together that they've done over the recent weeks and months. Now I'm just waiting to see how they make it real. It's one thing to put a press release out. It's another thing to actually do something about something. So that's what I'm waiting to see is are they actually going to make it a serious requirement of the banks? So, for example, most banks are evaluated by the federal government. Sometimes every year if it's a bigger bank or they've had some problems, or every 2 to 3 years if it's kind of a normal bank. It would be greatly advised, and I recommended it when I was inside, but it didn't go anywhere, to make this a requirement of every bank and to say, okay, what's your plan? When are you going to be quantum resilient? I think a reasonable rule of thumb is that we probably want to get this done in the next 3 years.
1: Sounds like it's sort of like Y2K all over again, in a sense.
0: Yeah, that's the comparison I made in the article, and it's a good test case because we had to really change a lot of what we had to do. Y2K was changing how a lot of computer systems actually told time, and that's a non-trivial change for a lot of banks. But I would love to see us, pick a date where we say, okay, all banks in the United States have to be quantum resilient, and they're examined against that date, and that the technology, these three technology vendors that are key to the system, as well as all the banks, are kind of said, okay, here's your goal, get there by 2029.
1: When Bill Gates and some of these others ring the bell saying that artificial intelligence is dangerous and could ruin the world as we know it, are they mentioning, is this part of their conversation about the banking system, or are they talking about something else?
0: The conversation around the

0: of artificial intelligence is very wide ranging. It's everything from, you know, helping hackers be more efficient, which we've actually already seen, to more annoying spam calls, and those are kind of the least terrible parts of it, all the way through to, you know, your Terminator Skynet jokes. And the reality is AI has been around since the 1970s in one form or another. It's just taken center stage, both in terms of its technology advancements in the last 5 or 6 years, especially since COVID, but also just in terms of the marketing spend, which is why we talk about it so much. I do not think AI is an existential threat to our civilization. I am far more worried about humans messing up our civilization than I am some computers in the data center.
1: President Trump today at the UN doesn't want to call it artificial intelligence anymore. He wants to call it super intelligence. Does that matter? Is that anything he said today pique your interest in any way, shape, or form?
0: I do note that the president is very fond of renaming things, and so I more categorize it like that. It is one of the most interesting questions in this field as to whether or not the current generation of artificial intelligence systems, or super intelligence systems, as the president calls them, are actually intelligent. Are they actually smarter than people? Are they actually, you know, conscious or alive, or do they have the ability to evolve? You know, these are the questions that, you know, in a lot of cases we don't know. You know, when we spoke last week, I talked about the black box of so many of these AI systems. And because they're black boxes, we have no idea what's going on inside them. And it's difficult to tell if in some of these frontier labs, they've managed to peek inside the box a little bit and don't like what they see. And so they're saying, okay, we need to slow down a little bit. Or if they are running out of money, or if they realize there are diminishing returns, or if, you know, something else that we haven't thought of yet.
1: Yeah. How worried are you that AI or superintelligence will take all of our jobs and there'll be no more jobs in the future?
0: I totally don't worry about that at all. I compare it very much to people who used to shoe horses. That job went away, but people who used to shoe horses went on and found other jobs. And a generation or two later, they worked in Detroit making cars. And a generation or two later, they wrote code. And a generation or two after that, they'll be doing something else. And it's just the nature of capitalism.
1: So you think that this technology will destroy some jobs and create jobs we haven't even thought of in the future?
0: Absolutely. In fact, there's some really interesting analysis going on that's saying that thus far, artificial intelligence has actually been a net job creator than a net job destroyer so far.
1: Why do they say that?
0: Because you need to hire more people with more technical skills and more business acumen to be able to actually implement these systems and actually get value out of them. And what's interesting is that it's people who have historically been on the bad side of emerging technology. So people who have been in the market longer, or people who are a little older, a few years ago, there's a lot of concern about people, you know, ageism in the workforce. When in reality, with artificial intelligence, that's the most valuable skill set to have, is someone who's been in the market for 30 years and really understands, you know, the universe they live in. You know, I would take a doctor with 30 years experience advising an artificial intelligence firm about how to do a better job at radiology or a better job at identifying potential drugs to cure cancer. Those are the people with amazing skills that can really be used.
1: We had a professor from Stanford on a couple weeks ago, and he said that if you are knowledgeable, AI is a great resource for you. But if you don't know what you're doing, it could be very dangerous.
0: I agree with that 1,000%.
1: So we're still going to need coders to check AI. We're still going to need scientists to check the work of the computer.
0: And to tell the computer what to think about, and to tell the computer what the guardrails are. You know, a human might say a 1% fatality in a new drug is unacceptable, as they should. A computer might think 1% is just fine. And we need to make sure that we are educating and training these systems so that they understand what effective guardrails are, so they don't, you know, suggest some new drug and it happens to kill 1% of the people that take it.
1: We've had people on the show who say that they've been hired to train artificial intelligence to take their job. What do you say about that?
0: I am positive there are firms that are doing that because they're thinking tactically. They're thinking, okay, I have 1,000 people doing a job. I can pay 10, FTE equivalent salary and get rid of 100 people because they're thinking about their bottom line exclusively and they're not thinking about the overall longevity of their business. I spend a lot of time, and my company spends a lot of time working with, you know, private equity firms and large firms trying to be efficient and build AI into their businesses. And organizations that do stuff like that generally might get a quarter or two of benefit out of it, but the end result is a decrease in quality, a decrease in customer service, and it doesn't end up going the way they want.
1: Sultan Meghji, our guest. He spent 30 years working at the intersection of AI, national security, the federal regulation. He's worked for the Federal Reserve, the U.S. Treasury, FBI, CIA. Two more questions for you, Sultan, and that is, what are you most worried about when it comes to artificial intelligence? Are you most worried about this banking system, or is there something else you're most worried about?
0: I'm most worried about adversarial people, whether it's hackers, criminals, nation states that want to take us down, using artificial intelligence, quantum computing, all of these advanced technologies faster than we can defend against them and using them to hurt us. That's what I worry about.
1: And what are you most excited about? What are we missing? What are the people who are worried about artificial intelligence? What don't they understand? What are you excited about?
0: This is the most exciting time in American and possibly human history to start a business, to become expert at your field, to go out there and be 10 times more capable at what you do than you ever thought. Whether you're a student, whether you're a teacher, I used to be a professor, whether you're in a business, you have now, for the price of a laptop and a small credit card payment every month, or you can download one of the models and run it yourself, you have the ability to have an entire team of people working for you, doing anything you need to make you more productive, to be more creative, to find ways to remove the silly time on keyboard that we all waste. I'm probably spent more time than I care to admit in my life. It's probably years at this point playing in Microsoft Excel. I don't do that anymore. I don't have to. I have AI that's running the Excel for me. Do I have to check it? Do I have to audit it? Of course I do. But the reality is I have more time now, critical thinking time, more time to think about what I have to do on a daily basis, get it done, and I get to spend more time with the people I care about, whether it's people I work with or my family.
1: So I've heard this too, where people say you can start a job or start a company where you would need four or five different people to hire. Now you can do it all through the computer and all through artificial intelligence.
0: Yeah, that's absolutely correct. I'm just waiting for the day where a single person company gets valued at $1 billion. I think we're just, it might get tomorrow, it might be next month, it might be in 6 months, but it's going to happen.
1: Where there's one person company that's valued at $1 billion.
0: Yeah, absolutely. And I think they're going to be multiple of them. I can't wait.
1: Really? Sultan Meghji, co-founder and CEO of the Frontier Foundry. Hopefully we get this quantum banking thing fixed before my company goes to $1 billion. But that's a whole other issue. Sultan Meghji, thank you very much for last week. And thank you very much for coming back. We'll keep you on our list. And we reserve the right to call you back at any time. Thank you, sir, for a fascinating hour.
0: Thanks for having me back.
1: You got it. Sultan Meghji, fascinating conversation. If you missed any of it, of course, this is all podcasted, and you can go to AmericaAtNightLive.com and find it, or you can go to anywhere where there are podcasts. Our AI team is up and running. Actually, our boys back in the home office are taking care of it. Alex and Richard and Tom DeLack are all taking care of that. It turns up into a podcast, so if you missed any of it, if you want to listen to it again, if you want to send it to somebody, all of that is possible. But Sultan Meghji, a fascinating conversation about artificial intelligence, the good, the bad, and the ugly. America at Night, back in a moment.
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3: That have paid ordinary people to promote a Republican candidate for mayor of Los Angeles, also to oppose a regulatory bill to push the crypto industry, also similar campaigns to promote people for tighter regulation on artificial intelligence. Earlier this month, the New York Times identified a nonprofit group that was offering up to $1,500 for videos on TikTok, YouTube, and Instagram that support that mail-in voting is working just fine. So everything you see on social media is fake. Everything, not everything, but the overwhelming majority of this stuff is fake. Social media strategists centered on big payments and marquee influencers are still prevalent. Some large accounts get paid $25,000 to manipulate you on social media. But increasingly, they're finding out that they're not just going for the big boys. They're paying lesser money for the smaller ones. This is just pure and simple astroturf. This is fake outrage, faux outrage that is playing on social media. And it's happening all across the political spectrum. So everyone thinks you're getting your news from social media. You're not getting your news. You're getting paid content for people to manipulate your brains. Not just bots from China, not just bots from Iran, not just bots from Russia, but Americans getting paid to promote an agenda, though looking like it's natural, all on social media. And then what happens? The quote-unquote traditional media says, oh my goodness, it's blowing up on social media. Boy, I saw this all over my social media page today. And guess what? It gets into the general public because it's being created or bought and paid for on social media. We'll talk about it more in hour number three with Open Phones. But this social media, it is a total joke. And yet it is ruining our lives. And it's destroying the fabric of America right in front of our eyes. Stay right there. Our executive director is Tom Dallek. Behind the stick tonight is Richard Good. I'm McGraw Millhaven. This is America at Night on Westwood One.
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1: From ABC News, I'm Dave Packer. President Trump taking center stage at the United Nations today, and after making a threat before the General Assembly that included the option of Iran's annihilation, the president now taking a more optimistic tone about diplomacy. ABC's Karen Travers.
2: His team met with the Iranian delegation that is there in New York for the UN General Assembly. The president described it as a very good meeting, and he said he can't imagine why Iran would not want to make a deal. Now, that's very different than what we've heard from the president in recent weeks, where he has said that Iran is desperate to make a deal.
1: After meeting with President Trump in New York today, Ukraine's President Zelensky telling reporters there is still a lot of open questions when it comes to the next steps for peace talks with Russia and U.S. support for the country's war efforts. Meanwhile, International Atomic Energy Director General Rafael Grossi is concerned about the situation at the Zaporizhzhia nuclear power plant in southern Ukraine.
3: It is unconscionable that you will have such a big nuclear power plant in this situation. So the situation hasn't improved. One could even say that it has deteriorated even further. Important that the IEA is there, that we are trying to contain rather than to solve, to contain the situation to avoid a nuclear accident.
1: Police in Austin, Texas, just releasing a new video detailing the moments before and after a man was shot by an ICE officer. Police Chief Lisa Davis.
4: The detective used his personal dash camera and his personal cell phone to record what he observed.
1: It shows a police officer arriving at the scene. Wilbur Rafael Garces Perez still in his car, shot, wounded, bleeding, while ICE agents were standing off to the side. His attorney says Garces Perez has been released from the hospital, returned to a detention facility, bullets still lodged near his spine. Mixed market on Wall Street. The Dow was lower, but the tech-heavy NASDAQ gained a bit today. 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
1: Family of Mississippi teen Nolan Wells now pushing back against the district attorney's decision not to bring a criminal investigation forward. After a grand jury ruled, the evidence shows Wells' death was consistent with drowning. The family's lawyer, Ben Crump, saying he won't give up with the family.
6: If it was your child, you would want the investigation to stay open and active.
1: As the price of beef goes up, many local barbecue favorites in Texas are beginning to buckle under the pressure. ABC's Jim Ryan.
7: The latest report from the government shows the price of sirloin steak in August at $14.35 a pound, which is actually down from July. As for the long-term trend, says Corpus Christi barbecue restaurant owner David Page.
8: The beef prices have gone up in the last 2 years about 40%, and that is a killer.
7: Fellow restaurateur William Paul Sissimus refuses to raise his prices.
9: I would rather just swallow it.
7: But he has taken beef ribs off his menu. Jim Ryan, ABC News.
1: A search is underway in Houston for a suspected shooter who killed a high school student while on campus Tuesday. Officials say the school had already released for the day when the victim was found. Excitement on the beaches of Southern California. Scientists say they've discovered sea turtle eggs laid in Orange County. Scientists say it's the first time ever recorded nests were found in the U.S. West Coast for any sea turtle species, and they could hatch in around 45 days. Dave Packer, ABC News.
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3: Hey, if I can't give a shout-out to my cousin, who can I give a shout-out to in this crazy mixed-up world? Coming up this hour, we are going to talk to Stephen Talty, is the author of a book called The American School of Spies. It is an unbelievable story of Americans and Greece working together Greece officials, Greece. What do you call people from Greece? Greece, not Greeks. Thank you. During World War II, how they saved many of the world treasures from the Nazis. It is an unbelievable story, and we'll get into that coming up here in just a minute with our author tonight, Stephen Talty, who has written the book, The American School of Spies. It's a great conversation. Looking forward to that coming up. But let me give a shout out to my cousin, the writer, J.R. Moeringer, is out with, he helped. I don't think I'm telling any tales. It's all over the news. But Ari Emanuel, the man who is the most influential person in Hollywood, he is out with a new memoir called Roll the Calls, and it talks about how he overcame massive dyslexia and started off in the business in the mailroom at CAA and worked himself all the way up to be the biggest super agent in all of Hollywood. It is a wonderful story, and rumor has it Ari Emanuel is going to be joining us on the show here in the next week or so. So we're looking forward to that. But my cousin helped write the book, so give him a shout out. And if you're interested, it is a tremendous read. The book is called Roll the Calls. He was on with Jon Stewart last night. He was on Morning Joe this morning. Right before I came on the air, he was with Anderson Cooper. And he's making the rounds. And I have been told he's going to be joining us. If not this week, next week. But in the next couple of days. Looking forward to that. Interesting conversation with Ari Emanuel, who, by the way, I got a break. We're back in a moment. America at Night.
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3: Welcome back, America at Night. And tonight, have we got a World War story for you. The book is called The American School of Spies. Stephen Talty is the author. He has written a number of great books, including the books that were turned into the movie Captain Phillips and Only the Brave. Stephen, welcome to America at Night. Thanks for joining us.
18: Thanks. Great to be here.
3: The premise of the School of Spies, very similar to that movie that came out a couple years ago called The Monuments Men with George Clooney and all those other actors. But this is a completely separate story, right, from that movie?
18: It is. That was sort of England and France. This is Greece. And this is, you know, the sites we all know, the Acropolis, the famous statues, all the relics that sort of gave birth to Western civilization.

0: population. They were endangered by the Nazis, who were stealing and destroying them. So some American and Greek archaeologists sort of teamed up and really saved these priceless relics for future generations.
1: It's an incredible story. How did you come across it, and what piqued your interest?
0: You know, a photo popped up in my feed. It was a black and white photo of some curators lowering this enormous statue into the ground, black and white. And I had to sort of know more about the story. And it turned out these classicists, these archaeologists at the main museum in Athens, knew that the Nazis were going to occupy the country. So they started tearing up the floor of the main museum and burying these, you know, 3,000-year-old relics, priceless, and statues that were enormous. And they buried them underneath the museum, put a fresh coat of concrete over them, and basically hid them from the Nazis and also protected them from the bombings of the Allied bombers.
1: Greece, you don't really think of Greece when it comes to World War II. So take me through a little history lesson here. How involved were the Nazis with Greece, and why did they gravitate towards Greece? Because of the art?
0: There were two things. I mean, strategically, it was important for them to control the Balkans. The Italians tried to invade first, and then the Wehrmacht came in, took over the country. And it was really a devastating occupation. Greece lost many more people per capita than a lot of other countries like Poland or France. It was really kind of a vicious occupation. So not only did the army want to occupy it for sort of strategic reasons, but Hitler and his lieutenants were absolutely obsessed with ancient Greek art. They saw that classical art as sort of the greatest in the world, the fount of Western civilization. And they also believed that Germans had sort of created it. They created this fantasy in their minds where ancient Greeks were actually proto-Germans. They were, you know, people would come down north from the Germanic areas, occupied Greece, and given birth to the civilization. And this was sort of kind of a coping mechanism. I mean, when Hitler sent his archaeologists out into Germany, they came back with like beer mugs, these very modest fortifications. And Hitler, because of his narcissism, couldn't believe that this was sort of the foundation of German culture. So he stole or borrowed the idea of Greek culture and said that we did that.
1: Interesting. Okay, so what's interesting to me about this, the book is called The American School of Spies. Stephen Talty, our guest, New York Times bestselling author. In the lead-up and in the energy to defeat the Nazis, somebody somewhere was smart enough to say, we need to take some of this effort and save some of these artifacts. Take me through that whole part of the Allies' idea that we need to put some energy into saving these artifacts.
0: Well, it kind of happened by accident, because William Donovan, who formed the OSS, which became the CIA, needed operatives and spies and saboteurs within Greece. And who knew that area? And that was ancient archaeologists. So he sort of tapped, you know, these guys and these women from Harvard, Yale, other places who had been digging in Greece, who knew the culture and knew the language, and said, I want you to go to work for me and, you know, help fight the Nazis. And so these people, many in their 20s and 30s, who knew each other, who had sort of worked together, formed this sort of like band of brothers, archaeologists, whose main brief was to go and fight the Nazis. But together they wanted to save, at the same time, these incredible artworks, these frescoes, these statues, these statuettes, and protect them from the Nazis, because they knew Hitler was obsessed with them. He was going to either steal them, or if he didn't get his way, he would probably destroy them. So this was kind of like a personal effort alongside the war effort by these archaeologists. And they teamed up with Greeks who were already in place. And these people not only buried the most precious artifacts, they hid them in caves, they secreted them by the Acropolis, they asked people to open up their private homes and hide them. So this was sort of a national grassroots effort on the part of the Greeks to preserve their patrimony. They knew what was going to happen. They saw what was happening in other parts of Europe. They knew Hitler would not respect their art and their culture. So they took action, and they sort of joined forces with the Americans to save this, you know, to save these treasures.
1: So the CIA got its start with a bunch of archaeologists?
0: Well, William Donovan hired all kinds of people.

0: people in, you know, occupied Europe from one end to the other. But for Greece and Turkey specifically, yeah, these were the main people who went in. They were, people who had dug in Athens. They knew the marketplace there. They had connections. So they were sort of natural recruits for what Donovan wanted to do. And not only that, Donovan formed this sort of commando group. These were young Greek Americans who'd grown up in Chicago, New York, L.A., had been discriminated against for much of their lives. I mean, being Greek in 1930 in America was not easy. And said, I want to form this commando group. You're going to be the point of the spear. My spies, the archaeologists, are going to get the information, get the intel, tell us where to strike and where the Germans are. And you're going to go in and you're going to actually blow up the trains, you know, kill the Nazis. And also in doing this, what they didn't really understand was a lot of the soldiers they were fighting, the Nazis, the Germans, had stolen little artifacts, statuettes that they kept with them. They wanted them as souvenirs. And so every time they sort of attacked a troop train, they were stopping antiquities from being stolen from the country. So these two sort of efforts went hand in hand.
1: Hmm. How much of this was known at the time? Obviously not much at the time, but afterwards, I mean, how much digging did you have to do to try and go find this story?
0: Well, I mean, in art circles or in archaeology circles, it's well known. The broader public knows very little of this, but I was sort of shocked by the extent of it. I mean, tens of thousands of artifacts were pilfered or destroyed or smuggled out of the country. And after the war, the Greeks sent, some of their representatives sent them to German museums. They walked through, and there were their artifacts. Their 2,000-year-old statuettes sitting in the German museum. This was sort of the spoils of war. So even today, things are being returned, but there are tens of thousands of artifacts still in German hands or in private collections that were stolen outright and have never been returned.
1: Mm. Stephen Talte, our guest. The book is called The American School of Spies, The Archaeologists Who Fought the Nazis and Saved the Treasures of Ancient Greece. What kind of spies were these archaeologists? I mean, they must have learned, they knew about archaeology, but they had to learn how to be a spy, I would think.
0: Yeah, you know, another shocking thing. I mean, you think when you're sort of plucking this fish out of water, somebody who's in academia, someone who's, you know, writing monographs about this specific painting or sculpture, and you turn him into a spy going to one of the most dangerous parts of the world, you're going to give him significant training. But these people really got 4 weeks at a farm in Virginia when they learned tradecraft. They learned enciphering messages. They learned how to recruit people inside the country. They learned insignia of German officers and things like that. But 4 weeks, honestly, for what they were asked to do was nothing. So these people really had to learn on their feet. Most of them were spread, you know, outside Greece. These were the spy masters. So they were sending spies in. They couldn't go in themselves. An American face in Athens in 1942 was going to get arrested and probably executed. So they sent in some Greek Americans, and they recruited spies and sent them in fishing boats. So, they were from one area of the country to the other, and these spies sort of blended in. They knew the language. They pretended to be ordinary Greeks, but they had radios secreted in factories or in private homes, and they would send out messages to the Allies saying, you know, this ship has just arrived in the port, this division has just moved from northern Greece to southern Greece, and gave them coordinates for Allied bombers to attack them. So they were really hugely important in being the eyes and ears of the Allies within Greece.
1: How did the Greek citizens, I mean, they just heard a knock on the door and somebody came in and said, here, hide this from the Nazis? I mean, was there an underground railroad? How did all this work?
0: Yeah, there was a lot of that. I mean, a lot of the spies that went in were trained outside the country. The OSS would train them in Turkey or Greece. There were actually spy schools set up by the archaeologists, trained them in tradecraft, actually gave them more weeks than they got themselves, and sent them in. So these people had family connections in Greece. They had brothers and sisters and cousins, and they also had money to spend. The OSS sent them in with gold sovereigns sewn into their pockets or into their pants. So, you know, Athens was a desperate place in 1943. If you had gold sovereigns, you had friends. So sometimes they bribed people. But for the most part, you know, Greeks really love their antiques in a certain way that is hard to explain. They really believe these are, you know, the living spirits of their ancestors are within these statues. So for them, it's a deeply personal thing. And many of them just volunteered to take these into their homes or to spy on the Greeks, spy on the Germans when they were you know, occupying the territory or when they were stealing things. There was actually one just common laborer who was boxing up artifacts that were going to be shipped back to Berlin. And he secretly kept a list of everything that was going in those boxes, passed it on to the head of the museum in the area. And they used that after the war to go and find these artifacts that were being stolen.
1: Really interesting. Stephen Talty, our guest. The book is called The American School of Spies. What's interesting about the Nazis, or bizarre about the Nazis, is their love of art and history and how they plundered it all at the same time.
0: Yeah, you know, Hitler and his lieutenants had this idea that art had been corrupted, especially by Jewish artists. So they hated modernism, they hated Picasso, they hated that period. What they looked to was ancient Greece. You know, these pure white statues, these marble statues, for them embodied strength and poise and courage. So they were, you know, they were jealous of these things. So not only were they stealing, you know, paintings off the walls from the Louvre and things like that, it was really the Greek art that they wanted to become sort of the messenger that said, you know, Germany has inherited, you know, Greek culture. We are the forebears of it, and you have to respect us. So it was kind of like, I think every emperor wants sort of historical cover for what they're doing, even dictators. So this was sort of the ancient justification for the occupation of different places in Europe, especially Greece.
1: Yeah. What, any famous? I mean, how famous are we talking about in terms of statues and things in Greek culture and Greek art were saved?
0: Well, you might not know the names, but I think if you saw the statues, you would recognize them. These are the ones that are, when you're a tourist and you go to Greece and you go to the National Archaeological Museum in Athens, that's the place where they buried this statue underneath. You're going to find these things that you've seen reproduced in photographs. So things like Marathon Boy, bronze sculptures, but also the Acropolis. The Acropolis needed to be saved because the Italians placed an anti-aircraft battery full of guns that not only you know, chipped away at the marble that we all know today, but made the Acropolis a target for Allied bombers. So the archaeologists went to the Germans and said, listen, you know, you claim to be the protectors and the originators of Greek art, but now you're helping to destroy it. So they got the Germans to move those guns away from the Acropolis and basically save the, you know, the Parthenon that we now know that we go up to on that hill. So, you know, behind the scenes, there was a lot of negotiation. There was a lot of sort of espionage to save different pieces. And really, it was the sort of best and brightest of Greek archaeologists who were doing it.
1: The archaeologists who fought the Nazis and saved the treasures of ancient Greece, the American School of Spies. Stephen Talty is the author. We'll come back, talk more with him about this incredible story about Greek art and how these American spies saved it from the Nazis. America at Night, back in a moment.
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0: This is an aerial flood warning, issued at 11:26 p.m. Eastern Daylight Time. Flood warning in effect until 2:30 a.m. Eastern Daylight Time Wednesday, replaces flash flood warning. Flooding caused by excessive rainfall is expected. Areas affected include South Central Fayette County in southeastern West Virginia, Central Raleigh County in southeastern West Virginia. The hazardous weather can be expected until 2:30 a.m. Eastern Daylight Time. Impacts, flooding of rivers, creeks, streams, and other low-lying and flood-prone locations is imminent or occurring. Additional details, at 11:26 p.m. Eastern Daylight Time, Doppler radar indicated heavy rain due to thunderstorms. Flooding is ongoing or expected to begin shortly in the warned area. Between 1 and 2 inches of rain have fallen. Some locations that will experience flooding include Beckley, Mount Hope, Piney View, Stanaford, Prosperity, Bradley, Beaver, Daniels, and MacArthur. This includes the following.
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13: He wrote the book that they turned into the movie Captain Phillips. He also wrote the book that they turned into the movie Only the Brave. He's also written a book called The Black Hand, The Good Assassin, Agent Garbo, all New York Times bestsellers. Stephen Tolley is our guest. His new book is called The American School of Spies. Stephen, take me through some of these characters who you came across in the story. Give me one or two of some of the guys who really stood out at you and who you really enjoyed researching.

0: put a team together. So he asked, you know, some of his best friends, some of the leading archaeologists of the day, to sort of go undercover as archaeologists and really become spies. Incredibly brave, incredibly smart. And the thing about Young is he was not only a spy, he had to create sort of a merchant navy as well. He had to send in boats filled with guns, with, you know, with future spies, with food, with donkeys. Everything had to go in to support his teams within Greece. So not only was he sort of, you know, collecting intel, he was buying tank engines to, you know, put into these boats that were transporting people. He did a phenomenal job. And the other one was a woman who was, you know, graduated from Bryn Mawr in the 20s, thought she was going to be a famous archaeologist, and was told that she couldn't enter the field. There was no place there for women. So she became like a volunteer before the war, started hospitals. But during the war, they turned to her to sort of do the interview with refugees coming out. And so she gathered most of the intel from these Greeks who were fleeing the Nazis. And even though she was only one person, you know, the Brits had been there in Greece and the Balkans for decades. She really outperformed them. She got better intel. And, you know, as a one-woman operation, she sort of showed up everyone else.
1: Isn't it amazing how history turns on just the most bizarre stories?
0: It really is. Like, these people really rise to the occasion. You don't think they have them. They don't have it in them because they had no experience with espionage, and they really, outperformed people who studied for this for years.
1: Yeah. These stories weren't in the front page of the New York Times, Stephen Tolley. How did you go about finding these?
0: Well, I went down to NARA. I don't know if you know NARA. It's the National Archives right outside Baltimore. There are, I think, 13 billion documents there. So they have all the memos, all the communications between this operation was called the Greek Desk. The archaeologists were called the Greek Desk. So all their memos are there, all their sort of reports from the spies. And you get a sense of their personalities because, you know, they were socializing together. And in the memos, they would sometimes write about their personal lives. They would talk about, you know, their despair that they felt they should be in Greece fighting the Nazis, or the workload was too much and they felt they were going to break down. And some of them actually did. You know, a lot of them sort of left the war and were permanently affected. The woman I just spoke with, she had to go back to Vermont for R&R. She was so affected by the stories of these refugees, and she felt, you know, a personal connection that she couldn't break. So, a lot of that stuff is in the National Archives. It's waiting there. It's just finding it. That's the sort of challenge.
1: How much of this went all the way up to the top? Was Roosevelt ever briefed on this? Were the generals ever briefed on this? Was this a rogue operation?
0: No. You know, William Donovan was in D.C. He was the originator of the OSS, and he was having dinners, and he was so proud of what the Greek team, the Greek desk, was doing. I mean, he had people everywhere, but he really singled these people out. So at these dinners he would have for diplomats, I'm not sure FDR was there, but he would read out dispatches from the Greek desk, you know, to his dinner guests, because he was like amazed that these archaeologists were getting such good intel. They were really sort of the apple of his eye. So it wasn't making the New York Times, but what they were doing was sort of well known among the sort of top circles in D.C.
1: How well known was it in Nazi circles? I mean, the Nazis had to know that there was some type of counterinsurgency going on.
0: You know, what's interesting, when I first read about them burying the statues, the Germans came in and said, you know, why is this museum empty? You know, we know there are treasures here. And so they must have known that they were buried nearby. There was no other way to sort of hide these enormous artifacts. And what I learned was the reason they didn't dig them up is they thought they were going to be in Greece for thousands of years. I mean, they reclaimed their homeland. And so there was no rush to dig up these things and expose them to Allied bombs. They were going to own these artifacts forever. So it's an interesting insight into how they saw the war. They weren't there for, you know, 5 or 10 years. They were sort of the permanent overseers of Greece now. So they were in no rush to sort of unearth them, but they stole thousands of them to sort of bring back to Germany, either to sell or to just show as sort of war souvenirs.
1: The archaeologists who fought the Nazis and saved the treasures of ancient Greece.

0: The book is called The American School of Spies. Stephen Tolley, our guest. Take me through this story. You've mentioned it now a couple of times, and I remember reading it in the book, and it's take me through exactly what you mean. They took these statues from this museum, they buried them in the ground, and they poured concrete over them?
1: Yeah, they sure did. They started about 10 months before the Nazis came. They knew this was going to happen. And they sort of harnessed all the sort of intellectual power of Greece. They used professors to come in, and they sort of rated the statue. This one is the most important in this field. We have to bury it. And they brought in engineers to build sort of walls to withstand any bombings, you know, even when it was underneath the ground. They brought professors in to say, you know, this type of bronze is going to react to water in the soil, so we have to cover it in this type of glaze. So they just, yeah, they broke up, opened the floors of the museum. They did sort of triage. They chose the most important statues and dug these enormous pits. And Rodney Young was there for the burial. He was part of the sort of saving of these artifacts even before the war began. And, yeah, then they just filled in the dirt. They kept lists of what was underneath there, and those they hid those sort of in the Bank of Athens in the vault. And they buried it over and put a fresh coat, and they only finished about 10 days before the Nazis marched in. So the Nazis came in. They were, you know, Hitler sent all these archaeologists of his own down to sort of collect and appraise this art. And they walk into this museum, and it is silent and empty. They're only like the placards saying this statue was found in, you know, the Bay of Athens in this year, but all the art was gone. So they were sort of flabbergasted, but they felt that they owned this museum, they owned this country, so there was no Russian sort of digging them up.
0: So the only thing I was left was a little placard saying what was there, and the statue was long gone.
1: Exactly.
0: Yeah. So pretty smart for them to realize and to see the handwriting on the wall that the Nazis were coming, and they were coming for their art a year before they actually came.
1: Yeah, not only did they do that, one other thing I found that I had not known about was there were actually underground factories where these artisans created fake heirlooms and fake artifacts to sell to German soldiers. Because that was, you know, one real source of the damage to these artifacts was that in all these small towns across Greece, you know, German soldiers ruled the roost, so they could march into any museum, and they did, and they would just pluck things off the shelves and say, this is mine now. They put it in their rucksack, or they would bundle them up and ship them to Germany. So the Greeks started creating fake, you know, ancient artifacts, and they would sell them in the marketplace to sort of keep the real ones safe, and they would give the Germans this fake notion that they were taking home things that were 2,000 years old when really they were 2 weeks old.
0: Stephen Tolley, did you ever run across, I guess, the CIA operative or the OSS operative, Mo Berg?
1: Mo Berg, yeah. He was involved, not exactly in Greece, but of course, yeah, the Boston Red Sox catcher, brilliant guy, spoke many languages. He did work for the OSS. He did work for William Donovan, so yeah, he's sort of all over this sort of story, but he was not an archaeologist, but he was sort of a brilliant guy.
0: Take me through when, after the war, I'm assuming, they busted up the concrete and found the statues. I mean, that's a classic. Somebody had to write it down to tell them where the statues actually were, I would think.
1: Yeah, all the lists were in the Bank of Athens, as I mentioned, but yeah, it became sort of a national celebration when they sort of broke open the concrete and the workmen dug out the soil, and they had these huge hoists that lifted these, you know, really heavy statues out of the earth. And for the Greeks, I don't even know what to compare it to. Maybe it's if we hid the Constitution, the original Constitution, or the Liberty Bell. For them, these artifacts were Greece in a sense. So when they resurrected them, I found accounts from people who were there, and they were weeping because they felt like Greece is saved. You know, the country is in ruins, but what is most necessary is here. So they took them a couple years to get everything organized, and they sort of had a grand reopening of the museum with all these statues in place. People flew in from all over the world. It was sort of, you know, like the Phoenix rising from the ashes. This showed that Greece

0: had sort of persevered and survived the war, and its heritage was intact.
1: It's amazing how history is told through the art of its people, isn't it?
0: It really is.
1: Yeah. So how successful were they, and how successful was Germany getting things out of Greece? Do we have any idea? I mean, obviously some things escaped and some things were lost forever.
0: You know, yeah, the museums are still getting things back today. There are recent headlines in the New York Times I saw where a batch of small artifacts was brought back. It's hard to put an estimate on it because, you know, a lot of these things were just stolen in the middle of the night or things like that. But certainly hundreds of thousands of artifacts left Greece illegally and then ended up either in private collections or sort of on the antiquities market, and they were sold. Greece has gotten tens of thousands back, but, you know, you can go to famous museums and they still have pieces of Greek art that should not belong there. And what they often say is, you know, when the Greeks demand the return of these items, they say, well, this is from a personal collection. It's not the state property. And that personal collection is from a soldier who was in Athens at the time and obviously stole these things. But they get around it by saying it's a private collection. We can't touch it. It's been donated under these conditions. So, yeah, that is a tragedy. But I think they're going to continue to get more and more back because there's continuing pressure on the Germans to do this. So it's been very successful. It's a retrieval operation. It's just that there's still more pieces out there.
1: Yeah, Stephen Tolley, the book came out, The American School of Spies. The book came out earlier this summer. What's been the reaction? Any reaction from the Greek countries, or what kind of a response have you gotten?
0: Yeah, actually, we got a publishing deal in Greece, so the book is going to be published in the language in a few months. So, and I'm going down to the Greek embassy to do a presentation. And, yeah, so there's been a lot of excitement on that part. I haven't gone back to Greece to do a reading or anything, but I think they're very proud of, you know, the part that they played. It was not only Americans, it was the Greeks, and many of them, you know, were punished. Some of them died protecting these artifacts. The Germans were so angry that they wouldn't turn them over that they shot some of these people. Or some of them starved to death because the Germans starved Athens for a couple summers during the war. And these curators who had these small museums were getting no food, but they were still protecting these relics. So it's a very moving story.
1: The American School of Spies, Hollywood come calling. Have you sold the rights?
0: We're talking to a production company right now, so it looks like it's going to be optioned. You know, in Hollywood, they option the book, and then they try to get a director and a star. So we're at the beginning of that, but, yeah, things look promising on that end.
1: Stephen Tolley, the book is called The American School of Spies, The Archaeologists Who Fought the Nazis and Saved the Treasures of Ancient Greece. It is a good read, hard to put down. Stephen Tolley, thank you very much for your time. I hope I did the story justice, and thanks for stopping by.
0: Thanks for having me. It was great.
1: You got it. America at Night, back in a moment.
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15: The Reds wrap up the season on the road against the Cubs and Blue Jays. 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
1: All right, we are, what are we doing here? 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My voice is holding out. By the way, next hour we'll have open phones. And if you ever want to talk and not be cut off, tonight might be a good time to call because I'm going to try and save my voice. I'm going to try and make it through the week, baby. I got my drugs. I got my medication. Talked to the doctor. It's a common cold, but, you know, it's one of these things that it's just headaches and sore throats and just general malaise, if you will. Let's go to the text line. 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The text messaging,

0: This is from Mercer, Pennsylvania. Donald Trump is providing that he is a master of deflection. When is the last time you heard him mention the Epstein files? Here's another one. Hey, McGraw, I listen to your podcast every day, wasting 2 hours of my time. I think I'm addicted. How much are you going to pay me? Ha! Heading home from the Cardinals-Pirates game, listening to last night's podcast regarding Dave from Texas. Trump established a board of peace for Gaza with himself as chairman for life. Numerous countries were invited to join the board for $1 billion buy-in, and they would build a Gazan Riviera. Yeah, I don't know. Is that exactly how that story came down? I don't remember that. Interesting topic tonight, McGraw. My brother was involved in energy and AI. He strongly believes we're overbuilding data centers. But why don't these supposedly smart people at companies like Microsoft stop spending? Shouldn't they know better? Well, it sounds like they're beginning to start to think about that. If you heard our first hour's guest, Sultan Meghy, he's saying that he was in New York with a bunch of hedge fund guys, and they're starting to ask the question, hey, wait a minute. When are we ever going to see our money again? So I think it's, I don't know. That's what this guy in the room saying, so we'll see. But it's an interesting conversation. Last night you talked about, this is from Wisconsin. Last night you talked about Lindsey Nelson and other broadcasters. Being from St. Louis, you used to have some good stories about Harry Caray from his days with the Cardinals, and then in Chicago. You could probably find some humor stories about Bob Uecker from his days broadcasting in Milwaukee and his brief playing days in St. Louis. Bob Uecker and Caray were terribly colorful and entertaining. You know, it's a shame that we don't have announcers like that anymore. And this is no disrespect to the current crop of professional broadcasters, because I could never do it. I just couldn't. I don't have that skill. But you don't have those. You don't have the Harry Carries of the world. You don't have the Lindsey Nelsons of the world, the Ralph Kiners of the world. They're much more official sounding broadcasters. They throw stats at you 100 different times, but they don't tell you the stories. I like a good story in between pitches. Stay right there. We'll do open phones next hour. Our executive director is Tom DeLack tonight. The man behind the stick is Richard Good. I'm McGraw Milhaven, and this is America at Night on Westwood One.
1: The 2026 Kanawha County Schools College and Career Fair is Monday, September 28th at the Walker Convocation Center on the campus of West Virginia State University. 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The KCS College and Career Fair is an excellent opportunity to learn, make connections, and begin planning for life after high school.
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6: From ABC News, I'm Dave Packer. President Trump returning to Washington from the UN General Assembly in New York. He made a threatening speech about Iran to the assembly.
7: Or do I annihilate the Islamic Republic? and do it quickly, never giving them a chance to kill and destroy people and countries again.
8: But then following the three-hour meeting that U.S. officials had with the Iranian delegation, Trump now saying that there's lots of momentum for Iran to make a deal. State Department Deputy Principal Spokesman Tommy Pigott.
9: It would be obvious for the Iranian regime to make a deal. We'll see if more information comes out of that meeting. But fundamentally, and once again to stress, the choice is there for the Iranian regime, a path towards peace and prosperity or continued consequences for their malign activity.
8: Trump also met with Ukraine's President Zelensky. A grand jury in Jackson County, Mississippi, saying it won't pursue criminal charges in the death of teenager Nolan Wells. Wells was last seen with friends July 4th on a boat near Horn Island in the Gulf, the family pushing back on the jury's finding that the death was accidental and demanding a more thorough investigation. His last scheduled meeting was with Venezuela's acting president, Delcy Rodriguez. That about President Trump. And the family of Mississippi teen Nolan Wells, well, we'd had that before, too. So let's continue with this story.
10: Nolan is loved.
11: She's from Texas, I can tell by the way.
8: With 23 weeks at the top of the Billboard 100, Ella Langley's Choosin' Texas has become the longest running number one hit of all time on the Billboard Top 100. To Wall Street, it was a mixed day with the Dow on Tuesday losing 185 points. The NASDAQ, though, was up nearly a half a percent, gaining 122 points. 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
8: A powerful nor'easter heads for the East Coast, bringing a flood threat as alerts go up from New Bern, North Carolina, to Seaside Heights, New Jersey. ABC News Chief Meteorologist Ginger Z.
14: A big push of water, waves, erosion possible as this coastal low develops. And then it's its proximity to the coast that will be highly dependent on what you end up seeing from New York City to Boston. That western track is way windier. Either way, this thing sticks around for far too long for my liking, all the way through Sunday.
8: The race is on as Alaska's biggest bears compete. 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ABC's Michelle Franzen.
15: It's an Alaska tradition. Fat Bear Week in full swing. Voting opened on Tuesday to choose this year's heavyweight. It follows a summer of live web cameras showing bear contenders gorging on salmon along the rushing rivers of Katmai National Park, all in preparation for hibernation season. Last year's champ, nicknamed Chunk, looks like he's ready for a repeat. Michelle Franzen, ABC News.
8: In Texas, the leaders of Camp Mystic face a potential criminal investigation from the Texas Rangers that could include manslaughter or negligent homicide charges in the deaths of more than 24 girls in those devastating floods last year. No charges have been filed yet. Another health scare for music legend Lionel Richie after he underwent a heart procedure. His team saying everything went perfectly and he's now on the road to recovery. His touring schedule is now on pause. Dave Packer, ABC News.
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0: All right, let's get right into it. First of all, thanks for sticking around. It's a Tuesday night, America at Night, from coast to coast. We are live, courtesy of Westwood One. Let's get right into it. Last week, our guest was so fascinating, we did not have enough time to get to all the things we wanted to get to. So we asked him back, and he graciously said, sure. So we're going to spend the whole hour with Sultan Megji, is the CEO of Frontier Foundry, a senior technical expert at CSIS and the Integration Chief Innovation Officer for the U.S. FDIC. He has worked in the government capacity at the U.S. Treasury, the Federal Reserve, the European Central Bank, the G7, the G20, all working as security and technology. Sultan Megji, welcome back to America at Night. Thanks for joining us.
18: Thanks for having me back.
0: You wrote this interesting story about post-quantum future with banking, and I want to get to that a little bit later on, but I want to start with asking you some follow-up questions from the last time you were on the show, because we got so much response and so many questions to what you said, and I want to start off with the data centers. Last time you were on the show, you said that they're building these data centers, and there's just not the capacity you see that these data centers are needed. Explain that for a second. What exactly do you mean? You also said that you think that half of the data centers that are already on the drawing board for this year will not be built. What are you talking about?
18: Well, that's a nice big multi-part question. So I'll start with the last half of it, which is we're already seeing pullback in hyperscaler and large data center constructions for really two reasons. One is there just isn't the commercial demand on the enterprise side. Big enterprise companies, your Fortune 500s, your big banks, your healthcare systems, et cetera, don't need that kind of capacity in those kinds of technologies to get the kind of value from artificial intelligence that they want. The second is political, and it's a hometown grown issue. I think you and I were both in St. Louis last time we spoke, and there have been a number of data center projects in the suburbs of St. Louis that have been killed because the local town folk just don't want it in their backyard. And between those two, we're seeing quite a big pullback. Probably the two biggest pullbacks so far in the last 6 months that I've noticed is, number one, OpenAI pulled back on their big Stargate program, which is a huge series of data centers around the world. And then Microsoft, obviously a very large technology company, has also pulled back on their capital expenditures on data center construction.
0: You said that you mentioned something about your laptop being more powerful, and so you don't need data centers. What did you mean by that?
18: Yeah, so over the last 18 months or so, a series of advancements in mathematics has evolved to the point where you can build and run on your own laptop, the same laptop you would buy at your local electronics store, an AI system as good as the fanciest things from Anthropic or OpenAI from about a year and a half ago. And we're seeing incredible advancements in those technologies on almost a daily basis. Just last week, a new open source AI system came out that you can run on your laptop, and it's just like running, a large frontier model from one of the big vendors. But it has two things that are very interesting. One is, obviously, uses far less electricity. And the second is, it's entirely private. You're not sharing your information with a big tech company that you don't have any proof that they're not going to take your data and lose it or do something that you don't want with it.
0: So there's been a number of people who say we need these data centers and we need to build them. Obviously, they're spending billions of dollars on these data centers. Some of them are so big, they are literally bigger than the island of Manhattan that are on the drawing board. I just, you seem to be one of the few out there saying it's just not needed and this capital expenditure is going to come back and bite them. Is that what you're saying?
18: It is, and it certainly puts me as an outlier relative to a lot of other people. But let me explain a couple of reasons why I think this. So first is, the vast majority of the firms that are very invested in building these very large data centers, your Microsofts, your Amazons, your Googles, have made trillions of dollars. And I'm not joking when I say trillions of dollars over the last 15 years in cloud computing. And in a lot of ways, they're just taking the cloud computing playbook and spreadsheet and repeating that and not really doing the math on if their customers actually are going to need it. So that's the first part. The second part is, these large enterprises make investment decisions based on 3, 5, 7 years of capital expenditures. They don't just say, okay, next year we're going to build a data center. You can't build one of these big hyperscaler data centers that quickly. In fact, just ordering the air conditioning system for one of them can take 3 years to be on the waiting list. And so they've made these investment decisions using old technology decisions. So they made this decision based on a technology need or an assumption of a technology need from 2, 3, 4 years ago. And what we've learned is that the vast majority of enterprise value, the people who are paying top dollar for artificial intelligence, are using these frontier models in much smaller bite-sized pieces than these huge, you know, uses of them. So, you know, I'm sure you've heard people talk about tokens, right? And there's this whole notion of token economics. Well, tokens have gotten far more expensive, and some of the newer frontier models will use 1,000 tokens when previously they might have needed 10,000 tokens. Well, if you're using 1/10 as many tokens, you need far less than 1/10 the computing space. And so they've made these investment decisions not knowing that this miniaturization technology would move as quickly as it has. Now they're at a point where most of the enterprises that are really owning their own destiny and building their own artificial intelligence are using small amounts of these old, bigger, token-needed systems and using more efficient systems internally for the actual enterprise value.
0: So are the money guys, you're starting to see or read some of this creep in, like the money guys are starting to ask questions. Are you starting to see the money guys pull back? Are you starting to see the money guys ask some of these more forward-thinking questions?
18: I absolutely am. In fact, I am in New York today at a conference from one of the biggest Wall Street research firms this week, and I was in a conference session today that was just full of CFOs of big enterprises talking about how they are navigating to use these lighter weight technologies, these more modern artificial intelligence systems, instead of these frontier model systems. And these are the CFOs of Fortune 500 companies, some of the biggest banks, and they all realize that the economics are just becoming unwieldy. They're seeing a lot of money being spent and not a lot of value being created.
0: Which is what I said the other day. So I feel like I could be in this room with all these CEOs who are asking all these simple questions. We have data centers right now, and we have smaller data centers. And the idea, I guess, was if a data center in a 1 acre, or, you know, in a building is good, then a data center in 50 acres is better, right? I mean, that was just the economy of scale. That was the idea. Are these data centers that are already in some of these buildings and some of these places, are they going to be enough to handle all of this? I mean, we're going to need some data centers, I would think.
18: Oh, absolutely. We are going to need some data centers. In fact, we'll definitely even need more than what's available today. But that doesn't mean we need 5-mile-long data centers or one the size of the island of Manhattan like you were describing a moment ago. I think two things have been overlooked in this conversation. Number one is there are a lot of data centers out there, and there are a lot of data centers that have been around for a long time. Why aren't we retrofitting those? Why aren't we putting in the new cooling technologies that don't require as much water as some of these ones that are being built now are being built? Why aren't we looking at putting more distributed capacity out there? So take a take a 100,000-foot data center and make it a high-density data center instead of a low-density data center? These are questions that I think I feel like a lot of people should be asking now.
0: Sultan Megji is our guest. Hold that thought. He is somebody who has lived in the cybersecurity space. He has worked as an advisor capacity for the FBI, the CIA, the U.S. Treasury, the Federal Reserve, the European Central Bank, and on and on and on. He's co-founder and CEO of a group called the Frontier Foundry. Sultan Megji, hold that thought. Lots more to get to with data centers and the future of banking and technology. All of that straight ahead. America at Night, back in a moment.
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1: Our guest, Sultan Megji, is a self-described outlier saying and questioning data centers and the future of data centers. He has spent over 30 years working at the intersection of artificial intelligence, national security, biosecurity, and federal regulation. Sultan, before we get to this article about banking, look into your crystal ball, or more importantly, when you say these things about data centers and you question the need for all of these data centers, what kind of reaction do you get, and when do you see people starting to see it your way?
2: So in October of last year, I wrote a paper that talked about the inefficiencies of GPUs and kind of how much electricity they waste. And I took it and tried to get it published, and nobody would publish it. I ended up just publishing it myself on Substack. And by the time we got to April of this year, the market had identified that, and we saw a non-trivial correction in the prices of GPUs. NVIDIA stock did a bit of a correction, a bunch of other stuff. And that was when this notion of differential models and multimodal AI became a bigger issue. So I would say 6 months is how long it took from when I figured it out to when the market figured it out.
1: So you, but this, tell me more about this meeting today with some of these finance guys. They're starting to understand what you're seeing through the weeds.
2: Absolutely, they are. In fact, probably the most common two refrains today at this conference was, number one, how to actually get some degree of better earnings out of this AI instead of it just being a cost, which so far it seems to have only been a cost. And then the second is how to actually make the products and services that these companies offer better and make their employees' lives better and make their customers happier. And thus far, they haven't been able to demonstrate that with these current generations of AI systems.
1: One last question about our last conversation we had last week, and that was, you threw out the word cat videos. Are these data centers being built to solve the greatest cancer problems in medical research? Or are they there to produce cat videos for the millions and millions of people who want cat videos?
2: Well, obviously curing cancer is more beneficial to our civilization than more cat memes. But I will say that it does seem that more compute power goes to cat memes than curing cancer right now.
1: Interesting. Okay. Now, there's an article you wrote that was published. And this was published on the website Center for Strategic and International Studies. And it talks about the banking system and quantum computing. Talk about this. This is something else no one's talking about. Explain what this paper was and the bell you're ringing about banking.
2: So a quantum computer is different than the normal computers we use on a daily basis. So I'm sure you've heard the word digital or a digital computer before, you know, ones and zeros. This is all part of, you know, our normal language today. Quantum computers don't use ones and zeros. They basically use every number imaginable. And so for some kinds of math, quantum computers are billions of times faster. And I do mean billions of times. So for example, when you go to your bank's website and it's encrypted and you can trust that your bank is storing your information and that hackers aren't able to get in and they're not able to steal your money and all that, they're using digital encryption. So encryption designed on normal computers. That is incredibly hard to break. The encryption we use right now is called RSA, and a normal computer would take hundreds of years to crack that encryption. Quantum computers can do it in seconds. And over the last 10 years, there have been tremendous advances in quantum computing to the point now where we have the first generations of quantum computers online. U.S. government has them. Commercials, companies have them. You can rent them on Amazon's cloud if they like. There is a tremendous concern that I have, and I've been writing about this for a decade, that we need to do a better job of securing the financial sector against bad actors with quantum computers hacking into our banking system.
1: So you're saying that this quantum computer, which is available, can hack into a bank's security within minutes, as opposed to old computers, which it would take years.
2: That's correct. Now, you don't need a quantum computer to defend against a quantum computer. You can use a digital computer with a new kind of encryption on it. You basically just change an encryption library to a newer version. And for quite a while now, the U.S. government has been building standards around what that new kind of encryption looks like. When I was at the FDIC in 2021, I actually put the first quantum encryption working group together for the financial regulators. And so we've been working on this, and the U.S. Treasury just announced that it's time for us to actually take it seriously, because now they're starting to get concerned about this. But the great thing is there are about 8,000 depositor institutions, pretty evenly split between credit unions and banks, and it's entirely capable that they could just upgrade their encryption and then do a better job protecting themselves and us.
1: But they're not doing it?
2: Not really. The number of quantum resilient applications in the banking system is pretty low right now. You know, about, let's say within the top 20 banks in the United States out of the 4,500 or so that are there, they spend well over 50% of all the technology budget in banking in the United States. And so while, you know, a very large bank, you know, a name brand bank, and at this point I'm not going to use any bank names, I don't want step on everybody's toes here, but the top 20 banks are all making some progress in this regard. The thing that worries me is if it's not a top 20 bank, if it's a community bank or a regional bank or even a super regional bank, the costs to upgrade these legacy technology systems is incredibly high. And it's a very small number of technology vendors that actually service this market. You know, something like 70% of all the banks in the United States only use technology from three companies. And they just don't have the money to upgrade them.
1: Interesting. Sultan Meghji is our guest. Hold that thought. We have more about this because this article is really pretty fascinating about where we are going with all of this technology. But as he said, the encryption security codes today would take years to break, but this new quantum computing would do it in just an hour, minutes. So it's something that really needs to be discussed. Sultan Meghji, our guest. The article, let me give you a shout out for the article again. It is published at the Center for Strategic and International Studies, and the title is the U.S. Banking System Ready for Post-Quantum Future? Hold that thought. If you have a question and you want to give a text, 1-844-262-4729, 1-844-262-4729. I'll check the text line on the break and try and work it into the conversation. America at Night, back in a moment.
0: This is America at Night with McGraw-Milhaven.

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14: Welcome to America at Night with McGraw-Millhaven. Our guest has spent over 30 years working at the intersection of artificial intelligence, national security, biosecurity, federal regulation. His name is Soltan Meghji. He's a co-founder and CEO of an organization called Frontier Foundry. Soltan, we got a couple of text messages here from Washington State. They want to know what makes quantum computing different than standard computing using RSA encryption.
15: Wow, that's not a 30-second answer, man. it's a different kind of chip that's programmed in a different way, and it doesn't use ones and zeros. It basically does probabilities. So instead of 2 + 2 = 4, it tries every variation of a bunch of different algorithms until it gets to something like the answer 4, and then it tells you the answer is 4. Now, for arithmetic, like addition, that's not very useful. In fact, it's quite a bit slower. For, you know, more complex matrix multiplications or advanced statistics or even artificial intelligence, it is a game changer, and it runs billions of times faster.
14: Another one text in. It's actually a very simple question. If your money gets hacked using this quantum computing, is the FDIC guaranteeing your money if it gets stolen from your bank account?
15: Absolutely it is. That's one.

0: Now you're adding something that's really fun. So, bad guys, especially some nation-state bad guys like the People's Republic of China, have spent decades hacking into computer systems, even if all they're getting is something that's encrypted that they can't decrypt. So they'll pull an encrypted piece of information out of a database or off of a cloud server that's not secured correctly, and they'll just store it on their hard drives. They have some of the biggest storage infrastructures in the world inside of the People's Republic of China. And they're just waiting for quantum computers to become available so that they can start decrypting that information. A good rule of thumb is, any information in any hack that's ever happened, the Chinese government and the Chinese Communist Party probably have a copy of it sitting on their hard drive.
1: Say that you're saying everything that's ever been hacked is probably sitting on a hard drive somewhere in the Chinese government?
0: Yes.
1: Waiting for them to figure out how to hack it.
0: Yes.
1: So it's like they stole the safety deposit box and they're just waiting to figure out how to open the box.
0: That's exactly right. They're just waiting for the lockpick.
1: Yeah. Huh. That's pretty scary. What, you're ringing this bell. I know you mentioned this earlier. What's the reaction been now that you're sort of ringing this bell?
0: Well, I've been ringing this bell for a decade, so there's been a lot of reactions, but it's been a very engaging conversation. I would say that it's great to see the Treasury Department and the federal banking regulators, take this seriously, make the kind of announcements, put the working groups together that they've done, over the recent weeks and months. Now I'm just waiting to see how they make it real. It's one thing to put a press release out. It's another thing to actually do something about something. So that's what I'm waiting to see is are they actually going to make it a serious requirement of the banks? So, for example, most banks are evaluated by the federal government. Sometimes every year, if it's a bigger bank or they've had some problems, or every 2 to 3 years, if it's kind of a normal bank, it would be greatly advised, and I recommended it when I was inside, but it didn't go anywhere, to make this a requirement of every bank and to say, okay, what's your plan? When are you going to be quantum resilient? I think a reasonable rule of thumb is that we probably want to get this done in the next 3 years.
1: Sounds like it's sort of like Y2K all over again, in a sense.
0: Yeah, that's the comparison I made in the article, and it's a good test case because we had to really change a lot of what we had to do. Y2K was changing how a lot of computer systems actually told time, and that's a non-trivial change for a lot of banks. But I would love to see us, pick a date where we say, okay, all banks in the United States have to be quantum resilient, and they're examined against that date, and that the technology, these three technology vendors that are key to the system, as well as all the banks, are kind of said, okay, here's your goal, get there by 2029.
1: When Bill Gates and some of these others ring the bell saying that artificial intelligence is dangerous and could ruin the world as we know it, are they mentioning, is this part of their conversation about the banking system, or are they talking about something else?
0: The conversation around the dangers of artificial intelligence is very wide ranging. It's everything from, helping hackers be more efficient, which we've actually already seen, to more annoying spam calls, and those are kind of the least terrible parts of it, all the way through to, your Terminator Skynet jokes. And the reality is AI has been around since the 1970s in one form or another. It's just taken center stage, both in terms of its technology advancements in the last 5 or 6 years, especially since COVID, but also just in terms of the marketing spend, which is why we talk about it so much. I do not think AI is an existential threat to our civilization. I am far more worried about humans messing up our civilization than I am some computers in the data center.
1: President Trump today at the UN doesn't want to call it artificial intelligence anymore. He wants to call it super intelligence. Does that matter? Is that anything he said today pique your interest in any way, shape, or form?
0: I do note that the president is very fond of renaming things, and so I more categorize it like that. It is one of the most interesting questions in this field as to whether or not the current generation of artificial intelligence systems, or super intelligence systems, as the president calls them, are actually intelligent. Are they

0: are they actually, you know, conscious or alive, or do they have the ability to evolve? You know, these are the questions that, you know, in a lot of cases we don't know. You know, when we spoke last week, I talked about the black box of so many of these AI systems. And because they're black boxes, we have no idea what's going on inside them. And it's difficult to tell if in some of these frontier labs, they've managed to peek inside the box a little bit and don't like what they see. And so they're saying, okay, we need to slow down a little bit. Or if they are running out of money, or if they realize there are diminishing returns, or if, you know, something else that we haven't thought of yet.
1: Yeah. How worried are you that AI or superintelligence will take all of our jobs and there'll be no more jobs in the future?
0: I totally don't worry about that at all. I compare it very much to people who used to shoe horses. That job went away, but people who used to shoe horses went on and found other jobs. And a generation or two later, they worked in Detroit making cars. And a generation or two later, they wrote code. And a generation or two after that, they'll be doing something else. And it's just the nature of capitalism.
1: So you think that this technology will destroy some jobs and create jobs we haven't even thought of in the future?
0: Absolutely. In fact, there's some really interesting analysis going on that's saying that thus far, artificial intelligence has actually been a net job creator than a net job destroyer so far.
1: Why do they say that?
0: Because you need to hire more people with more technical skills and more business acumen to be able to actually implement these systems and actually get value out of them. And what's interesting is that it's people who have historically been on the bad side of emerging technology. So people who are who have been in the market longer, or people who are a little older. A few years ago, there's a lot of concern about people, you know, ageism in the workforce. When in reality, with artificial intelligence, that's the most valuable skill set to have, is someone who's been in the market for 30 years and really understands, you know, the universe they live in. You know, I would take a doctor with 30 years experience advising an artificial intelligence firm about how to do a better job at radiology or a better job at identifying potential drugs to cure cancer. Those are the people with amazing skills that can really be used.
1: We had a professor from Stanford on a couple weeks ago, and he said that if you are knowledgeable, AI is a great resource for you. But if you don't know what you're doing, it could be very dangerous.
0: I agree with that 1,000%.
1: So we're still going to need coders to check AI. We're still going to need scientists to check the work of the computer.
0: And to tell the computer what to think about, and to tell the computer what the guardrails are. You know, a human might say a 1% fatality in a new drug is unacceptable, as they should. A computer might think 1% is just fine. And we need to make sure that we are educating and training these systems so that they understand what effective guardrails are, so they don't, you know, suggest some new drug and it happens to kill 1% of the people that take it.
1: We've had people on the show who say that they've been hired to train artificial intelligence to take their job. What do you say about that?
0: I am positive there are firms that are doing that because they're thinking tactically. They're thinking, okay, I have 1,000 people doing a job. I can pay 10 FTE equivalent salary and get rid of 100 people, because they're thinking about their bottom line exclusively and they're not thinking about the overall longevity of their business. I spend a lot of time, and my company spends a lot of time working with, you know, private equity firms and large firms trying to be efficient and build AI into their businesses. And organizations that do stuff like that generally might get a quarter or two of benefit out of it, but the end result is a decrease in quality, a decrease in customer service, and it doesn't end up going the way they want.
1: Sultan Meghji, our guest. He spent 30 years working at the intersection of AI, national security, the federal regulation. He's worked for the Federal Reserve, the U.S. Treasury, FBI, CIA. Two more questions for you, Sultan, and that is, what are you most worried about when it comes to artificial intelligence? Are you most worried about this banking system, or is there something else you're most worried about?
0: I'm most worried about adversarial people, whether it's hackers, criminals, nation states that want to take us down, using artificial intelligence, quantum computing, all of these advanced technologies faster than we can defend against them, and using them to hurt us. That's what I worry about.
1: And what are you most excited about? What are we missing? What are the people who are worried about artificial intelligence? What don't they understand? What are you excited about?
0: This is the most exciting time in American and possibly human history to start a business, to become expert at your field, to go out there and be 10 times more capable at what you do than you ever thought. Whether you're a student, whether you're a teacher, I used to be a professor, whether you're in a business, you have now, for the price of a laptop and a small credit card payment every month, or you can download one of the models and run it yourself, you have the ability to have an entire team of people working for you, doing anything you need to make you more productive, to be more creative, to find ways to remove the silly time on keyboard that we all waste. I've probably spent more time than I care to admit in my life. It's probably years at this point playing in Microsoft Excel. I don't do that anymore. I don't have to. I have AI that's running the Excel for me. Do I have to check it? Do I have to audit it? Of course I do. But the reality is I have more time now, critical thinking time, more time to think about what I have to do on a daily basis, get it done, and I get to spend more time with the people I care about, whether it's people I work with or my family.
1: So I've heard this too, where people say you can start a job or start a company where you would need four or five different people to hire. Now you can do it all through the computer and all through artificial intelligence.
0: Yeah, that's absolutely correct. I'm just waiting for the day where a single person company gets valued at $1 billion. I think we're just, it might get tomorrow, it might be next month, it might be in 6 months, but it's going to happen.
1: Where there's one person company that's valued at $1 billion.
0: Yeah, absolutely. And I think there are going to be multiple of them. I can't wait.
1: Really? Sultan Megji, co-founder and CEO of the Frontier Foundry. Hopefully we get this quantum banking thing fixed before my company goes to $1 billion. But that's a whole other issue. Sultan Megji, thank you very much for last week. And thank you very much for coming back. We'll keep you on our list. And we reserve the right to call you back at any time. Thank you, sir, for a fascinating hour.
0: Thanks for having me back.
1: You got it. Sultan Megji, fascinating conversation. If you missed any of it, of course, this is all podcasted, and you can go to AmericaAtNightLive.com and find it, or you can go to anywhere where there are podcasts. Our AI team is up and running. Actually, our boys back in the home office are taking care of it. Alex and Richard and Tom Dulac are all taking care of that. It turns up into a podcast, so if you missed any of it, if you want to listen to it again, if you want to send it to somebody, all of that is possible. But Sultan Megji, a fascinating conversation about artificial intelligence, the good, the bad, and the ugly. America at Night, back in a moment.
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10: All right, listen to this story. This is so classic 2026. So classic social media. The New York Times this morning, as I was getting ready for the show tonight, this story popped up into my sphere, if you will. The New York Times recently did a survey and found that more than 100 content creators in recent months have been paid as much as $30 per post by a progressive group to create videos talking about affordability on social media. So these fake influencers or real influencers or whoever go online every time they post about how unaffordable it is living in the United States. This undisclosed group gives them $30 per post. Similar campaigns this year that have paid ordinary people to promote a Republican candidate for mayor of Los Angeles, also to oppose a regulatory bill to push the crypto industry, also similar campaigns to promote people for tighter regulation on artificial intelligence. Earlier this month, the New York Times identified a nonprofit group that was offering up to $1,500 for videos on TikTok, YouTube, and Instagram that support that mail-in voting is working just fine. So everything you see on social media

0: We are Red Eye Radio. He's Eric Cronin. I'm Gary McNamara. The president and Iran still a more fallout on the Paramount Warner deal. The whole thing where, I mean, it's like across the financial world, it was like across the financial world, it was like, where's the antitrust stuff? There's nothing here.
1: Right.
0: And it just shows you that attorney generals think about this. You had 22 states come and say there's a huge antitrust problem there. They were lying.
1: Yeah, they knew it wasn't the
0: They case. Never were focused on it. And that's the important part.
1: Yep.
0: They will attempt to destroy mergers because of symbolism. Because that's all it was.
1: Mm-hmm.
0: And we'll get to another angle on that coming up here in just a little bit. But I just getting back to that story of the lesbian bar in Massachusetts, I just think it's such a wonderful story because as I'm reading it, I'm like, this stupid story encapsulates where the mainstream of the Democratic Party is today.
1: Yeah.
0: Maybe except really for wearing masks all the time.
1: Right.
0: But everything else thrown into it.
1: Yeah.
0: All the explanations, I'm like, that's the Democratic Party.
1: Mm-hmm.

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0: We are Red Eye Radio. He is Eric Carly and I'm Gary McNamara. Welcome and good morning. Well, Republicans, especially Republicans that are running in the, you know, for the Senate, are talking about, and the president jumped on it after they did, banning diesel exports.
1: Mm-hmm.
0: Wall Street Journal saying, guys, do you understand how it all works? Because if you did, this would be the last thing you'd be doing. Because it's not going to lower prices, it's going to raise prices.
1: Right.
0: And they explain how it's going to do it and what the Republicans actually should be doing. But it's an article talking about the fact that Republicans are panicking now. And more Republicans are coming out against the war now. And there was an article, you know, you got Ted Cruz running. You've got, it looks like DeSantis is going to run. There's a poll out there that's showing more Republicans now say they're Republicans and not necessarily a supporter of Trump. What's going on here? We'll get to it next.
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0: We're Red Eye Radio. He is Eric Cronin. I'm Gary McNamara. Coming up, some new polling and that antitrust story from the other day, Paramount Warner merger. All right.
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The KCS College and Career Fair is an excellent opportunity to learn, make connections, and begin planning for life after high school.

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3: From ABC News, I'm Sherry Preston. Hackers may have hit the FBI and made off with information on nearly every agent at the Bureau. ABC's Karen Waugh in D.C. says they may have gotten in through the FBI's job site.
4: That website is where everyone who wants to be an agent has applied since 2017. As of last night, the site was down. The notorious hacking group called Shiny Hunters claims it stole data on almost all FBI agents and everyone who ever applied. It calls the hack payback for an FBI warning in May that exposed the group's methods.
3: The hacker is posting what they say is a sample of the data, including names, home addresses, and information on family members. As the U.N. General Assembly continues in New York, ABC News Chief White House correspondent Mary Bruce says there have been talks between the U.S. and Iran.
5: The president said that his team had a three-hour-long meeting with the Iranian delegation on the sidelines of the General Assembly. And the president said Iran faces, as he described now, potential greatness or obliteration. But the president described it as a very good meeting. And the president himself, the administration has suggested that Trump is interested and willing to sit down with the Iranian leader. No signs of a meeting at that level on the books just yet, though.
3: President Trump welcomes China's leader to Washington today with a rare greeting by the president for Xi Jinping on the tarmac. But with China supporting Iran, Republican Senator Roger Wicker says,
6: I would have suggested the president not invite Xi Jinping to Washington for such a lavish welcome.
3: The family of Nolan Wells, the 18-year-old who died under mysterious circumstances in Mississippi over the 4th of July weekend, pushing for more investigation. A grand jury finding nothing criminal about his death. His mother, Christine Wansley, speaking to ABC's Lindsay Davis.
7: What did you all think was the most damning evidence?
8: I would say the blunt force trauma.
3: The medical examiner says it appears Nolan Wells drowned. You're listening to ABC News.
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10: Mostly cloudy skies and 62 degrees at 5:03. Good morning. Chris Lawrence with you in the Jarrett Construction Studios of 580 WCHS. AccuWeather today. Rain most of the time with a high today about 71. News brought to you by Mary Phelan Leadership Academy, a free public K-5 charter school offering small classes, free transportation, free before and after care, enrichment activities, and more. Go to plawv.org. Kanawha County education officials say the system's excess levy is crucial for students in that area. The excess levy will be on the ballot in November, and it funds 22% of the Kanawha County Schools operating budget. Local leaders joined the education officials Tuesday night for a rally in support of the levy put on by the Vote Yes on Schools campaign. Committee co-chair Adam Crayson says it's great to see the community come together.
11: It really is all about awareness. It's letting people know what this levy is for, what it's going to fund, the importance that it plays to the continued success of Kanawha County Schools.
10: And that levy has been approved by Kanawha County voters since 1937. Two of the three deaths that occurred just hours apart Monday have ties to Kanawha County Schools. Hunter Combs had just turned 12 and was in his first year at Dunbar Middle School. He died Monday night when he was struck by a car trying to cross McCorkle Avenue near the Rock Lake Drive intersection. His mother says a GoFundMe post that he had just started to make friends at his new school. 58-year-old Allison Ross of Nitro, meanwhile, was a second-grade instructional aide at Richmond Elementary in South Charleston. Her car was struck head-on by an oncoming vehicle on the Dunbar Toll Bridge after school Monday afternoon. Both the drivers died. A Facebook post from Richmond Elementary says Allison's warmth, kindness, and joyful spirit will be deeply missed by our students, staff, and families. Now, South Charleston police continue investigating both tragedies. Captain Andrew Gordon says the Sheriff's Department is helping with those investigations.
12: County Sheriff's Office is assisting us with our investigation. They had their officers come out and do an accident reconstruction for us. And, you know, that's something that I'm sure will be a part of that accident reconstruction they're able to provide and assist us with.
10: Video surveillance is also part of that investigation. Huntington police say they now have the suspect that they have charged in connection with the September 17th shooting in custody. Chase Misner was arrested on Tuesday. Officers found him at a residence. He came out of the house, and they arrested him without incident. United Bank is set to open a new operations center in Charleston today. Ceremony set for later this morning. The center supports United's more than 240 locations across eight states. Coming up tonight on 580 WCHS, the Metro News High School Sports Line. They'll be talking fall sports in from 7 to 9 this evening. Check them out right here on 580 WCHS. Our high school game of the week Friday night will feature Ravenswood at Sissonville. 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AccuWeather for today, rain most of the time with a high 71. Cloudy tonight with a couple of showers and thunderstorms, low 56. Tomorrow, more cloudiness with a shower in spots and a high of 70. I'm Chris Lawrence, 580 WCHS.
13: 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Gary McNamara and Eric Harley talk about everything from politics to social issues and news of the day. 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
15: Hi.
16: So you know what I'm watching on YouTube now?
15: What? What are you watching?
16: Now, as we know, I you know, I don't pay, and I don't think you do either. Right? You don't pay for the...
15: I pay to not have commercials.
16: Right. I pay not to have commercials on YouTube, and it's the greatest money ever.
15: Right.
16: And I've been watching a lot because any other streaming channel right now, all you see, I mean, 95% of the commercials on any streaming outlet, I swear, on the ones on the streaming outlets I'm watching, are all the Senate ads in Texas.
15: Yeah, yeah,
16: are either Paxton or Tallarico. Mm-hmm. Paxton's running more.
15: Yeah,
16: and he, I will say this on his commercials, they are it's using the issues where they believe Tallarico was wrong and the issues where he's right.
15: Hmm.
16: But they're all based on issues.
15: Yeah,
16: Tallarico was all, you know. The one I've seen the most is one where he's a server. I mean, basically, I'm here to serve you, and he's basically a server in a restaurant.
15: Yeah, okay, yeah.
16: You know, giving people their food. I'm here to serve you, and my Christianity tells me this. I'm here to serve, and I'm here. I'm like, right, what a line of horse manure.
15: Yeah, yeah.
16: And, you know, whether you like Paxton or not, or whether you're Republican and you're like, oh, couldn't we have picked somebody better, whatever, the ads he's running are all issue-based, and they're all issue-based on things where independents would say, uh-huh, yep.
15: Yeah.
16: The only problem is, but then again, Paxton doesn't have to take any responsibility for the economy.
15: No.
16: So he's hitting, you know, all the different issues out there. And, you know, that, you know, and also I see the Greg Abbott ones. and the Hinosa ads too, where they're saying, you know, she wants to raise taxes here, she wants to do this, she wants to do that, wants to, you know, wants a prop, you know, want, not a property tax, wants a sales tax in Texas,
15: right?
16: Things like that. They're all the issues.
15: A sales tax or an income tax?
16: Income tax.
15: Yeah. Okay.
16: Yeah. Yeah. Income tax.
15: Yeah.
16: Did I say sales?
15: Yeah.
16: Income. Income tax. All the issues that apparently independents don't care about anymore.
15: Right. Yeah.
16: Yeah. Now I'm saying that sarcastically because I still think they do. We'll see what happens in the election. But so I just because, and they keep breaking, and every you'll have like Tallarico ad, Paxton ad, Tallarico ad. They don't sit there and you know, like we used to do on radio. Mm-hmm. We did local radio.
15: Mm-hmm.
16: You'd never run them back to back.
15: Right, right.
16: You know, but they'll run Tallarico Paxton, Tallarico Paxton, or Paxton Tallarico, like that. They'll run four of them together on these streaming channels. They don't care.
15: I think I saw a couple of those when I was at my dad's last week, because he does not pay to. He has YouTube, and he'll just he'll put on his, you know, basically the just kind of the let the algorithm. You know, he's got a couple of channels he follows, so they basically replay things from that channel. And he doesn't pay to have ads removed. And I saw, I don't know, probably a half dozen breaks, total breaks, ad breaks. And I saw Tallarico. I think I saw Paxton. I wasn't really paying attention, I got to be honest with you, but I did remember seeing something about Tallarico, and I think it was a Tallarico ad, not a Paxton ad. But yeah, those are the, you know, the thing is that my question is, on the ads, how much gets through today as opposed to back in the day when it was, you weren't there selectively, right? The one thing about YouTube is it pauses until the ad is done. And sometimes it will have a skip option after whatever it is, 10, 15 seconds, and you can move on with the video. But I'm wondering how much of it is actually moving through, or it could be just the opposite. People are wanting to see the ads to learn more. I have my doubts about that, but I wonder how much of that is getting through, because if you think about how things are viewed, right, we don't sit in front of a, most people don't sit in front of a TV, network television, the way they used to. Some demographics still do, but if you're sitting there and you're waiting for something, you know, and then, or you're, you know, basically watching a video, and you're watching it for that content, and an ad comes on, you know, are you paying attention to the ad? How much of that info actually gets through? I really do wonder.
16: So I've just been watching a lot of YouTube.
15: Mm-hmm.
16: And by the way, you know, it's come up on YouTube.
15: Mm.
16: You know, it's just hilarious because it's like, okay, I got to move to something else. I mean, it's like the Christmas music stuff's coming up now on YouTube, because I just let it roll. I don't know what's coming up next. And all of a sudden, I'm like, me in the other room, I'm like, huh? Christmas music?
15: Yeah.
16: And you know, they've got the AI animation and everything else. So, you know, I you know, moved on from that. It's too early.
15: Well, you know, what's interesting is my daughter, my youngest daughter, turns 30 today. She's special needs, high functioning, and loves something called diamond art, where you basically can make, in this case, I got her some things. Hopefully she's not listening. I don't think she is. But that she can make for people for Christmas. So it's like Christmas ornaments and things she can make out of this diamond art. And I thought to myself, I was actually thinking ahead for once. And I saw in a store, when was this? It was over the weekend. It wasn't here in town, it was somewhere else. It was in the town where my parents live. A Christmas tree display already up.
16: Well, Home Depot, by October 1st, they have everything set up yeah. where I live, yeah. by, you know, all the Christmas stuff by October 1st. Right. You know, right. They really don't bother with Halloween.
15: Yeah. Right.
16: But when so there I am on YouTube, and it's like, oh, this is interesting. And it was a guy who drives a bus for some band on a tour. Mm-hmm. That's what he does. Mm-hmm. And it's interesting because he drives, he didn't mention who the band was, but he drives for the same band, and he gets, like, when they're not playing, they still pay him.
15: Yeah. Yeah, most of them were on a retainer for the tax drivers and bus drivers, truck drivers sometimes.
16: And so you went through what he does every single day.
15: Yeah.
16: And then what's happened, there's been just a succession of videos from truck drivers, you know, going to the shippers, going to the receivers, sitting in the back. And, you know, and I was thinking, because there was this one guy, a young guy, and he just said, I love driving. Now, I find, you know, I used to love driving. I love driving to work every day. I mean, I love driving to work because in my mind I can prepare. I've really enjoyed, you know, because you used to be the one that was 28 miles away or mm-hmm. like whatever, and I was mm-hmm. like 2 miles away, mm-hmm. and then it reversed. Mm-hmm. I really like that time just driving because in my head I can organize a lot of the stuff that we want to do on the show. Mm-hmm. And so, but I could never be a truck driver. I just couldn't do it. I'm not somebody who could drive long distance. And I'm finding myself watching the videos of them driving, long distance. But it's fascinating. But I saw this one guy and I'm like, you know, you're a great advertisement for new truck drivers. Because mm-hmm. he's sitting there and he's, you know, watching. He's, you know, backing, went to the, you know, shipper or receiver. He's getting loaded.
15: Yeah.
16: All right.
15: Yeah.
16: So he backs and he's waiting.
15: Right.
16: And he said, well, they'll probably come. He says, they don't have the red or the green lights there that will tell me when I can take off again. So they'll probably knock on the door. And he said, I love this because I love driving. And then I love sitting back here and I'm playing my video games. And if not that, I can watch Netflix on my, you know, on my, not laptop, whatever it is.
15: Tablet.
16: Yeah. Mm-hmm. On my tablet. He goes, this is just great. It's like I'm just having fun all day, and I'm like, what a great ad. Because mm-hmm. it wasn't a trucking company trying to sell it. It was this guy just doing a video going, I love this. This is just great. This is everything I want. It's like I'm not even working because I love driving.
15: Right.
16: Like, it's really cool.
15: That's what we need out there delivering our freight for sure.
16: Yeah. So I have watched like three or four of it from this one guy and then three or four from another guy, and it's just – you know, it's fascinating just watching them go through their day. You know what I found out, and I had mentioned this to somebody the other day. I love watching videos on YouTube. You know, I remember during COVID when the whole van life thing really just blew up.
15: Mm-hmm.
16: You know, I'd never do van life ever.
15: Mm-hmm.
16: I love people who did it. Even if they failed but decided not to do it anymore. Mm-hmm. I love watching videos of people doing things that I have no interest in doing, yet they are completely and totally passionate about it. Because all of our interests vary to some degree, but I find it fascinating. I'm like, how do they do that? I'm like, oh my God, they actually enjoy doing that every day. That's pretty awesome.
15: Mm-hmm.
16: I just get the biggest kick out of watching people do things that I would never think of doing, ever wouldn't want to do, and they're having a blast doing it.
15: I watch a lot of mountaineering videos and Everest videos, and I've seen, I don't know, countless documentaries, probably everyone out there, and read books about it and the whole thing. I have no interest in climbing Everest ever. You know, I'd love to go to the region and be able to see majestic mountains in the background, but I'm have no interest in climbing. And I do the same thing. It was interesting. You mentioned a truck driver, that hauls for, or that, works for musicians. And I met a truck driver who hauls for Journey. And it's an interesting thing that you have to, you know, my neighbor's been a guitar tech for, I think he's with Keith Urban right now. I'm not sure, but he's out on the road. But he was with Metallica for years on a retainer and got paid whether they were, you know, on the road or not. Same kind of situation. it's not always the case, but with these truck drivers, you know, you've got to get that equipment there. That's their equipment. That's the, you know, that's their stuff. There was a kind of a, it was a breakdown, and they got there, you know, like an hour and a half late, which sets everything off, and they've got to make up that time. But it was an interesting story. And I'm always interested in things that are doing, there's another driver, Mike Jones, over the years, who's delivered for massive names, the Stones, I don't know how many different massive artists over the years. That's the pressure I wouldn't want. Delivering freight in a big rig is pressure enough, but then all of a sudden, you know, if you're working for an artist that, you know, if you don't get there, the show doesn't happen, nothing happens, you know, then that to me would be pressure.
16: You know, the fascinating thing is the one guy, I wish I had his name, the one guy who was driving the bus for the unnamed band, maybe he named it, but I never heard it when I was watching it, and I couldn't find it in the description anywhere. He said he's never been late.
15: Yeah. Yeah.
16: I've been doing this for decades. He goes, I've never been late.
15: Yeah.
16: It's like, wow.
15: Yeah, he goes, that's good. That means, first of all, he's got good equipment and never had a, you know, a breakdown or something like that. That's good.
16: He goes, and he goes, you have to prepare, though.
15: Yeah.
16: He goes, you know, you're not sure. You got to pay attention to where traffic is, where you're going, especially in major cities.
15: Mm-hmm.
16: But he said he's never been late.
15: I'm like, well, that's the thing is they set the setup time ahead, hours ahead. So if you do break down and you're an hour and a half, 2 hours behind, there really is no threat of the show not happening.
16: Well, they learned that from the airlines.
15: You know, it's exactly. Get there ahead. And so, you know, I said, so everything happened. And a lot of it was the equipment for Neil Sean was on his truck, you know. And so he was like, you know, and you got to also be very careful if you're staying in the hotel, and they don't always, but if you're staying in the hotel with the band, you got to be careful and not invade their space. And, you know, you try and give them their space. And
16: you know what he was saying? He's saying the one band he's with, he said, you know, when you're driving, you know, it's like we're out of here by 1 a.m. He said, what you end up doing is you talk for an hour or so to the road manager who comes up front and sits with you. He goes, great relationship with him. And you plan out, you know, the next day and the day after
15: that.
16: He said, you're always planning. He's always checking because the ultimate responsibility is for the road manager.
15: Mm-hmm.
16: To get everything on time.
15: Mm-hmm.
16: So he goes, there's a great cooperation there. And I just, I find it fascinating, you know, like I said, the truck drivers out there, the bus drivers out there. I mean, for bands, I just, it just fascinating things that people do that they love doing.
15: Yeah, right.
16: That I would go, no, I don't think so. And like I said, with the van life, I did figure that the van that I would want would be $300,000.
15: Yeah. Yeah.
16: I'm not paying.
15: In North Texas, you could buy a small house for that.
16: Right. I'm not buying a van for $300,000.
15: Right.
16: And still having to empty a black tank.
15: Yeah.
16: Because they haven't perfected the incinerating toilets yet.
15: Yeah. No, those are worthless.
16: You know.
15: Yeah.
16: I don't know if they're worthless, but I mean, it's you need the battery power you'd need. You got to add the propane. It's like, I don't want propane.
15: And everybody makes a big deal about the black tank. It's just not a big deal at all. It's just not. You know,
16: maybe it was watching that whole thing about sewage treatment last week.
15: Yeah, well, some people would rather not, you know, for me, not a big deal. Wear gloves.
16: But it's not just the black tank.
15: Mm-hmm.
16: It's paying $300,000 and they haven't figured it out.
15: Oh, yeah, yeah. No, I'm not doing that.
16: You know, that's the thing.
15: Yeah.
16: If I'm paying $300,000 for, which I would never do, by the way, but I don't care if I was a billionaire, I wouldn't pay $300,000 for a van.
15: No.
16: But I'm like, you got.
15: Next thing you know, you're living in a van down by the river.
16: It's like, no, you got to. I pay $300,000. That means I flush the toilet and never have to worry about it.
15: Right.
16: Figure it out for $300,000.
15: Yeah. Yeah. Exactly.
16: We are Red Eye Radio.
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18: The stubborn high-pressure ridge in the western Gulf Coast and Mid-South has brought monsoon moisture to areas of the Central Plains and Midwest this summer.
19: And initially, a lot of that moisture has been beneficial because we have been dealing with drought in parts of the Central Plains and upper Midwest as well over the late summer and early autumn.
18: Yet USDA meteorologist Brad Rippey says a rise in precipitation of between 4 to 8 inches in parts of the western Corn Belt over the past week
19: has led to some flash flooding and now translating into some river flooding. And some of the most significant flooding that we've been observing has been draining toward the Mississippi River. Places like eastern Iowa, some fairly significant river flooding has developed as this rain has been running off.
18: Lowland flooding and field work delays are also impacts from the wet weather.
19: Some folks that were just about getting ready to start with the corn and soybean harvest have been set back at least a few days by this wet weather.
18: I'm Rod Bain reporting for the U.S. Department of Agriculture in Washington, D.C.
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22: This is a Bloomberg Money Minute. As the calendar turns to the fall, with temperatures starting to fall, a pair of U.S. senators is asking the president to tap the nation's reserve supply of heating oil. Susan Collins and Angus King, both of Maine, calling on President Trump to release oil from the Northeast Home Heating Oil Reserve to protect residents from high prices, imposing a difficult financial burden. The U.S. Home Heating Oil Reserve totals just over 1 million barrels. Brightline, the struggling private passenger railroad in Florida, is laying the groundwork to restructure some of its debt through a Chapter 11 filing as soon as this week. Sources tell Bloomberg the potential bankruptcy would exclude Brightline's operating unit. That's a move that would let it keep running trains. When it launched, Brightline racked up $5.5 billion in debt, betting Americans would embrace intercity train travel for trips that are too long to drive, too short to fly, like its route between Miami and Orlando. Andrew O'Day, Bloomberg Radio.
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0: We are Red Eye Radio. He is Eric Carly, and I'm Gary McNamara. Welcome and good morning. Well, Republicans, especially Republicans that are running in the, you know, for the Senate, are talking about, and the president jumped on it after they did, banning diesel exports.
1: Mm-hmm.
0: Wall Street Journal saying, guys, do you understand how it all works? Because if you did, this would be the last thing you'd be doing. Because it's not going to lower prices, it's going to raise prices.
1: Right.
0: And they explain how it's going to do it and what the Republicans actually should be doing. But it's an article talking about the fact that Republicans are panicking now. And more Republicans are coming out against the war now. And there was an article, you know, you got Ted Cruz running. You've got, it looks like DeSantis is going to run. There's a poll out there that's showing more Republicans now say they're Republicans and not necessarily a supporter of Trump. What's going on here? We'll get to it next.
2: Two degrees under mostly cloudy skies. I'm Chris Lawrence in the 580 WCHS radio newsroom. AccuWeather for today, rain most of the time with a high of 71. 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Counselors are going to be available again today at Richmond Elementary in South Charleston and Dunbar Middle School following tragedies on Monday. Richmond's second-grade instructional aide, Allison Ross, died in a head-on collision on the South Charleston side of the Dunbar Toll Bridge Monday afternoon. A school Facebook post says the 58-year-old Ross, who's from Nitro, had a smile on her face and a special way to light up a room. Later Monday, Dunbar Middle School student, 12-year-old Hunter Combs of South Charleston, was killed when struck by a car as he ran across McCorkle Avenue. His mother says on a GoFundMe page that her son had a big heart. Now, Kanawha County Superintendent of Schools, Dr. Paula Potter, says the system is coming together to support the community during this time of tragedy.
3: Well, first of all, our thoughts and prayers go out to the families and to the school communities. It's been a rough couple of days for those school communities and for Kanawha County schools in general. We were able to send counselors and nurses and grief counselors to the schools today because of the fact that we have employees that are paid through by the levy.
2: Potter making those remarks during an event promoting the school system excess levy. That excess levy is on the November ballot and would go into effect in 2029. She says jobs would be lost without the levy and education would suffer.
3: We employ about 200 additional employees from the levy, which means our students receive additional services that are needed. For example, we have extra counselors for social and emotional development. We have additional nurses, cooks, custodians, and teachers. Those all directly impact student, you know, involvement and improvement.
2: The levy will also support an expansion of the robotics program, along with more career and technical center education opportunities for middle school students. Today could be a very rainy day, and possibly high water is not out of the question. Jackson County has been one of those areas where there's been persistent flooding. Health Department Administrator Amy Haskins tells WMOV Radio that this year's flooding has been unique.
4: The water is coming at such a fast pace. You don't know technically where the water's coming from. Especially this year, we've had a lot of places flood that normally have not flooded in the past. And so it can introduce coliforms and bacteria into your well aquifer.
2: Flood watch remains in effect through this evening. The board that oversees operations at West Virginia International Jaeger Airport will meet today at noon. Their agenda includes updates on several airport operations, plus discussions about upgrades in their snow removal equipment. The AccuWeather forecast for today: rain most of the time, high 71. Cloudy tonight with a couple of showers and thunderstorms, low 56. Cloudy tomorrow with showers and a high of 70. I'm Chris Lawrence on the Voice of Charleston, 580 WCHS.
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1: And he is Eric Carlin, and I'm Gary McNamara. Welcome and good morning. Thanks so much for being here. Download our Red Eye Radio app today, and you can listen when you choose. Just so you know, between now and the election, election day, we'll probably be talking about the polls. Just one thing that we always bring up, it doesn't matter whether you believe the polls or not.
2: Right.
1: Whether the politicians believe the polls.
2: And it also, you can look at the movement in the polls as we get closer to the election and see where the movement is.
1: Yes.
2: Again, it doesn't mean accuracy. It just shows up or down. And if there's a consistent movement amongst all the pollsters for one party or the other, then you can take from that, you know, again, more information.
1: Right. But you can take, for example, because it doesn't matter who does the polling, the Republicans right now are looking horrible on the economy.
2: Yeah.
1: And the economy is prices.
2: Mm-hmm.
1: Doesn't matter what the GDP is. Doesn't matter what the, you know, the thing they were celebrating last week with the, remember, what was it, the median income had gone up and was beating inflation. Mm-hmm. But the reason was because one of the major reasons was because people were working more hours.
2: Right.
1: When you actually look at the real wages, hasn't kept up over the year, which means if you've worked the same number of hours or, you know, whatever, salary, whatever, you haven't kept up with inflation.
2: Mm-hmm.
1: The ones that have are the ones that have worked more hours or new people coming in and choosing the trades.
2: Right.
1: Because it's the white collar jobs that are really getting hit, tech jobs and stuff like that, that are getting hit with decreasing pay. But and it's not necessarily the polls, the public polls out there. These politicians take their own personal polls. And as we said, Republicans are panicking. They believe they're going to lose. They believe they could lose as many as 8 Senate seats.
2: Wow.
1: Right now.
2: Wow.
1: And was reading here from the Wall Street Journal. Republicans are running on empty. The party's panicky rush to ban diesel exports reveal their electoral trouble. And it says the Republicans are watching polls with an increasing dismay at their midterm prospects. Alas, their response is to compound the disarray with policy mistakes that won't help the economy or their political prospects. And this one is calling for a ban on diesel fuel exports.
2: Hmm.
1: Trump said on Tuesday, as I've said, let's not send out the diesel. We make a lot of diesel. Polls show Democrats ahead in Senate races in Iowa, Ohio, Michigan, North Carolina, Maine, Alaska, and Texas, and within striking distance in Kansas and Nebraska. Republicans fear they could lose as many as 8 Senate seats. Mr. Trump won most of those states by double digits in 2024. Yet his approval rating has collapsed in the heartland, as in the rest of the country.

0: Ashley Hinson, who is running to replace Joni Ernst. Iowans are being squeezed and shouldn't have to foot the bill at the pump or the checkout line for the war in Iran, she said on Monday. Iowa Senator Chuck Grassley endorsed a diesel export ban over the weekend. Senate Majority Leader John Thune said he's open to the idea. Cue President Trump, who jumped on this Amtrak as it was leaving the station yesterday. Did he consult executives in the energy industry? They would have told him the political gambit will backfire. Why, specifically? Well, a diesel self-embargo is a bad idea for many of the same reasons Republicans criticized Joe Biden's pause on new liquefied natural gas exports. The U.S. is the world's largest exporter of diesel, selling about 1.5 million barrels abroad a day, mostly from the Gulf Coast. Proponents of a ban say this would increase U.S. supply and thus push prices down. That's what you would initially think, right?
1: Sure.
0: Problem is, there's not enough pipeline capacity to move the diesel in the Gulf Coast that is normally exported to the Northeast and California right now, or for that matter, to significantly boost flows to the Midwest, where it's actually needed. A ban on exports would increase global diesel prices, which would smack Americans who live in coastal areas right now who actually rely on imports of diesel.
1: Right.
0: Diesel would pile up in Gulf Coast storage, prompting refineries to reduce run rates. That would lower the production of gasoline and jet fuel, whose prices would rise. Limiting exports would also signal the U.S. is an unreliable trade partner and might prompt allies to diversify diesel supply, perhaps buying more from China. If Democrats win the White House in 2028, they'll use GOP support for a diesel export ban to justify reinstating the Biden LNG embargo. Americans are feeling the squeeze of higher fuel prices, and the pain is acute, especially for farmers who use diesel to power equipment. Diesel prices have surged amid supply disruptions from the Iran war and Russia's new ban on diesel exports. But if Republicans want to reduce diesel prices fast, they would suspend or scrap the renewable fuel standard, a.k.a. ethanol mandate. The biofuel blending requirements add between 30 and 40 cents to every gallon of diesel. Refineries have to blend increasing amounts of biofuels into products or buy regulatory credits to comply with quotas. If GOP candidates want to separate themselves from Mr. Trump on an unpopular policy, they could criticize his tariffs, which are raising costs for and have prompted foreign retaliation against U.S. farmers. A recent Emerson College poll found that 58% of Iowans oppose Mr. Trump's latest tariffs on Canada, including 30% of Republicans, but saying it's like this is all part of the panic right now. We've got to do something. And obviously they don't know how the system works with diesel and how you ship it. And if you change it immediately, it's not going to work. But if you want to do it, get rid of the renewable fuel standards. And they won't do it.
1: Well, this has been a problem over the years as these mandates have grown bigger and bigger. And the biodiesel mandates, especially when you talk about the blend there, you're talking about vegetable oils like soybean or palm oil, recycled cooking oil, animal fats, and everything else that gets into basically the diesel and causes a lot of problems with the operation of the truck. There are concerns, you know, there that have been there for a long, long time. But here you're talking about, again, if you want to suspend the mandate or do away with the mandate altogether, then you can again use you can temper the prices here in the states. You know, if the banning the exports, there's been a trade back and forth, especially since the onset of what they call ultra low sulfur diesel fuel. At first, the other countries, we were actually way ahead of the countries on the sulfur content level that it had to be, which is virtually zero now. But in other countries, they hadn't met that lower standard yet.

0: yet, when they finally did, the exports started to go high. They increase. As a result of that, you're getting these producers again better business. And if you don't have the flow, as you point out in this, or this article points out here in the distribution, this is one thing that we saw. In fact, it started out in that article you talked about, the flow from the South, primarily Texas, to the Northeast. There was a problem in that line that created a shortage or spotty shortages in diesel fuel at the retail level. This goes back maybe a couple of years. And if you don't have those lines, you know, up to par, if you don't have the capacity to move that diesel and you just have this glut that's sitting there, I don't know what happens. If you can't get that, the distribution is everything. Because if you're talking about lowering diesel prices, that's one thing, but it's got to get to the retail level and be used for it to be effective. Otherwise, you've got to ultimately come back and solve the glut problem that you would have, as they point out in this article. And I don't know what, you know, I've been a proponent of getting rid of the mandates on biofuels. Early on, the OEMs actually came out and said, we do not support the biofuels, because they make their engines basically to run on diesel fuel. And so now you're in a territory where you've increased the biofuel mandates. So the mix is greater. The sulfur is gone, which creates a lubricity problem with the engines and everything else that goes into it. It becomes more costly ultimately to run that same Class 8 engine. And of course, with the price of diesel going through the roof where it is, remember, they pass that on to consumers through a diesel fuel surcharge. And the problem is, though, if these operations, it's so volatile right now, if these operations, these trucking operations, can't anticipate a massive jump in the diesel, if you've booked contracts out loads, you know, at a certain rate on that fuel surcharge, the money you're going to get paid back for using that fuel, and then diesel goes up, then you're in trouble. That happened to a lot of smaller operations. The larger operations have more of a buffer and a way to get around that, and they survive that a lot easier, as is the case for any small operation versus a large operation. But right now, you've got a situation that if you don't fix this, again, it's a compounding effect on the economy, because ultimately the consumer pays for a lot of that diesel usage because of the trucking industry using so much of it to move goods. We pay that ultimately in the end. And that has another impact on pricing. So you have tariffs, you have, I don't know what happens with the whole idea of dumping beef and dumping fuel or oil rather on the U.S. you know, from other countries. Because I think, by the way, I think it's just becoming a moot point, because you're not getting to the solution itself. You're not getting to the core, the reason that we're here on pricing on those issues. And that's why I think you're seeing more and more Republicans back away, saying, yeah, we got to do something about this.
1: Well, it's too late now for the midterms.
0: The midterms are done. It's over. Those decisions, for the most part, have already been made, and we'll see what happens.
1: And that's why it's viewed as panic from...
0: Right, right.
1: You're looking and go, okay, they're, as we said probably a month ago, okay, here come the Republicans panicking over prices.
0: Right.
1: We warned them from day one, and they didn't say anything until, really a month ago. And it's like, so, you know, if you think you're going to change it now, you're not.
0: No, it's not.
1: And so what is it? It's pure panic. They believe the polls. They believe, I don't know what's going to happen, but they believe there's a much greater chance of them losing Senate seats now.
0: I think actually the focus now has been on, or probably is turning more toward, what the hell are we going to do in 28?
1: Well, that's why there's a bunch of articles. You know, Ted Cruz looks like he's running.
0: Yep.
1: Probably DeSantis is going to run, and they're all coming out.
0: Yep.
1: Anti-tariffs, anti-equity. You know, the government having any ownership in companies. They're against the dumping of the beef. They're coming out directly against Trump's economic policies.
0: Right.
1: As DeSantis and Cruz.
0: Right.
1: They're soft selling it.
0: Right.
1: But they're coming out against his policies. We are Red Eye Radio.
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6: With a check of your headlines, I'm Chris Lawrence. Kanawha County schools are dealing with a pair of tragedies following separate fatal accidents. A Monday night incident on McCorkle Avenue in South Charleston claimed the life of 12-year-old Hunter Combs, a student at Dunbar Middle School. He was struck by a car while crossing the road. Hours earlier, a head-on collision on the Dunbar Toll Bridge claimed the life of 58-year-old Allison Ross of Nitro, a teacher's aide at Richmond Elementary in South Charleston. Both schools are helping students and faculty deal with the grief. Education officials joined business and government leaders Tuesday night in Charleston to champion the Kanawha County Schools excess levy. That levy will appear on the ballot in November for renewal. It funds 22% of the county's operating budget and dates all the way back to 1937. And the PSC has ordered the Gauley River Public Service District to implement an agreement that allows West Virginia American Water Company to begin operating its system, providing water to the Mount Olive State Prison in Fayette County. With a check of your headlines this morning, I'm Chris Lawrence.
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0: We are Red Eye Radio. He's Eric Cronin. I'm Gary McNamara. You know, another thing that's ticking off Republicans?
1: Mm-hmm.
0: The way Trump was so chummy with Mondani.
1: Yeah.
0: It's just ticking off. What's he doing? And then the story from the New York Post?
1: Mm.
0: Lip reader reveals Trump's surprising offer to Mondani after their New York City meeting.
1: Hmm.
0: He said, what I will say is, we'll look after you, but as I say, you're doing great, Trump said. The lip reader told the Post. I'll look after you. You look after New Yorkers, the president said, and we can make both work. I want to support you. Help me. Come with me to the White House. See how I work. And it's like, don't you understand? You lose the midterms. Mondami and the Democrats will be the first ones coming after you. They're not your friend.
1: No, they are not.
0: It's just like, wow.
1: Yeah.
0: Wow.
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11: From ABC News, I'm Sherry Preston. The FBI is investigating a possible breach that came through the Bureau's jobs site, FBI.gov, FBIJobs.gov. Thousands of people, current and prospective agents, could have had their information compromised, says ABC's Karen Wong.
12: He really spent a lot.
13: As proof, the hacker
12: As proof, the hackers posted what they claim is a sample of about 5,000 agents' names, home addresses, social security numbers, and in some cases, names of their family members. Reuters reports it matched details for at least 10 people, including FBI Director Kash Patel. And the FBI says it's investigating the hackers' claims.
11: The hacking group Shiny Hunters is claiming responsibility. With gas prices now averaging $1.30 a gallon more than a year ago, President Trump is defending his war with Iran. ABC's Mary Bruce has more on the president's UN address.
13: He really spent a lot of these annual remarks at the UN arguing that he had to launch this war to prevent Iran from having a nuclear weapon. But we are now 7 months into a war that he said would last just 4 to 6 weeks, and the war is now widening in the region, and there still is no clear end in sight.
11: There were discussions with Iran's leaders on the sidelines of the UN. Most of the most famous roller coasters in California, if not the country, is now the subject of new lawsuits brought on by more than 100 people who say they suffered brain damage after riding it.
14: Three deaths have been linked to the ride, including 22-year-old Christopher Hawley's death in 2022. Six Flags settled with his family last month. Terms were not disclosed. The park's lawyers have argued the ride is inspected daily and that its forces cannot cause brain injury in a normal rider using it as instructed. The ride has been closed since July 12th while the state investigates.
11: ABC's Sophie Flay. In South Africa, three shooters opened fire at a house party not far from the city of Durban on the East Coast. At least 11 people have been killed. You're listening to ABC News.
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11: A big who's who in the tech world slated to be at the White House this week alongside Chinese leader Xi Jinping.
16: China's President Xi arriving today ahead of a state dinner at the White House tomorrow. Meta CEO Mark Zuckerberg, Amazon's Jeff Bezos, and OpenAI's Sam Altman are among the tech execs on the guest list. Forbes says the net worth of the tech moguls confirmed so far is more than $2.2 trillion combined.
11: That's ABC's Lina Moise. The nephew who told the world that Dolly Parton had died is now accused of threatening her estate. ABC's Hannah Batah reports on what's been happening.
14: Brian Seaver, speaking to ABC News overnight, confirms he's been fired from his job as head of security for Dolly's properties. And now the company Dolly set up to protect her legacy is suing him, requesting a restraining order. According to court documents first obtained by the New York Times, People, and TMZ, the lawsuit claims Seaver began making threats before Dolly died, with Seaver allegedly threatening to destroy the entire brand unless he was paid money. But overnight, Seaver fiercely denying those accusations.
11: A 6-year-old Chinese girl has set a new women's world record by solving Rubik's cubes at an average pace of just over 4 seconds per cube. Wearing a red hairband with a bow, Lian Yunzi looked serious as her little fingers moved quickly during the competition in Wuhan. Took her only 3.5 seconds for one cube. Sherry Preston, ABC News.
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19: Here's the Metro News AccuWeather forecast. Today, expect rain throughout the day with a high of 71. Tonight will be cloudy with a couple of showers and a possible thunderstorm, reaching a low of 56. Tomorrow will bring considerable cloudiness with a chance of a shower in spots and a high of 70. Friday is looking nice with plenty of sunshine and a high of 70. Saturday will be sunny and pleasant with a high of 71. Sunday is expected to be delightful with a mix of sunshine and a few clouds, reaching a high of 71. 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
0: It is Wednesday, September 23rd, 2026, and this is the Morning News, a service of Metro News, the voice of West Virginia. I'm Chris Lawrence, and it's 6:06. Let's take a look at what's happening across the state of West Virginia this morning with an update from the Metro News Anchor Desk. A tragic accident on a Monongahela County construction site has left one dead and two severely injured. State police say it occurred on I-79 at the bridge over White Day Creek Road near the Monongahela-Marion County line. Investigators say a crane malfunctioned on that job site and caused concrete barriers to strike the three workers, knocking all of them off the bridge. One of them, 30-year-old Mickey Swisher of Morgantown, was pronounced dead at the scene. The other two remain hospitalized this morning. South Charleston police continue to put together the pieces of two separate investigations that resulted in three deaths on Monday. South Charleston Police Captain Andrew Gordon says 68-year-old Roy Day of Hurricane and 58-year-old Allison Ross of Nitro were killed when their cars collided on the Dunbar Toll Bridge.
22: One of the vehicles was traveling, coming in the direction towards South Charleston on the bridge. The other vehicle was going the opposite way. The vehicle that struck the other vehicle drove into that vehicle. The reason behind that is still something we're investigating and looking into.
0: Ross was a second grade instructional aide at South Charleston's Richmond Elementary School. The third death is that of a 12-year-old South Charleston boy in a separate case. Captain Gordon with more on that.
22: He was crossing McCorkle Avenue from the Rock Lake side to the other side.
0: He was struck by a vehicle as he did so. Hunter Combs was killed, a student at Dunbar Middle School. The driver of the car that struck him has not been charged. Kanawha County Schools have come together to help the students and staff at both of those schools through the grieving process. Superintendent Paula Potter.
23: People don't realize when these tragic events happen how much service that we want to give our students to make them feel heard and seen and provide them any support that they need. And it won't be just for today. This will be ongoing. And so, you know, we want to continue that.
0: That was Potter speaking at an event last evening in support of the Kanawha County Schools Access Levy. Elsewhere, the Supreme Court is deciding if the legislature has the power to control the policies of the State Board of Education. The case challenges House Bill 2755 that passed in the 2025 legislative session, giving lawmakers final say over any state board action. State Board Attorney Christopher Smith says the state constitution separates the powers for both the school board and the legislature.
24: This is a case saying that the legislature cannot wrest from the Board of Education its rulemaking powers. The legislature has a tool in its toolbox, and that's the legislative tool.
0: State Solicitor General Michael Williams argued that it is not what the law tries to do.
25: We're just saying, though, that the legislature does continue to retain some amount of supervisory authority in itself, because otherwise that prescribed by law phrase wouldn't actually mean anything. It would be an empty phrase.
0: And it's not the first time that there's been a wrestling match for educational authority in West Virginia. 4 years ago, voters rejected a constitutional amendment that would have done the very same thing.

0: thing, and the failure of that amendment left the board's current constitutional power intact. Now, also, the state Supreme Court is evaluating whether or not state officials acted improperly by vacating the seat of a delegate when he was arrested. Martinsburg native and Republican Joseph DeSoto won the District 91 seat in November 2024. He'd been arrested the following month after allegedly threatening terroristic acts against members of the legislature. Governor Patrick Morrissey then appointed Republican Ian Masters to take the seat. His term will end at the end of this year, and he is not seeking re-election. Democrats argue that a member of their party should have been appointed to that seat. Attorney Robert Bastrus says the Democrats are owed the seat.
1: The actions of the defendant have deprived the Democratic Party of what they perceive to be their right to have a Democratic delegate in the 91st Delegate District.
0: DeSoto had switched parties right before he was removed. Meanwhile, State Solicitor General Michael Williams, representing defendants, including Governor Morrissey, says the House alone decides whose seat it is.
2: This court cannot second-guess the House's judgment about the qualifications of a potential member. Even if this court could review the House's decision, the House was right. The oath of office is a qualification that Mr. DeSoto did not and could not meet.
0: Again, DeSoto changed his political affiliation from Republican to Democrat the day before he was arrested. That District 91 seat is under scrutiny again. Chris Claggett is the Republican candidate seeking the House seat there, and he's opposed by Democrat David Michaels. Some of Claggett's social media posts, though, have recently surfaced, in which he allegedly made disparaging remarks about African-American women and Muslims. Now, Speaker Roger Hanshaw says concern over those is warranted.
3: I think it's appropriate that there be some scrutiny given to some of this. I've never had the occasion to meet Mr. Claggett, but some of those, all those comments, frankly, are concerning. We don't have a place in the legislature for bigotry or hatred. I hope that if the voters of Berkeley County send Mr. Claggett to the House, that he comes with a different attitude.
0: State Democratic Party Chairman Mike Pushkin says Claggett should not remain on the ballot.
4: And he is unfit to serve. There's no way that this guy could represent all the people of House District 91. That's why he needs to save them the embarrassment and withdraw from the race.
0: Pushkin says there are around 60 pages worth of tweets and comments from Claggett expressing those views. In Huntington, a jury heard from forensic investigators in day one of the murder trial of 53-year-old Shannon Overstreet. The Huntington man is on trial charged in the death of his three-month-old daughter 5 years ago. Prosecutors allege he burned the baby's body in Kentucky after killing her. A forensic anthropologist testified that the bones found there belonged to an infant. Testimony will continue today. The Jackson County Health Department has issued a precaution for residents of the county. The high level of flooding from the summer could contaminate their wells. Health Administrator Amy Haskins spoke with Metro News affiliate WMOV Radio.
5: Usually public water sources are going to be safe because they're encapsulated pipes. But if you're on an individual private well source, you want to make sure that water's safe before you use it for cooking or drinking.
0: Residents can contact the Jackson County Health Department for more information. Well, coming up in our Metro News backgrounder, we'll hear more about that Supreme Court case involving the State Board of Education and the legislature. And then Daniel Woods will have sports. It's all still ahead.
6: Here's the Metro News AccuWeather forecast. Today, expect rain throughout the day with a high of 71. Tonight will be cloudy with a few showers and a thunderstorm and a low of 56. Tomorrow will bring considerable cloudiness with a chance of showers in some areas, reaching a high of 70. Looking ahead to Friday, it will be pleasant with abundant sunshine and a high of 70. 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
7: Still to come, Daniel Woods on sports. Right now in our backgrounder, State Board of Education says a law requiring its policies to go through the legislature first is unconstitutional. They argued that before the High Court Tuesday. School Board Attorney Christopher Smith says state law is clear that the State Board has its own authority.
8: In 1988, Justice McHugh, writing for a unanimous Supreme Court, announced syllabus point 2 in the Heckler case. That syllabus point was not ambiguous. It stated that any statute that interfered with the board's rulemaking power was unconstitutional under Article 12, Section 2. The legislature understood that. Two times it proposed constitutional amendments seeking to carve back the board's power. Both times, West Virginia voters declined. Under House Bill 2755, the legislature seeks to impose the very interference that this court held was unconstitutional in Heckler. This court should grant the writ of issue the writ of mandamus and strike the laws issued by House Bill 2755 as unconstitutional because for three reasons. First, Heckler and its progeny demand that result. Second, the plain language of the Constitution supports this court's conclusion in Heckler. And finally, the reasons animating Article 12, Section 2 support Heckler's decision.
7: Now, State Solicitor General Michael Williams says the legislature has the power to review what the state school board does.
9: The board says this case is Heckler all over again, but the board's petition never mentions key parts of this statute that make all the difference. Under the 1988 law, if the legislature did nothing, the board's rules never took effect. Under House Bill 2755, if the legislature does nothing, the board's rule takes effect word for word as the board wrote it. House Bill 2755 thus doesn't seize the board's rulemaking power, but merely gives the legislature one regular session to decide whether to in fact legislate. And Article 12, Section 2 doesn't forbid that, seeing as how the board, quote, shall perform such duties as may be prescribed by law. For every constitutional office that carries that phrase, this court has held that it lets the legislature regulate how duties are performed so long as it doesn't abolish the office or empty out its functions. House Bill 2755 comes nowhere near that line. And if the board's contrary maximalist reading of Heckler proves to be right, then the court should actually overrule Heckler as inconsistent with our

0: with our Constitution.
1: And the High Court will issue a decision later this year. Now time to get an update on sports, and for that we're joined by Daniel Woods. Daniel, good morning.
2: Good morning, Chris. The West Virginia football team rides high into Big 12 conference play after its big win against number 25 Virginia. Head coach Rich Rodriguez says his newcomers keep proving they can make plays in the big moments.
3: For all of our new guys, it was a different environment. I thought they responded pretty well. You know, we didn't play great at times, particularly in the first half, but our guys kept plugging and they were into the game and beat a pretty quality opponent. And, you know, we enjoyed it for 24 hours and then obviously moved on since then.
2: WVU opens the Big 12 schedule against Oklahoma State Saturday at 7. Quarterback Michael Hawkins Jr. continues to pick up recognition for his performance against the Cavaliers. He's this week's Walter Camp National Offensive Player of the Week and Earl Campbell Tyler Rose National Player of the Week. He totaled more than 300 yards and 5 touchdowns against Virginia. The Marshall football team is still working to improve after beating Missouri State. Head coach Tony Gibson says he's proud of the way they closed out the first two wins against Missouri State and Middle Tennessee State.
4: The main focus for us was to finish games. And we've got tests early in the season. The last two games have came down to the last possession. As the head coach, and I know our staff feels, so we want to put that thing to bed early. And we had opportunities and we didn't do it. That's stressful on the heart, everything else. So we got to start closing games out when we have that opportunity.
2: Marshall finishes non-conference play against Gardner-Webb Saturday at 3:30. The West Virginia men's soccer team continues its winning ways with a 1-0 victory against Duquesne. Marshall picked up a 2-1 win against Eastern Illinois. The Mountaineers and Thundering Herd play Sunday in Huntington. WVU's back in the national top 25 at number 21 this week. The Mountaineer women are number 10. Morning news time is 6:21.
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1: Kanawha County education officials say the system's excess levy is crucial for students in the region. Good morning. I'm Chris Lawrence in the Jarrett Construction Studios of 580 WCHS, and you're listening to the morning news brought to you this morning by Mary Phelan Leadership Academy, a free public K-5 charter school that offers small classes, free transportation, free before and after care, enrichment activities, and more. Go to plawv.org. Kanawha County officials say that excess levy will be on the ballot November 22nd, and it funds 22% of the county school's operating budget. Local leaders joined with education officials Tuesday night for a rally in support of the levy put on by the Vote Yes of Schools campaign. Co-chair Adam Crayson says it's great to see the community coming together.
13: It really is all about awareness. It's letting people know what this levy is for, what it's going to fund, the importance that it plays to the continued success of Kanawha County Schools.
1: The levy has been approved by Kanawha County voters since 1937. Two of the three deaths that occurred just hours apart Monday have ties to Kanawha County Schools. Hunter Combs had just turned 12 and was in his first year at Dunbar Middle School. He died Monday night when he was struck by a car while trying to cross McCorkle Avenue near the Rock Lake Drive intersection. His mother said in a GoFundMe post that he was just starting to make friends at his new school. 58-year-old Allison Ross of Nitro was a second-grade instructional aide at Richmond Elementary in South Charleston. Her car was struck head-on by an oncoming vehicle on the Dunbar Toll Bridge after school Monday afternoon. Both drivers in that wreck died. A Facebook post from Richmond Elementary says Allison's warmth, kindness, and joyful spirit will be deeply missed by our students, staff, and families. South Charleston police are continuing their investigation of both tragedies. Captain Andrew Gordon said the Sheriff's Department is helping with that probe.
14: County Sheriff's Office is assisting us with our investigation. They had their officers come out and do an accident reconstruction for us. And, you know, that's something that I'm sure will be a part of that accident reconstruction they're able to provide and assist us with.
1: Video surveillance is also part of that investigation. Huntington police say they now have a suspect that they have charged in connection with the September 17th shooting in custody. Chase Misner was arrested Tuesday. Officers found him at a residence. He came out of the house and they arrested him without incident. United Bank is set to open its new operations center located in Charleston today. A ceremony is scheduled for later this morning. That center will support United's more than 240 locations across eight states. Tonight on 580 WCHS, the Metro News High School Sports Line comes your way. They'll be talking football and other high school sports from 7 to 9 this evening. Check them out right here. Our high school football game of the week this week features Ravenswood at Sissonville Friday night. You're starting the day with the morning news on the Voice of Charleston, 580 WCHS.
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15: Good morning. Here's your traffic update. In Kanawha County, a tree in the roadway on County Route 119 over 1, Gabe Road and Abbott Road. Debris in the roadway on I-79 South at mile marker 16 past Elkview. In Jackson County, culvert washout on County Route 21 over 7, Providence Road in Sandyville. And in Jackson County, bridge joint repairs on US 33 East from I-77 to mile marker 11. I'm Chapel in the WCHS Network Traffic Studio.
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0: Morning news time is 6:27. I'm Chris Lawrence.
1: And I'm Daniel Woods.
0: President Trump in his U.N. speech on Tuesday said Iran has two choices, peace or swift annihilation.
2: An Iranian delegation is in New York for the U.N. General Assembly. Trump says his team had a three-hour meeting with the delegation. Special envoy Steve Witkoff later saying those talks were indirect, posting, "We engaged in lengthy talks with the Iranian delegation through the mediators who shuttled between the two sides throughout the day."
0: That's ABC's Lionel Moise reporting.
3: There's a growing standoff between Meta and one of the biggest e-commerce companies in the world.
4: Amazon has now blocked Meta's Muse AI agent technology from using its platform, saying it violates the company's terms of service. More than simple chatbots, AI agents can go out and execute on tasks. Muse is marketed as a tool for helping organize your calendar, sort through emails, even do online shopping. Many online businesses like Amazon rely on digital advertising and sponsored listings to make money. If humans are removed from the online shopping process, so is the ad revenue they generate. Mike Dubosky, ABC News.
0: The nephew who told the world that Dolly Parton had died is now accused of threatening her estate. Brian Seaver, speaking to ABC News overnight, confirmed he's been fired from his job as head of security for Dolly's properties. And now the company Dolly set up to protect her legacy is suing him, requesting a restraining order.
5: Seaver says messages he sent were not about Dolly's estate, but rather a business partner he claims mistreated Dolly. He says Dolly's manager was at odds with the very people that I was calling out, and this was a private discussion used against me as some sort of threat against him. Dolly's manager has not responded to our request for comment. Seaver says he has questioned the documents that he says Dolly was asked to sign on her deathbed. He claims his questioning of those documents would seem to be the impetus for this hostility.
0: That's ABC's Hannah Batah.
3: Autumn is here and it's time for the colors of the leaves to change. ABC's Sherry Preston tells us where the best leaf peeping will be.
6: In the West, Wyoming, Colorado, Idaho, Montana, the colors are popping now, but because of dry weather this year, they could be a little less vibrant. In the Northeast, it's expected to be stunning, with the best colors showing up early next month. It'll be the end of October for peak foliage in the Midwest. And in the upper Midwest, places like Wisconsin's Northwoods, drought conditions might mute the color of some leaves, but could also result in chaotic fall colors.
3: That's ABC Sherry Preston.
0: It's 6:29. This is the morning news.
7: This is the Metro News High School Football Report. Here's Fred Persinger.
8: Well, Big Reds of Parkersburg started the season by losing their first two games. However, with wins in Week 3 and Week 4, the young men from Wood County are now sitting even at 2-2. And last week's win was really sweet. 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
8: In order to get to 500 on the season, the Big Reds of Parkersburg had to go on the road last Friday night to play their intercity rival, Parkersburg South. When the final horn sounded, the scoreboard showed Parkersburg 21, Parkersburg South 10. For the Big Reds, fifth-year head coach Matt Kimes, it was a very exciting time.
10: A good night to be a Big Red, Fred.
8: And Coach Kimes agrees to hold an explosive Patriots offense to just 10 points, took an amazing effort from his defense.
10: Hats off to our defensive staff, our defensive kids. Great preparation, great game plan. Went out and executed it to a T. And like you said, we were fearful of their explosive offense and, didn't think we were going to, nearly pitch a shutout. But, like I said, credit to our kids and our staff and found a way to make plays all night and really controlled the line of scrimmage with the difference.
8: And even though it was a big win, Coach Himes says there's still work to do.
10: We played really well in all three phases, but there's so much we can clean up as well. And, where we've won two in a row, nice winning streaks. I'm going to go to Riverside next Friday night and hopefully turn it into 3 and be 3-2 halfway through your season and look to see if we can hit our best football going towards the back end of our schedule.
8: Coming up this Friday night, the Big Reds of Parkersburg travel to Quincy to battle Riverside. Kick from Warrior Stadium is set for 7:30.
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1: Here's the Metro News AccuWeather forecast. Today, expect rain throughout the day with a high of 71. Tonight will be cloudy with a few showers and a thunderstorm and a low of 56. Tomorrow will bring considerable cloudiness with a chance of showers in some areas, reaching a high of 70. Looking ahead to Friday, it will be pleasant with abundant sunshine and a high of 70. 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
7: 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As I mentioned in yesterday's report, the DNR's annual mast survey should be out any day now, but if you hunt, chances are you've already given your area a thorough look. DNR Wildlife Manager Todd Dowdy has also been doing his portion of those mast survey reports, and he can kind of give us a thumbnail on where things are in his part of the state. Those are the southeastern counties. According to Dowdy, weather trends have had an impact this year.
8: You can already see mast on the trees. It's small, but you can still see it. Of course, storms are knocking some of that down, so you can even see some on the ground. But yes, it's still something to look for. This year, based on what we're seeing here in the southeast region of the state, it's definitely less than what we've seen in the last 2 years. So typically that equates to a better archery hunt, puts deer moving around the landscape a little bit more, usually improves the archery hunting.
7: Of course, once the rut starts, well, then as we are all aware, the food sources don't make a whole lot of difference, and frankly, all bets are off. But that'll be about a month from now. I'm Chris Lawrence with Outdoors Today on Metro News, the voice of West Virginia. 6:30.

0: big physical guy and a good football player. So I think it was kind of the first game for him. And I think he'll keep getting better, and his role is going to increase, of course, I think, starting this weekend.
1: WVU opens its Big 12 schedule against Oklahoma State Saturday. Quarterback Michael Hawkins Jr. is still picking up recognition for his performance Saturday against Virginia. He's the Walter Camp National Offensive Player of the Week and the Earl Campbell Tyler Rose National Player of the Week. The Marshall football team closes non-conference play this Saturday, and head coach Tony Gibson wants things tightened up on defense. He says the Herd made too many mistakes in Saturday's win against Missouri State.
2: Way too many explosive plays. And then the other thing, 17 points they got, we were off the field on three drives that we gave them extra plays because of penalties. So, just playing sloppy, not using great technique, reaching for guys that are running through guys.
1: Marshall takes on Gardner-Webb Saturday at 3:30. The West Virginia men's soccer team goes back into conference play after a 1-0 non-league win against Duquesne. Sammy Walker scored late for the Mountaineers, and head coach Dan Stratford says that can be a character-building win.
3: I do feel as though we got what we deserved with the result and kind of got there in the end. So sometimes these games can build a lot of kind of resilience and resistance and belief. But we also have to recognize that, there is a game of two halves, and we can't only show up for one of them, especially with the stretch we're about to face.
1: Marshall beat Eastern Illinois 2-1. The Mountaineers and Thundering Herd play in Huntington this Sunday. West Virginia is back in the United Soccer Coaches Top 25 this week at number 21. After opening Big 12 play with a draw, the WVU women's soccer team is ranked number 10. The Week 5 edition of the WVSSAC High School Football Playoff ratings is here. University, the number one seed in Quad A, Herbert Hoover at the top of AAA, Frankfurt leading AA, and Wahama leading Class A. Another edition of the High School Sports Line arrives tonight at 7:06 on many of these same stations along the Metro News Radio Network. Morning news time is 6:42.
4: 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They will have representatives from 40 of the region's largest business and industry employers. The KCS College and Career Fair is an excellent opportunity to learn, make connections, and begin planning for life after high school.
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1: With your WCHS Sports Update, good morning. I'm Daniel Woods. Week 5 of high school football is just a couple of days away, and a new edition of the WVSSAC's playoff ratings comes with it. In Class Quad A, George Washington holds the number 3 seed in the state's largest classification this week, with Riverside in the number 12 seed. In Class AAA, 3 Kanawha Valley teams are in line to make the playoffs this week. Herbert Hoover with the top overall seed, South Charleston at number 5, and Nitro at number 11. In Class AA, Sissonville is the number 2 seed this week behind Frankfurt. Sissonville is on 580 WCHS coming up this Friday night for the WCHS Game of the Week. The Indians take on Ravenswood. Coverage begins on 580 WCHS at 6:30 with kickoff set for 7 o'clock. The Herbert Hoover Huskies are off this week. 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Pregame coverage at 12:30. With sports, I'm Daniel Woods.
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10: Counselors to be available again today at Richmond Elementary and Dunbar Middle School following tragic deaths on Monday. Good morning, I'm Chris Lawrence in the Jarrett Construction Studios of 580 WCHS. And you're listening to the morning news brought to you this morning by Mary Phelan Leadership Academy, a free public K-5 charter school that offers small classes, free transportation, free before and after care, enrichment activities, and more. 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

0: Richmond Elementary second grade instructional aide Allison Ross died in a head-on crash on the South Charleston side of the Dunbar Toll Bridge Monday afternoon. A school Facebook post says the 58-year-old Ross, who's from Nitro, had a smile on her face and a special way of lighting up a room. Later Monday, Dunbar Middle School student 12-year-old Hunter Combs of South Charleston was killed when struck by a car as he ran across McCorkle Avenue. His mother says on a GoFundMe page that her son had a big heart. Kanawha County Superintendent of Schools, Dr. Paula Potter, says the system is coming together to support the community during this time.
1: Well, first of all, our thoughts and prayers go out to the families and to the school communities. It's been a rough couple of days for those school communities and for Kanawha County schools in general. We were able to send counselors and nurses and grief counselors to the schools today because of the fact that we have employees that are paid through by the levy.
0: Potter making those remarks during an event promoting the school system's excess levy. That excess levy is on the November ballot this year and would go into effect in 2029. Potter says jobs would be lost without the levy and education would suffer in the area.
1: We employ about 200 additional employees from the levy, which means our students receive additional services that are needed. For example, we have extra counselors for social and emotional development. We have additional nurses, cooks, custodians, and teachers. Those all directly impact student, involvement and improvement.
0: The levy will also support an expansion of the robotics program, along with more career and technical opportunities for middle school students. Today could be a very rainy day, and possible high water is not out of the question. Jackson County has been one of those areas with persistent flooding. Health Department Administrator Amy Haskins tells WMOV Radio that this year's flooding has been unique.
2: The water is coming at such a fast pace. You don't know technically where the water's coming from. Especially this year, we've had a lot of places flood that normally have not flooded in the past. And so it can introduce coliforms and bacteria into your well aquifer.
0: And a flood watch remains in effect through this evening. You're starting the day with the morning news here on the Voice of Charleston, 580 WCHS.
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4: Good morning. Here's your traffic update. In Kanawha County, a tree in the roadway on County Route 119 over 1, Gabe Road and Abbott Road. Debris in the roadway on I-79 South at mile marker 16 past Elkview. In Jackson County, culvert washout on County Route 21 over 7, Providence Road in Sandyville. And in Jackson County, bridge joint repairs on US 33 East from I-77 to mile marker 11. I'm Chapel in the WCHS Network Traffic Studio.
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0: Morning News Time, 6:48. I'm Daniel Lund.
1: And I'm Chris Lawrence.
0: Turmoil once again in the House of Delegates District 91 race.
2: 2 years after state officials removed Delegate Joseph DeSoto from the seat after he was arrested for allegedly threatening lawmakers, Republican candidate for District 91 Chris Claggett is facing calls to withdraw from the race after social media posts surfaced in which he reportedly disparaged African-American women and Muslims. State Democratic Party Chairman Mike Pushkin wants Claggett to withdraw.
3: It's not hard for me to say, don't vote for a bigot. Don't vote for an avowed racist. That shouldn't be hard to say. That shouldn't be controversial at all.
2: House Speaker Roger Hanshaw says Claggett's comments are concerning.
4: We don't have a place in the legislature for bigotry or hatred.
2: Claggett is opposed by Democrat David Michaels in the November general election. I'm Jack Carlson, WVMetroNews.com.
1: State Supreme Court evaluating arguments about who has final say in education regulations, the legislature or the State Board of Education. State education officials contend that the legislature is trying to take final authority with a new law passed last year. State Board of Education attorney Christopher Smith says the state constitution gives powers to both the state board and the legislature. And he says now the legislature wants to step over the line.
5: This is a case saying that the legislature cannot wrest from the Board of Education its rulemaking powers. The legislature has a tool in its toolbox, and that's the legislative tool.
1: State Solicitor General Michael Williams says this isn't taking any power from the state BOE. It's just another review mechanism.
6: House Bill 2755 thus doesn't seize the board's rulemaking power, but merely gives the legislature one regular session to decide whether to, in fact, legislate.
1: The balance of power in question isn't new. It's been debated between the state board and the legislature many times since 1988. The Supreme Court ruled then that the Board of Education has general supervision over state schools, and any interference would be unconstitutional.
0: House Democrats are off for another kitchen table tour. House Minority Leader Delegate Sean Hornbuckle of Cabell County says there are two goals on the tour.
7: People, again, understandably so, are fed up with the way things are going. We want to make sure that, A, we are listening to people, but, B, that we're, you know, offering them something new. Offering something that's different, representatives that will listen to them for a change.
0: The tour starts tonight at the Fairmont Senior Center and has six stops around the state ahead of Election Day.
1: Huntington police say they have found and arrested a man in connection with a shots fired incident last week. 20-year-old Chase Misner was taken into custody without incident on Tuesday. He's been charged with allegedly shooting a victim in the shoulder on September 17th. Now, the victim went to the hospital with non-life-threatening injuries and is now in stable condition. Misner is charged with two counts of wanton endangerment and a count of malicious assault. He's in the Western Regional Jail.
0: An investigation is underway into a tragic accident near the Monongalia-Marion County line on Interstate 79. State police say a worker died and two others were injured after they were knocked off of a bridge by a large crane at a construction site Tuesday. Troopers say a heavy crane was being used at the site and it malfunctioned, causing concrete barriers to strike the three workers. Authorities say 30-year-old Mickey Swisher of Morgantown died at the scene. The other two workers are hospitalized.
1: A Monongalia County delegate says the State Public Service Commission is preparing a case involving a garbage collection for mediation. Delegate David McCormick has been outspoken about Republic Services service, and he says many people are displeased with what they have gotten.
8: I just keep getting complaints. I get stopped on the street. I get emails. I get texts, phone calls. You know, everybody's got a story about Republic Services and the terrible service that, and it's not just residential, it's commercial too.
1: And he filed a formal complaint with the PSC after a 30-day monitoring period was extended to 60 days with little improvement. McCormick explains what happens now with that mediation step.
8: He gets assigned a case number, and there's a mediation that will occur. I don't have a date yet, but the mediation will be between myself and the company. And it is mediated by an administrative law judge.
1: McCormick says he hopes the complaint will help improve customer service and ensure consistent pickup.
0: 70 workers will lose their jobs when a Greenbrier County flooring plant closes. Mullican Flooring in Ronsford gave notice this week it will close around Thanksgiving for good. The plant has been located there since the 1980s.
1: And the PSC has ordered the Gauley River Public Service District to implement an agreement to allow West Virginia American Water Company to begin operating its system that provides water to the Mount Olive State Prison in Fayette County. Gauley River has been fighting that agreement for the past 2 years, but was unsuccessful in an appeal to the state Supreme Court. It's 6:53, and you're listening to the Morning News.
9: Here's the Metro News AccuWeather forecast. Today, expect rain throughout the day with a high of 71. Tonight will be cloudy with a few showers and a thunderstorm and a low of 56. Tomorrow will bring considerable cloudiness with a chance of showers in some areas, reaching a high of 70. Looking ahead to Friday, it will be pleasant with abundant sunshine and a high of 70. The voice of Charleston, 580 WCHS.

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9: Good morning. Here's your traffic update. In Kanawha County, a tree in the roadway on County Route 119 over 1, Gabe Road and Abbott Road. Debris in the roadway on I-79 South at mile marker 16 past Elkview. In Jackson County, culvert washout on County Route 21 over 7, Providence Road in Sandyville. And in Jackson County, bridge joint repairs on U.S. 33 East from I-77 to mile marker 11. I'm Chapel in the WCHS Network Traffic Studio.
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10: Mountaineer coach Rich Rodriguez says expect the workload to be heavy for WVU's top two offensive players. We'll talk about that in a moment.
11: Timeout.
12: All right. Remember, we're a team that plays together. 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
13: In interscholastic sports, we celebrate what makes every one of us unique. 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
10: Running back Cam Cook and quarterback Michael Hawkins have combined for 114 carries through the first three games of the season for the Mountaineers. Cook had 30 in the Coastal Carolina game and 30 again last week against Virginia. Mountaineer coach Rich Rodriguez says if that's what it takes, he's fine with it.
14: I really hadn't thought about it. You know, they're on scholarship, plus they're getting paid. The thing that you can do is you have, you know, because Cam is a guy, the only guy that has any experience. All those other guys are young guys. I think as they grow and mature in our offense, we won't have to run Cam with 30 carries. I don't know if I've ever, in any time in 40 years of calling plays or whatever, asked the running back coach, hey, how many carries does he – I really don't. I mean, and it's important. I mean, you should probably know that, right? I should probably know in the fourth quarter. Hey, this guy's already got 30-some things and 30-some carries, whatever. I don't know if I've – I don't believe I've ever asked, like, quarterback or running back, what we got to do to score on this play here, this possession. If a guy gets a little winded, you know, because we're tempo, there's a lot of times you see a guy with a long run and then he'll want to take a blow. But once you substitute, then it allows them to substitute and you can't go as fast. And so we teach our guys in practice, we may substitute for you, but a lot of times we won't. So you've got to learn to, you know, if after a big run you're a little bit tired, to catch your breath and get ready to go right again. So we kind of practice that way. We don't, like in practices, if they have a long run or something like that, we don't give them a break right then. They have to wait till there's a, you know, a little bit of a slow time in the progression to get substituted for.
10: Backups, Amari Latimer, he has 12 carries. Martavius Boswell has 8. Those came in the UT Martin game. With the Golden Blue Report, I'm Kyle Wiggs, Metro News Sports.
11: 6:59 on the Morning News. Coming up in the next hour, TJ Meadows will have today's commentary. We'll also get the entertainment report and more on the Chris Claggett case out of the 91st Delegate District. We'll hear more about that coming up in the next hour as well. Plus more news, sports, and weather. Stay with us for Daniel Woods. I'm Chris Lawrence, and you're listening to Metro News, the voice of West Virginia.

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2: From ABC News, I'm Sherry Preston. President Trump welcomes Chinese leader Xi Jinping to the White House today. Tomorrow night, there will be a state dinner to which tech moguls Mark Zuckerberg, Jeff Bezos, and OpenAI Sam Altman have all been invited. The president back in Washington following his speech to the UN on Iran and the talks that followed. Here's ABC Chief White House Correspondent Mary Bruce.
3: The president said that his team had a three-hour-long meeting with the Iranian delegation on the sidelines of the General Assembly. And the president said Iran faces, as he described now, potential greatness or obliteration, but the president described it as a very good meeting. And the president himself, the administration has suggested that Trump is interested and willing to sit down with the Iranian leader. No signs of a meeting at that level on the books just yet, though.
2: It's common for flood warnings to be out for certain areas. It's not common for the warnings to pertain to an area this large over the next several days.
4: Almost the entire state of New Mexico is under a flood watch. El Paso also will watch 1 to 2 inch per hour rainfall rates, adding up to more than a half foot in the next 36 hours or so. Then we go to the coastal flood alerts that are already up from Newbern, North Carolina to Seaside Heights, New Jersey. A big push of water, waves, erosion possible as this coastal low develops. And then it's its proximity to the coast that will be highly dependent on what you end up seeing from New York City to Boston.
2: ABC Chief Meteorologist Ginger Z. The Department of Homeland Security denying that Venezuelan national Wilber Rafael Garces Perez had to sleep on the floor of a detention facility with a bullet still lodged in his back. Garces Perez was shot by an ICE agent in Austin, Texas, while delivering food for DoorDash. Police Chief Lisa Davis says dash cam footage from an off-duty officer who was nearby the shooting is being analyzed.
5: Our priority is protecting the integrity of the investigation and conducting an impartial investigation based on the facts and evidence available to us.
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2: Just over a month after Hayden Panettiere's death, investigators in South Carolina have revealed she died of an accidental overdose involving several drugs.
7: The coroner saying Panettiere also had an anti-anxiety medication, a muscle relaxant, and an antipsychotic in her system. In the South Carolina apartment where she died, police say they found blue pressed pills, a straw that tested positive for fentanyl, and a white powdery substance in her suitcase.
2: That's ABC's Hannah Patah. The Supreme Court reaffirming the custody rights of a California couple whose surrogate refused their request to terminate the pregnancy. Here's ABC's Jim Ryan.
8: When the fetus McKenna West was carrying was diagnosed with a serious heart defect, the California couple who had hired her asked her to terminate the pregnancy. West refused, came to Texas, gave birth, and then asked for custody. But ABC News legal contributor James Sample says the surrogacy contract was clear.
9: California ruled in this matter prior to the baby's birth.
8: Now the U.S. Supreme Court has refused to step into the matter, reaffirming that custody of the baby is not with McKenna West, but with the couple who hired her. Jim Ryan, ABC News.
2: Also in the Supreme Court news, a day after an appeals court ruled that Missouri can use newly redrawn congressional maps that are friendly to the GOP, opponents have once again asked the Supreme Court to step in. The court has previously left place a ruling that required states' previous maps be used for the upcoming midterms. Sherry Preston, ABC News.
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12: Here's the Metro News AccuWeather forecast. Today, expect rain throughout the day with a high of 71. Tonight will be cloudy with a couple of showers and a possible thunderstorm, reaching a low of 56. Tomorrow will bring considerable cloudiness with a chance of a shower in spots and a high of 70. Friday is looking nice with plenty of sunshine and a high of 70. Saturday will be sunny and pleasant with a high of 71. Sunday is expected to be delightful with a mix of sunshine and a few clouds, reaching a high of 71. 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
15: It's Wednesday, September 23rd, 2026, and this is the Morning News, a service of Metro News, the voice of West Virginia. I'm Chris Lawrence, and it's 7:06. Let's take a look at what's going on across the state of West Virginia this morning at the Metro News Anchor Desk. One construction worker is dead and two more hospitalized after a tragic accident on a job site along I-79. The incident happened Tuesday morning on a bridge near the Marion-Monongahela County line. State police say a crane malfunctioned and caused concrete barriers to knock three workers off the bridge. The deceased victim has been identified as 30-year-old Mickey Swisher of Morgantown. An investigation into the incident is underway. Two other individuals who were injured are hospitalized. South Charleston police are investigating a collision on the Dunbar Toll Bridge this week that claimed two lives.
16: One of the vehicles was traveling, coming in the direction towards South Charleston on the bridge. The other vehicle was going the opposite way. The vehicle that struck the other vehicle drove into that vehicle. The reason behind that is still something we're investigating and looking into.
15: That's South Charleston Police Captain Andrew Gordon. Dead are 59-year-old Allison Ross of Nitro and 68-year-old Roy Day of Hurricane. Hours after that, a 12-year-old boy was killed trying to walk across McCorkle Avenue in South Charleston, not far from where that fatal wreck occurred on the bridge. The victim identified as Hunter Combs, a student at Dunbar Middle School. He was trying to cross the busy five-lane road near the intersection with Rock Lake Drive in South Charleston. No citations or charges have been issued in either incident, but an investigation is underway. A 12-member Kanawha County jury will continue to hear evidence this morning in the trial of a St. Albans man. Leo Smith is facing charges in connection with child pornography. Prosecutors say police found more than 200 images on his phone. The trial is set to resume this morning in Kanawha County Circuit Court. There is controversy over a Republican candidate for the House in Berkeley County. Candidate Chris Claggett is under scrutiny over social media posts that made disparaging remarks about African-American women and Muslims and reportedly called the Confederate flag beautiful. House Speaker Roger Hanshaw says there's no place for that attitude in the House.
17: And I'm not going to tell anybody else how to vote and choose their representatives, but I am going to say that the culture that we seek to perpetuate in the House of Delegates, in the body that I'm responsible for providing some level of leadership for right now, doesn't condone that kind of bigotry or hatred.
15: Berkeley County Democrat Chairman David Valente says the GOP ought to remove Claggett from the ballot.
18: Does it hurt the Republican Party to, you know, have him step down? I think it's, you know, would be better for them long term to have him step down, leave this race, rather than him being being an active candidate and representing the party going into November.
15: The social media posts were first reported by West Virginia Watch. House Democrats are beginning their six-county kitchen table tour tonight in Marion County. They're stopping at the Fairmont Senior Center. That event begins at 6 o'clock. House Minority Leader Sean Hornbuckle previews what's going to be talked about.
19: West Virginians like and value people who think independently. people that have courage have a backbone. When you are doing things just to stay in office, to run some election mail or whatever, to say you're with somebody, that's okay, I guess, to get elected, but you're not actually doing the work of the people.
15: Hornbuckle says data centers and Flock cameras are going to be front and center in the conversation.
19: There have been actions by a lot of our representatives. It took away local control and didn't allow people to speak up for themselves when it comes to data centers. Doesn't, really, it sort of flies in the face when we're talking about Flock. Again, there's so many issues going on right now.
15: The tour also includes stops in Kanawha, Boone, Jefferson, Hancock, and Cabell counties. Looks like garbage pickup service dispute is headed toward mediation for the PSC.
20: After a 60-day monitoring period that was planned to be only 30, Delegate David McCormick has filed a formal complaint with the PSC on Republic Services. He says poor service, in some cases no service, and bad customer service are the complaints.
21: Anybody listening that's still having problems with it, I would urge you to call the Public Service Commission and document your problem, document your complaint.
20: The next step is mediation with Republic. I'm Mike Nolting for WVMetroNews.com.
15: Health officials are encouraging safety as heavy rainfall moves through the Mountain State. Jackson County Health Department Administrator Amy Haskins tells WMOV Radio that people should stay up to date on the shots.
22: We want to make sure that your tetanus shots are up to date. So if you are not sure, I would advise residents to call the local health department and find out when their last Tdap vaccine was.
15: Haskins says to take precautions before you enter any flood water.
22: If you are going to go into an area that has had flood water, you want to make sure that any cuts or sores are protected.
15: 28 West Virginia counties are under a flood watch entering the morning. A North Carolina man will spend 2 years in prison for trafficking drugs into North Central West Virginia. 29-year-old Jaquan Brock was sentenced Tuesday. He sent a package through the U.S. Postal Service from Arizona to a Morgantown apartment. That package had 1.6 pounds of fentanyl inside. After postal inspectors intercepted the package, they conducted a controlled delivery and arrested Brock at the scene. And United Bank is set to open its new operations center located in downtown Charleston. Ceremony scheduled for later this morning. That center supports United's more than 240 locations across 8 states. It's 7:11, and this is the morning news.
23: Here's the Metro News AccuWeather forecast. Today, expect rain throughout the day with a high of 71. Tonight will be cloudy with a few showers and a thunderstorm and a low of 56. Tomorrow will bring considerable cloudiness with a chance of showers in some areas, reaching a high of 70. Looking ahead to Friday, it will be pleasant with abundant sunshine and a high of 70. The Voice of Charleston, 580 WCHS.
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28: This is Bloomberg Money Minute. OpenAI plans to let third-party groups vet its artificial intelligence models for safety risks in earlier phases of the development cycle. It's part of an ongoing effort to address the rising concerns about the technology's potential harms. Investors are tracking a renewed focus on diplomatic efforts to end the U.S.-Iran war. President Trump says U.S. officials had a very good meeting with Iranian envoys, reviving hopes for an off-ramp to the conflict. Stock futures are little changed this morning. And a growing number of employers are looking to limit coverage of GLP-1s to cut expenses. The tension between the cost to provide weight loss drugs and the insatiable demand for them is setting up clashes between companies and employees who have come to rely on the pricey treatments. Almost half of large employers covered GLP-1 drugs for weight loss last year, but employee health benefit costs are expected to climb 6.7% this year. Courtney Donahoe.
0: The 2026 Kanawha County Schools College and Career Fair is Monday, September 28th at the Walker Convocation Center on the campus of West Virginia State University. Parents and community members are invited to join from 6 to 8 p.m. The fair lets students and families connect with most colleges and universities in West Virginia, as well as several top schools in the country. They will have representatives from 40 of the region's largest business and industry employers. The KCS College and Career Fair is an excellent opportunity to learn, make connections, and begin planning for life after high school.
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15: Morning news still ahead. We get an update on sports with Daniel Woods right now in our backgrounder. The 91st District House of Delegates race is once again filled with controversy. 2 years ago, Martinsburg native Joseph DeSoto secured the majority vote in the November general election. A month after the votes were counted, he was arrested and removed from the seat amid allegations that he had made terrorist threats against lawmakers. Now this election, Republican Chris Claggett finds himself in a firestorm of controversy after he allegedly made social media posts expressing racist and sexist views. Some members of the legislature are calling for Claggett to resign after the posts have surfaced. Claggett is opposed by Democratic challenger David Michaels in the race. House Speaker Roger Hanshaw shared his thoughts on Metro News Talk Line on Tuesday.
4: Yeah, I got made aware of some of that content over the weekend and yesterday. I think it's appropriate that there be some scrutiny given to some of this. I've never had the occasion to meet Mr. Claggett, but some of those all those comments, frankly, are concerning. We don't have a place in the legislature for bigotry or hatred. I hope that if the voters of Berkeley County send Mr. Claggett to the House, that he comes with a different attitude.
5: Well, I think that is where we go. I mean, when we see things like that, we as voters, we as citizens, ought to immediately be concerned. You know, we all have a choice when we walk in that voting booth of who's going to represent us in this representative government that we have here in the United States of America. I'm proud of it. And I'm not going to tell anybody else how to vote and choose their representatives, but I am going to say that the culture that we seek to perpetuate in the House of Delegates, in the body that I'm responsible for providing some level of leadership for right now, doesn't condone that kind of bigotry or hatred, and we're not going to tolerate it. If the voters of Berkeley County choose to send that attitude to the House of Delegates, it will be a lonely place.
15: House Speaker Roger Hanshaw. 7:17 on the morning news. Back to the sports desk. Daniel Woods is in with the update. Morning, Daniel.
6: Good morning, Chris. The West Virginia football team opens conference play in the Big 12 on Saturday with Oklahoma State coming to Morgantown. Head coach Rich Rodriguez says it's a big recruiting weekend, and he wants to show off how special WVU can be.
7: You want them to feel the Mountaineer experience, not just game day and the game environment, what happens in the game, but everything surrounding that. The tailgating, the fans, you know, how loud it is. And you know, I think I said after the game, this is one of the greatest places to play college football in the country. And all coaches say that to the recruits over the phone, but when they come to get to see and experience it in person, it does make an impact.
6: Big recognition continues for Mountaineer quarterback Michael Hawkins Jr. He's been named the Walter Camp National Offensive Player of the Week and Earl Campbell Tyler Rose National Player of the Week after going for more than 300 yards and 5 touchdowns against Virginia. WVU opens Big 12 play against Oklahoma State Saturday at 7 in Morgantown. The Marshall football team is back at home to take on Gardner-Webb this Saturday. Head coach Tony Gibson says no matter the opponent, the mission stays the same.
2: Whether we're playing the Pittsburgh Steelers, Gardner-Webb, or Huntington High School, we got to take care of us first. We have to get better as a football team. We cannot keep doing that, turning the ball over, giving up explosives, and thinking we're going to be able to just beat every team that we play. It's not going to happen. The one thing that I do like about them, though, is they prepare the right way. You know, I thought last Tuesday was our best Tuesday practice. Today was better.
6: Marshall finishes non-conference play against Gardner-Webb Saturday at 3:30. The West Virginia men's soccer team keeps it rolling with a 1-0 win against Duquesne thanks to a late goal from Sammy Walker. Marshall got a winner from Carl Romberg to beat Eastern Illinois 2-1. The Mountaineers and Thundering Herd will meet in Huntington on Sunday in Sunbelt Conference play. WVU is ranked again this week, back into the top 25 at 21. The WVU women's soccer team is ranked 10th. The Week 5 edition of the WVSSAC High School Football Playoff Ratings is here. 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We'll get a breakdown tonight on the High School Sports Line at 7:06 across the Metro News Radio Network with guests from around the state as well. 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
6: With your WCHS Sports Update, good morning. I'm Daniel Woods. The Cincinnati Reds open the final week of the regular season with a shutout win, beating the Atlanta Braves 4-0. Brandon Williamson turned in his best start of the season with six scoreless innings, allowing just three hits and striking out a pair. Brock Burke, TJ Antone, and Emilio Pagan closed it out the rest of the way with a combined three scoreless innings. Ellie De La Cruz and J.J. Bleday led the way for the Cincinnati offense. De La Cruz hitting his 29th home run of the season as part of a 2-for-3 day. He drove into and reached base four times. Bleday 2-for-4 in that outing. The Reds got two more home runs, Eugenio Suarez with his 25th and Dane Myers with his 8th of the season. Coming up next for Cincinnati, the series rolls on with Atlanta. 7:15, the first pitch coming up tonight here on 106.7 FM, 1490 AM, ESPN, WSWW. With sports, I'm Daniel Woods.
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15: South Charleston police continue putting together the pieces in separate investigations from accidents resulting in three deaths on Monday. Good morning. I'm Chris Lawrence in the Jarrett Construction Studios of 580 WCHS, and you're listening to the Morning News, brought to you this morning by the Mary Phelan Leadership Academy, a free public K-5 charter school offering small classes, free transportation, free before and after care, enrichment activities, and more. 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South Charleston Police Captain Andrew Gordon says 68-year-old Roy Day of Hurricane and 58-year-old Allison Ross of Nitro died when their cars collided.
13: One of the vehicles was traveling, coming in the direction towards South Charleston on the bridge. The other vehicle was going the opposite way. The vehicle that struck the other vehicle drove into that vehicle. The reason behind that is still something we're investigating and looking into.
15: That was the South Charleston toll bridge he was referring to. Ross was a second grade instructional aide at Richmond Elementary in South Charleston. The third death was that of a 12-year-old South Charleston boy. Captain Gordon with more on that.
13: He was crossing McCorkle Avenue from the Rock Lake side to the other side.
15: It was a separate accident. Hunter Combs, a student at Dunbar Middle School, was struck and killed. The driver of the car that struck him has not been charged. The state Supreme Court will decide if a new law that gives the state legislature the final say on state Board of Education policies is constitutional or not. The High Court heard oral arguments Tuesday at the Capitol. State Solicitor General Michael Williams says the state constitution gives the legislature the power to review school board policies.
14: We're just saying, though, that the legislature does continue to retain some amount of supervisory authority in itself, because otherwise that prescribed by law phrase wouldn't actually mean anything. It would be an empty phrase.
15: You can read more on those arguments at WVMetroNews.com. The State Public Service Commission has ordered the Gauley River PSD to implement an agreement that puts West Virginia American Water Company in charge of its water system. The PSC entered the original order 2 years ago, but Gauley River had appealed to the state Supreme Court. That appeal was unsuccessful. The Gauley River PSD's biggest customer is the Mount Olive State Prison in Fayette County. A 12-member jury will continue hearing evidence this morning in the trial of a St. Albans man. Leo Smith is facing charges in connection with child pornography. Prosecutors say police found more than 200 images on his phone. His trial is set to resume at 9:15 this morning before Kanawha County Judge Dave Hardy. And United Bank has a ribbon cutting set for later this morning in downtown Charleston. The large banking system has just completed an upgrade of its operation system, located here in Charleston, to help support United Bank locations in 8 states. That's at 10:30 this morning. You're starting the day with the morning news on 580 WCHS.
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17: Good morning. Here's your traffic update. Maintenance on I-77 South at mile marker 81 to mile marker 80 past Cabin Creek Road. A vehicle crash on I-64 West at mile marker 51 around Institute. Congestion and delays on I-64 East at mile marker 58 at Virginia Street. And a vehicle crash on County Route 7 over 3, 1259 Campbell's Creek Drive. I'm Chapel in the WCHS Network Traffic Studio.
18: Hey, it's Dave Allen. Coming up on the next show, we're getting ready for Marshall's homecoming game this weekend. 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

0: Morning News Time is 7:26. I'm Chris Lawrence.
1: I'm Daniel Woods.
0: In his address to the UN General Assembly, President Trump defended his war in Iran as energy prices soar around the world. ABC News Chief White House Correspondent Mary Bruce is outside the UN.
2: The president said that his team had a three-hour-long meeting with the Iranian delegation on the sidelines of the General Assembly. And the president said Iran faces, as he described now, potential greatness or obliteration. But the president described it as a very good meeting. And the president himself, the administration has suggested that Trump is interested and willing to sit down with the Iranian leader. No signs of a meeting at that level on the books just yet,
0: though. That's ABC's Mary Bruce reporting.
1: On the sidelines of the UN General Assembly in New York on Tuesday, President Trump signed a security deal with the prime ministers of Greenland and Denmark, announced last week. Mixed reaction to the deal in Nuuk, Greenland.
3: It seems wrong in every way, especially now that Denmark has expanded their military presence here. Everybody is a part of NATO.
1: Other Greenlanders said Tuesday they welcome the U.S. security. President Trump had previously suggested the U.S. take over Greenland, citing the Arctic presence of Russia and China.
0: Weeks after it was introduced to the world, Dyson's AI-enabled electric toothbrush is almost impossible to find. The reason? ABC's Jim Ryan says is the subject of debate.
4: 6 years in development, the Dyson camera jet is able to see spaces between teeth and deliver a high-pressure stream of water, essentially flossing the teeth. The Dyson site features glowing reviews of the device, but a Reddit thread has users complaining that the $500 toothbrush keeps breaking down. The Dyson site says the camera jet is out of stock.
0: That's Jim Ryan reporting.
1: An iconic movie car will soon be on the auction block.
5: 1992's Batman Returns was Michael Keaton's second time playing the Caped Crusader and the second outing for his iteration of the Batmobile. Now that movie prop is going under the hammer at the Los Angeles-based Julian's Auctions. It's estimated to fetch between $5 and $7 million at auction in November. If it does, it would beat the $4.6 million figure a buyer paid for the 1966 Adam West era Batmobile during an auction in 2013. Mike Dabusky, ABC News.
1: In the movie, the Batmobile is powered by a flame-throwing jet turbine. In reality, a Chevy V8 provides motivation for the 19-foot-long hero car.
0: Coming up in the entertainment report, Lionel Richie in the hospital. I'll tell you more about that coming up at 7:55. Did you ever see the Batman era of the 1960s, the Adam West Batman? Did you ever watch one of those shows?
1: Oh, quite a bit. Quite a bit.
0: I used to watch that every day when I got home from school religiously. I mean, I couldn't wait to get home. I was even in the Batman Club that you could sign up for at the TV station. But now I go back and look at those and I'm like, what was I so excited about? These are so cheesy.
1: Same bat time, same bat channel.
0: Every day, 4:30 on WKPT television in Kingsport. That's where it was. 7:29 now on the morning news. Checking numbers from the West Virginia lottery on Tuesday night. Mega Millions. No jackpot winners last night, so it rises to $277 million. The numbers in Mega Millions, 7, 13, 26, 37, 68, and the Mega Ball was 8. The Cash 25 on Tuesday. Numbers were 3, 4, 5, 9, 11, and 14. Daily 4, 9, 3, 7, 8. The daily 3 was 5, 1, 6. And the Millionaire for Life numbers, 4, 21, 23, 32, 51. And the Millionaire Ball was 4. It's 7:30 now on the morning news. Checking the weather around West Virginia today. Light rain and falling in Wheeling, 56. It's cloudy in Huntington and 65. Cloudy and 62 in Charleston. Morgantown, cloudy and 57. Thunderstorms in Clarksburg, 56. Beckley, cloudy, 59 in Logan. Cloudy and 63. Elkins, cloudy and 57. And Martinsburg, cloudy and 56. 7:30 now, TJ Meadows has commentary this morning. That's next here on the morning news.
6: Here's the Metro News AccuWeather forecast. Today, expect rain throughout the day with a high of 71. Tonight will be cloudy with a few showers and a thunderstorm and a low of 56. Tomorrow will bring considerable cloudiness with a chance of showers in some areas reaching a high of 70. Looking ahead to Friday, it will be pleasant with abundant sunshine and a high of 70. The Voice of Charleston, 580 WCHS.
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0: 7:34 on the morning news. Good morning, I'm Chris Lawrence. 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
16: Chris, Thomas Jefferson tried to warn us. We didn't listen. In 1789, while serving as America's minister to France, Jefferson wrote to James Madison, quote, "The earth belongs in usufruct to the living." An old term meaning to borrow temporarily. The dead have neither powers nor rights over it. The language is old. The warning is timeless. Jefferson believed one generation had no right to bind the next. And he applied that principle in part to public debt. Debt, he argued, allows the wishes of the past to tie the hands of the future. On that point, he could not have been more right. We often hear that we are burdening our children with debt, but we rarely describe what that burden really means. It means limiting their freedom. It means forcing future generations to pay for decisions they didn't make, to serve priorities they didn't choose. Talking heads like me share some of the blame. We focus on the staggering size of the national debt. We talk about annual deficits, economic instability, the future of the dollar, and America's influence abroad. Those concerns are real, but they can also feel distant. Most Americans will never handle $1 million, much less a trillion. It's difficult to feel the weight of a number that large or to fear economic consequences that seem far removed from everyday life. So yes, we agree the debt is out of control, but we don't care quite enough to demand change. Now consider it another way. Previous generations are spending part of your future. They're narrowing your ability to decide what matters in your time and how the priorities of your generation should shape our politics and public policy. In effect, the past is deciding what is best for you. If Americans understood the debt in those terms, I suspect we'd be much angrier. Jefferson's argument survives in a letter few people will ever read. It deserves a prominent place in our national conversation. At this point, arguing over who's to blame only gets us so far. Responsibility is widely shared. No party, almost no political leader, is innocent. The question is whether we'll become concerned enough to act. Those of us who care about this crisis must make Jefferson's warning clear. The living should be free to choose their own future, a future fitted to their time, not one molded and mortgaged by generations now gone. Chris?
0: Thank you, TJ. He's back at 10:06 with Dave Wilson for Metro News Talk Line. 7:38 on the morning news. Now back to the sports desk. Daniel Woods has the update. Morning, Daniel.
1: Good morning, Chris. The West Virginia football team rides high into Big 12 conference play after beating Virginia in its first game against a ranked opponent this season. The Mountaineer linebackers are picking up praise for helping the defense take a big step forward, and head coach Rich Rodriguez says he has a lot of options to work with at that position.
17: Ashton Woods, Ben Cutter were guys that have been in the system. Yeah, I think it played pretty solidly. You know, Isaiah Patterson was hurt or a lot of camp, and he's healthy now. That's helped. Cam Torber is a young guy. He's got a great future. Jason Hall made some plays for us. So it's a pretty solid group.
1: WVU opens the Big 12 schedule against Oklahoma State Saturday at 7. Quarterback Michael Hawkins Jr. will look to continue his strong performance to start the season. His recognition continues this week for his performance against Virginia. He totaled more than 300 yards and 5 touchdowns in the game, enough to be named the Walter Camp National Offensive Player of the Week and the Earl Campbell Tyler Rose National Player of the Week. The Marshall football team is still working to improve after beating Missouri State. Head coach Tony Gibson says there were some bright spots and some things to fix.
18: The good that came out of the game, I thought offensively, we established the run game, had 270 yards rushing. I thought the backs ran really, really hard. I thought our O-line played well. Carlos played well, with the exception of two balls on the turf. We lost one of them that was in a crucial time of the game. We got to get that clean, and then defensively, they came up big when they needed to. In the fourth quarter, I thought they played really well.
1: Marshall finishes non-conference play this Saturday against Gardner-Webb at 3:30. The West Virginia men's soccer team continues its winning ways, beating Duquesne 1-0. Sammy Walker scored the goal for the Mountaineers in the final minutes, and he says despite some tough bounces, it was only a matter of time before WVU broke through.
19: It was really it was good fortune in the end, but it's a part of the process when we keep getting chances and we're accumulating a lot of stress on their back line and the goalkeeper, and eventually one fell to us that we couldn't miss, so it's important for us to get the goal, but it's a good feeling.
1: The Marshall men's soccer team beat Eastern Illinois 2-1. The Mountaineers and Thundering Herd meet in Huntington on Sunday. WVU's back in the top 25 this week, ranked at number 21. The West Virginia women's soccer team, after opening Big 12

0: could miss the rest of the season with a knee injury. Dart suffered that injury on the opening drive of New York's loss to the Los Angeles Rams Monday, and reports indicate it is more significant than initially believed. Dart faces an extended period of time on the sidelines and could undergo season-ending surgery. In Major League Baseball injury news there, the New York Yankees do not expect slugger Aaron Judge to be available for the start of the playoffs next week. Judge went on the injured list with a calf strain Friday, and manager Aaron Boone said the team does not anticipate he'll be able to play when the wild card round begins on Tuesday. New York leads Boston by 6 games for the top wild card spot in the American League. Meanwhile, a National League contender is getting its former MVP back. The Los Angeles Dodgers expect to slot Shohei Ohtani back into the lineup today. Ohtani went on the injured list September 8th to deal with nagging knee and shoulder injuries, but manager Dave Roberts says his designated hitter looks ready to go for today's game against San Diego. The Dodgers are shaping up to be much closer to full strength for the start of the playoffs, activating All-Star center fielder Andy Páez and starting pitcher Roki Sasaki off of the IL on Tuesday. Morning news time is 7:42.
1: The 2026 Kanawha County Schools College and Career Fair is Monday, September 28th at the Walker Convocation Center on the campus of West Virginia State University. Parents and community members are invited to join from 6 to 8 p.m. The fair lets students and families connect with most colleges and universities in West Virginia, as well as several top schools in the country. They will have representatives from 40 of the region's largest business and industry employers. The KCS College and Career Fair is an excellent opportunity to learn, make connections, and begin planning for life after high school.
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0: With your WCHS Sports Update, good morning. I'm Daniel Woods. Week 5 of high school football is just a couple of days away, and a new edition of the WVSSAC's playoff ratings comes with it. In Class Quad A, George Washington holds the number 3 seed in the state's largest classification this week, with Riverside in the number 12 seed. In Class AAA, 3 Kanawha Valley teams are in line to make the playoffs this week. Herbert Hoover with the top overall seed, South Charleston at number 5, and Nitro at number 11. In Class AA, Sissonville is the number 2 seed this week behind Frankfurt. Sissonville is on 580 WCHS coming up this Friday night for the WCHS Game of the Week. The Indians take on Ravenswood. Coverage begins on 580 WCHS at 6:30 with kickoff set for 7 o'clock. The Herbert Hoover Huskies are off this week. 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Pregame coverage at 12:30. With sports, I'm Daniel Woods.
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6: Firefighters on the scene of an early morning blaze in the capital city. Good morning. I'm Chris Lawrence in the Jarrett Construction Studios of 580 WCHS, and you're listening to the morning news brought to you by Mary Phelan Leadership Academy, a free public K-5 charter school offering small classes, free transportation, free before and after care, enrichment activities, and more. 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Charleston fire crews responding to that blaze this morning on Beauregard Street. The blaze was first reported about 3:30 this morning at the Elro apartment building. Fire was quickly spreading through the walls and the roof as firemen arrived. They remain on the scene today. No injuries are reported, and an investigation into a cause is underway. Kanawha County education officials say the system's excess levy is crucial for students in this area. The levy will be on the November election ballot and funds 22% of Kanawha County Schools' operating budget. Local leaders joined with education officials Tuesday night for a rally in support of the levy put on by the Vote Yes for Schools campaign. Committee co-chair Adam Crayson says it's great to see the community come together.
7: It really is all about awareness. It's letting people know what this levy is for, what it's going to fund, the importance that it plays to the continued success of Kanawha County Schools.
6: The levy has been approved by Kanawha County.

0: voters since 1937. Two of the three deaths that occurred just hours apart Monday have ties to Kanawha County schools. Hunter Combs had just turned 12 and was in his first year at Dunbar Middle School. He was struck by a car Monday night as he crossed McCorkle Avenue near the Rockleg Drive intersection and was killed instantly. His mother says in a GoFundMe post that he was just starting to make friends at his new school. Meanwhile, hours earlier, 58-year-old Allison Ross of Nitro, who was a second-grade instructional aide at Richmond Elementary, was killed when her car was struck head-on by an oncoming vehicle on the Dunbar Toll Bridge right after school Monday afternoon. She and the driver of the other vehicle died. A Facebook post from Richmond Elementary says Allison's warmth, kindness, and joyful spirit will be deeply missed by our student staff and families. South Charleston police continue their investigation of both tragedies. Captain Andrew Gordon says the Sheriff's Department is helping out with that probe.
1: County Sheriff's Office is assisting us with our investigation. They had their officers come out and do an accident reconstruction for us. And, you know, that's something that I'm sure will be a part of that accident reconstruction there, will provide and assist us with.
0: Video surveillance is also part of that investigation. United Bank is set to open its new operations center located in downtown Charleston today. A ceremony is set for later this morning. The center supports United's more than 240 locations in eight states. You're starting the day with the morning news on 580 WCHS, the voice of Charleston.
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3: Good morning. Here's your traffic update. Maintenance on I-77 South at mile marker 81 to mile marker 80 past Cabin Creek Road. A vehicle crash on I-64 West at mile marker 51 around Institute. Congestion and delays on I-64 East at mile marker 58 at Virginia Street. And a vehicle crash on County Route 7 over 3, 1259 Campbell's Creek Drive. I'm Chapel in the WCHS Network Traffic Studio.
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0: Morning news time is 7:48. I'm Daniel Woods.
1: And I'm Chris Lawrence.
0: An accident on a Monongalia County construction site leaves one dead and two severely injured. State police say it happened on I-79 at the bridge over White Day Creek Road near the Monongalia-Marion County line. Investigators say a crane malfunctioned and caused concrete barriers to strike the three workers, knocking them off the bridge. One of them, 30-year-old Mickey Swisher of Morgantown, was dead at the scene. The other two remain hospitalized.
1: South Charleston police continue to put together the pieces and separate investigations from accidents that resulted in three deaths on Monday. Police Captain Andrew Gordon says 68-year-old Roy Day of Hurricane and 58-year-old Allison Ross of Nitro died after their cars collided.
2: One of the vehicles was traveling, coming in the direction towards South Charleston on the bridge. The other vehicle was going the opposite way. The vehicle that struck the other vehicle drove into that vehicle. The reason behind that is still something we're investigating and looking into.
1: Ross was a second grade instructional aide at Richmond Elementary School in South Charleston. The third death was that of a 12-year-old South Charleston boy. Captain Gordon with more on that.
2: He was crossing McCorkle Avenue from the Rock Lake side to the other side.
1: And he was struck by a vehicle. Hunter Combs was a student at Dunbar Middle School. Driver of the car that hit him has not been charged.
0: Kanawha County Schools have come together to help the students and staff at both schools through the grieving process. Superintendent Dr. Paula Potter.
3: People don't realize when these tragic events happen how much service that we want to give our students to make them feel heard and seen and provide them any support that they need. And it won't be just for today. This will be ongoing. And so, you know, we want to continue that.
0: Potter speaking last night at an event in support of the Kanawha County Schools excess levy.
1: State Supreme Court is deciding if the legislature has the power to control the policies of the State Board of Education. The case challenges House Bill 2755 that passed in the 2025 session and gives the legislature final say over any state board action. State Board Attorney Christopher Smith says the state constitution separates powers for both the board and the legislature.
4: This is a case saying that the legislature cannot wrest from the Board of Education its rulemaking powers. The legislature has a tool in its toolbox, and that's the legislative tool.
1: State Solicitor General Michael Williams, though, argued it's not what this law is trying to do.
5: We're just saying, though, that the legislature does continue to retain some amount of supervisory authority in itself, because otherwise that prescribed by law phrase wouldn't actually mean anything. It would be an empty phrase.
1: It's certainly not the first time there's been a wrestling match for educational authority in West Virginia. A

0: fight dating all the way back to the 80s. 4 years ago, voters rejected a constitutional amendment that would have done virtually the same thing, and its failure left the state board's current constitutional power intact.
1: The West Virginia Supreme Court is evaluating whether or not state officials acted improperly by vacating a delegate's seat when he was arrested. Martinsburg native and Republican Joseph DeSoto won the District 91 seat in November 2024. He was arrested the next month after allegedly threatening terroristic acts against lawmakers. Governor Patrick Morrissey appointed Republican Ian Masters to take the seat. His term ends at the end of this year, and he's not seeking re-election. Democrats argue that a member of their party should have been appointed because DeSoto changed his registration to Democrat before being arrested. Attorney Robert Bastris says Democrats are owed that seat.
2: The actions of the defendant have deprived the Democratic Party of what they perceive to be their right to have a Democratic delegate in the 91st Delegate District.
1: Meanwhile, State Solicitor General Michael Williams, representing defendants, including Morrissey, says the House alone decides who it seats.
3: This court cannot second-guess the House's judgment about the qualifications of a potential member. Even if this court could review the House's decision, the House was right. The oath of office is a qualification that Mr. DeSoto did not and could not meet.
1: DeSoto's change in affiliation came the day before his arrest.
0: And the Jackson County Health Department has issued a precaution for residents of that county. The high level of flooding from this summer could contaminate your well. Health Administrator Amy Haskins speaking with Metro News affiliate WMOV Radio.
4: 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But if you're on an individual private well source, you want to make sure that that water's safe before you use it for cooking or drinking.
0: Residents can contact the Jackson County Health Department for more information. It's 7:52.
5: Here's the Metro News AccuWeather forecast. Today, expect rain throughout the day with a high of 71. Tonight will be cloudy with a few showers and a thunderstorm and a low of 56. Tomorrow will bring considerable cloudiness with a chance of showers in some areas, reaching a high of 70. Looking ahead to Friday, it will be pleasant with abundant sunshine and a high of 70. 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
4: Good morning. Here's your traffic update. Maintenance on I-77 South at mile marker 81 to mile marker 80 past Cabin Creek Road. A vehicle crash on I-64 West at mile marker 51 around Institute. Congestion and delays on I-64 East at mile marker 58 at Virginia Street. And a vehicle crash on County Route 7 over 3, 1259 Campbell's Creek Drive. I'm Chapel in the WCHS Network Traffic Studio.
5: With your Metro News Entertainment Report, I'm Chris Lawrence. Country singer-songwriter Ella Langley has done it, making Billboard history.
6: She's from Texas.
7: Ella Langley's Choosing Texas has two-stepped its way to becoming the longest-running number one hit of all time as it scores its 23rd week atop the Billboard Hot 100 at number one. The smash one-ups the command of Mariah Carey's perennial All I Want for Christmas Is You, which has topped the chart each holiday season since the classic 1994 song first hit number one in 2019. Luminate, the industry data and analytics company, found that Choosing Texas brought in 911 million on-demand streams in the U.S. and 1.26 billion globally as of mid-August. When Langley started in 2023, she had under 1 million monthly listeners on Spotify and now boasts over 32 million. Michelle Polino, Fox News.
5: We now know when Taylor's next one's going to drop.
8: Are you ready for it?
9: And after days of cryptic messaging, Taylor Swift has announced her new single, Patient Zero, comes out on Friday. The singer said on Instagram, "I've been impatiently waiting to tell you that my brand new single, Patient Zero, will be out on September 25th. Mike Dubusky, ABC News.
5: Lionel Richie has been hospitalized again. According to a spokesperson, Richie underwent treatment for atrial fibrillation, or AFib, according to his rep. Everything went fine in the procedure, and Richie is recovering. He's taking time off from his tour with Earth, Wind, and Fire. Elsewhere, investigators say the sudden death of star actress Hayden Panettiere was caused by an accidental overdose. The coroner revealing the 36-year-old died from the toxic impact of a mix of substances, including fentanyl.
10: Have a cardiac arrest. CPR is in progress.
11: In the apartment where she died, police found blue-pressed pills and a straw on a table that would later test positive for fentanyl. They also found a white powdery substance in a sunglasses case that was in her suitcase. Police say Panettiere's longtime boyfriend, Brian Hickerson, was there and showed an officer a bag of medication that the actress had been taking.
5: That's ABC's Trevor Ault. The nephew who told the world Dolly Parton died is now being accused of threatening her estate. Brian Seaver spoke with ABC News overnight.
12: The lawsuit claims Seaver began making threats before Dolly died, with Seaver allegedly threatening to destroy the entire brand unless he was paid money. But overnight, Seaver fiercely denying those accusations, telling ABC News, "I've never threatened anyone. They are my friends, and they are my brothers and colleagues." Seaver says messages he sent were not about Dolly's estate, but rather a business partner he claims mistreated Dolly.
5: That's ABC's Hannah Batah. And our music to the break this morning, Bruce Springsteen, the Boss, turning 77. More news coming up. I'm Chris Lawrence on Metro News, the voice of West Virginia.

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1: From ABC News, I'm Sherry Preston. President Trump now back in Washington following his address to the UN General Assembly, at which he said Iran can either choose peace or annihilation. Here's ABC senior political reporter Rachel Scott.
2: Just hours after the president leveled threats against Iran, his special envoy Steve Witkoff and son-in-law Jared Kushner were on the sidelines of the UN, holding indirect talks with Iranian officials through mediators. But it's unclear if any progress was made. The president, keenly aware Iran has upended the global economy, making a plea to the United Nations to isolate Iran to bring down energy prices.
1: Iran's president will this morning address the UN General Assembly. All that as gas prices continue to rise.
3: Regular gas this morning, $4.49 a gallon. That's the highest since May, and it's up from $2.94 at the start of the Iran war. Diesel is now averaging $6.52 a gallon. That's up from $3.74 when the war began. And now President Trump and a growing list of Republican lawmakers are pushing for a ban on U.S. diesel exports.
1: ABC's Elizabeth Schulze. Chinese leader Xi Jinping will be at the White House today. Tomorrow there is a state dinner. Sources say the FBI is investigating a possible breach of its job application site.
4: As proof, the hackers posted what they claim is a sample of about 5,000 agents' names, home addresses, social security numbers, and in some cases, names of their family members. Reuters reports it matched details for at least 10 people, including FBI Director Kash Patel. And the FBI says it's investigating the hackers' claims.
1: ABC's Karen Hua, a hacking group called Shiny Hunters, is claiming responsibility, said to be in retaliation for the FBI exposing its methods. Contradicting what Health Secretary Robert F. Kennedy has claimed, the new study of over 1.5 million children in Denmark shows taking Tylenol during pregnancy has no effect on the child developing autism. This is ABC News.
5: Well, in a recent TV commercial, you may have seen my mother talking very favorably about her decision to switch from Big Wireless to Pure Talk. 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
1: Six Flags is being sued by 100 people who say they suffered brain injuries after riding the X2 roller coaster at Six Flags Magic Mountain in Southern California. Among them, Pamela Guillen, who says she passed out and ended up hospitalized after riding it.
6: I have suffered a traumatic brain injury and needed emergency brain surgery to stop the bleeding and had to be intubated. I was in a coma. I spent almost a month at the hospital.
1: Six Flags says the ride cannot cause brain injury in a normal rider using it as instructed. The popular social media influencer Clavicular, tied to the online looks maxing fad, is now charged in Massachusetts with raping a 17-year-old girl, according to a criminal complaint. Here's ABC's Ashant Singh.
7: This all stems from a case back in 2025 of May where the victim, who basically alleged that Braden Peters, who goes by Clavicular, injected her with Aqualix, this fat-dissolving substance that is not approved by the FDA, and it was during a live stream in 2025 without the victim's consent. So the lawsuit also accuses Peters of non-consensual sexual encounters with the victim at his parents' home in Cape Cod while she was a minor at the time and was actually intoxicated.
1: Clavicular, real name Braden Peters, responding by saying this happens to all successful young men. People try to come for your money. If you went to the Cardinals game in St. Louis September 12th, the health department says somebody in Section 141 has been diagnosed with measles. Sherry Preston, ABC News.
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10: Here's the Metro News AccuWeather forecast. Today, expect rain throughout the day with a high of 71. Tonight will be cloudy with a couple of showers and a possible thunderstorm, reaching a low of 56. Tomorrow will bring considerable cloudiness with a chance of a shower in spots and a high of 70. Friday is looking nice with plenty of sunshine and a high of 70. Saturday will be sunny and pleasant with a high of 71. Sunday is expected to be delightful with a mix of sunshine and a few clouds, reaching a high of 71. The voice of Charleston, 580 WCHS.
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13: It's Wednesday, September 23rd, 2026, and this is the Morning News, a service of Metro News, the voice of West Virginia. I'm Chris Lawrence, and it's 8:06. Let's take a look at what's happening across West Virginia this morning at the Metro News Anchor Desk. Turmoil again in the House of Delegates in District 91.
14: 2 years after state officials removed Delegate Joseph DeSoto from the seat after he was arrested for allegedly threatening lawmakers, Republican candidate for District 91 Chris Claggett is facing calls to withdraw from the race after social media posts surfaced in which he reportedly disparaged African-American women and Muslims. State Democratic Party Chairman Mike Pushkin wants Claggett to withdraw.
15: It's not hard for me to say, don't vote for a bigot. Don't vote for an avowed racist. That shouldn't be hard to say. That shouldn't be controversial at all.
14: House Speaker Roger Hanshaw says Claggett's comments are concerning.
16: We don't have a place in the legislature for bigotry or hatred.
14: Claggett is opposed by Democrat David Michaels in the November general election. I'm Jack Carlson, WVMetroNews.com.
13: State Supreme Court is evaluating arguments about who has the final say in education regulations, the legislature or the State Board of Education. State education officials contend that the legislature is trying to take final authority with a new law passed last year. State Board of Education attorney Christopher Smith says the state constitution gives powers to both the state board and the legislature. He says now the legislature wants to step over the line.
17: This is a case saying that the legislature cannot wrest from the Board of Education its rulemaking powers. The legislature has a tool in its toolbox, and that's the legislative tool.
13: State Solicitor General Michael Williams says this is not taking away power from the State Board of Education. It's just another review mechanism.
18: House Bill 2755 thus doesn't seize the board's rulemaking power, but merely gives the legislature one regular session to decide whether to, in fact, legislate.
13: The balance of power question isn't new. It's been debated between the state board and the legislature many times since 1988. State Supreme Court ruled then that the Board of Education has general supervision over state schools, and any interference is unconstitutional. House Democrats will be off to another kitchen table tour later today. The House Minority Leader Delegate Sean Hornbuckle of Cabell County says there are two goals with this tour.
19: People, again, understandably so, are fed up with the way things are going. We want to make sure that, A, we are listening to people, but, B, that we're, you know, offering them something new, offering something that's different, representatives that will listen to them for a change.
13: And that tour starts tonight at the Fairmont Senior Center and has six stops around the state ahead of Election Day. Huntington police say they have found and arrested a man in connection with a shots fired incident last week. 20-year-old Chase Misner was taken into custody without incident Tuesday. He's charged with allegedly shooting a victim in the shoulder on September 17th. The victim went to the hospital with a non-life-threatening injury and is now in stable condition. Misner is charged with two counts of wanton endangerment and one count of malicious assault and is in the Western Regional Jail. An investigation is underway into a tragic accident near the Monongahia-Marion County line on I-79. State police say a worker died and two others were injured and after they were knocked off a bridge by a large crane at a construction site Tuesday. Troopers said that heavy crane was being used in the construction. It malfunctioned and caused concrete barriers to hit the three workers. Authorities say 30-year-old Mickey Swisher of Morgantown was killed. The other two are hospitalized. A Monongahela County delegate says the State Public Service Commission is preparing a case involving a garbage collection for mediation. Delegate David McCormick has been outspoken about Republic Services Service and says many people are displeased with what they have experienced.
11: I just keep getting complaints. I get stopped on the street. I get emails. I get text, phone call. You know, everybody's got a story about Republic Services and the terrible service. And it's not just residential. It's commercial, too.
13: He filed a formal complaint with the PSC after a 30-day monitoring period was extended to 60 days with little improvement. McCormick explains what happens now with the mediation step.
11: He gets assigned a case number, and there's a mediation that will occur. I don't have a date yet, but the mediation will be between myself and the company, and it is mediated by an administrative law judge.
13: McCormick says he hopes the complaint will improve customer service and ensure a consistent pickup. 70 workers will lose their jobs when a Greenbrier County flooring plant closes. Mullican Flooring in Roncevert gave notice this week that it will shut down around Thanksgiving for good. The plant's been there since the 1980s. And the State Public Service Commission has ordered the Gauley River Public Service District to implement an agreement to allow West Virginia American Water Company to begin operating the system that provides water to the Mount Olive State Prison in Fayette County. Gauley River PSD had been fighting that agreement for the past couple of years, but was rejected at the state Supreme Court. It's 8:11 now. 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
10: Here's the Metro News AccuWeather forecast. Today, expect rain throughout the day with a high of 71. Tonight will be cloudy with a few showers and a thunderstorm and a low of 56. Tomorrow will bring considerable cloudiness with a chance of showers in some areas, reaching a high of 70. Looking ahead to Friday, it will be pleasant with abundant sunshine and a high of 70. The Voice of Charleston, 580 WCHS.
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22: This is Bloomberg Money Minute. Mortgage rates have surged to the highest level in more than 2 years. According to the Mortgage Bankers Association, the rate on a 30-year fixed loan is at 7.12%. Rates have been trending up since February, when the start of the Iran war rekindled inflation concerns. Borrowing costs could remain elevated, with mortgage rates closely tracking the 10-year Treasury yield, which is hovering near its highest level in almost two decades. Wall Street is gearing up for this week's summit between President Trump and China's Xi Jinping, which will take place tomorrow. Stock futures are moving lower. And Kraft Heinz is betting that less is more. The food giant is looking to revive the brands under its umbrella with simpler ingredients and products aimed at the growing demand for clean label foods. One example is Heinz Simply Ketchup, which swaps high fructose corn syrup for cane sugar. Sales are far outpacing traditional ketchup. The company is expanding the approach to brands such as Jell-O and Kool-Aid. Courtney Donahoe, Bloomberg Radio.
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23: 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The KCS College and Career Fair is an excellent opportunity to learn, make connections, and begin planning for life after high school.
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13: 8:15 on the morning news. Still ahead, we get an update on sports with Daniel Woods. Right now in our backgrounder, State Board of Education says a law requiring its policies to go through the legislature first is unconstitutional. That appeal was argued Tuesday before the Supreme Court. School Board Attorney Christopher Smith says state law is clear that the school board has its own power.
17: In 1988, Justice McHugh, writing for a unanimous Supreme Court, announced syllabus point 2 in the Heckler case. That syllabus point was not ambiguous. It stated that any statute that interfered with the board's rulemaking power was unconstitutional under Article 12, Section 2. The legislature understood that. Two times it proposed constitutional amendments seeking to carve back the board's power. Both times, West Virginia voters declined. Under House Bill 2755, the legislature seeks to impose the very interference that this court held was unconstitutional in Heckler. This court should grant the writ of issue the writ of mandamus and strike the laws issued by House Bill 2755 as unconstitutional because for three reasons. First, Heckler and its progeny demand that result. Second, the plain language of the Constitution supports this court's conclusion in Heckler. And finally, the reasons animating Article 12, Section 2 support Heckler's decision.
13: State Solicitor General Michael Williams, meanwhile, says the legislature has the power to review what the school board does.
6: The board says this case is Heckler all over again, but the board's petition never mentions key parts of this statute that make all the difference. Under the 1988 law, if the legislature did nothing, the board's rules never took effect. Under House Bill 2755, if the legislature does nothing, the board's rule takes effect word for word as the board wrote it. House Bill 2755 thus doesn't seize the board's rulemaking power, but merely gives the legislature one regular session to decide whether to in fact legislate. And Article 12, Section 2 doesn't forbid that, seeing as how the board, quote, shall perform such duties as may be prescribed by law. For every constitutional office that carries that phrase, this court has held that it lets the legislature regulate how duties are performed so long as it doesn't abolish the office or empty out its functions. House Bill 2755 comes nowhere near that line. And if the board's contrary maximalist reading of Heckler proves to be right, then the court should actually overrule Heckler as inconsistent with our Constitution.
13: High Court will issue a decision later this year. It's 8:17. Let's get another sports update. Here's Daniel Woods. Daniel, good morning.
25: Good morning, Chris. The West Virginia football team is rolling into Big 12 conference play with high hopes after beating number 25 Virginia on Saturday. Head coach Rich Rodriguez is leaning on running back Cam Cook on the offense, but he hopes other backs can come along to help carry the ball.
26: I really hadn't thought about it. They're on scholarship, plus they're getting paid. The thing that you can do is you have, because Cam is a guy, the only guy that has any experience, and all those other guys are young guys. I think as they grow and mature in our offense, you know, we won't have to run Cam with 30 carries.
25: WVU opens the Big 12 schedule against Oklahoma State on Saturday. Quarterback Michael Hawkins Jr. is this week's Walter Camp National Offensive Player of the Week and Earl Campbell Tyler Rose National Player of the Week. He put up more than 300 yards and 5 touchdowns on Saturday. The Marshall football team closes up non-conference play this Saturday, and with Gardner Webb coming in, head coach Tony Gibson wants to see better results from the pass rush. He says there were signs of success Saturday against Missouri State, but they couldn't capitalize.
27: And the sad thing is we had guys that were home clean
1: And we took bad angles in our blitz tracks. We missed some tackles back there. He made us miss. So there was a lot of things that went into that. Coach Lambert was trying to making some really good calls, and we weren't executing them. So we have to be better with that.
25: Marshall finishes non-conference play Saturday against Gardner-Webb. Kickoff at 3:30. The West Virginia men's soccer team goes back into conference play after beating Duquesne 1-0. Sammy Walker scored late for the Mountaineers. Marshall men's soccer picked up a 2-1 victory against Eastern Illinois with Carl Romberg providing the winner. The Mountaineers and Thundering Herd meet in Huntington on Sunday. WVU is ranked again this week, jumping into the top 25 at number 21. The WVU women's soccer team continues Big 12 play tomorrow against Colorado. The Mountaineers are ranked 10th. The high school sports line is back tonight at 7:06 with guests from around the state getting you ready for week 5 in West Virginia high school football. This week's edition of the WVSSAC playoff ratings is available at WVMetroNews.com. 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
3: With your WCHS Sports Update, good morning. I'm Daniel Woods. Week 5 of high school football is just a couple of days away, and a new edition of the WVSSAC's playoff ratings comes with it. In Class Quad A, George Washington holds the number 3 seed in the state's largest classification this week, with Riverside in the number 12 seed. In Class AAA, 3 Kanawha Valley teams are in line to make the playoffs this week. Herbert Hoover with the top overall seed, South Charleston at number 5, and Nitro at number 11. In Class AA, Sissonville is the number 2 seed this week behind Frankfurt. Sissonville is on 580 WCHS coming up this Friday night for the WCHS Game of the Week. The Indians take on Ravenswood. Coverage begins on 580 WCHS at 6:30 with kickoff set for 7 o'clock. The Herbert Hoover Huskies are off this week. 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Pregame coverage at 12:30. With sports, I'm Daniel Woods.
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3: 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Good morning, I'm Chris Lawrence in the Jarrett Construction Studios of 580 WCHS. And you're listening to the morning news brought to you this morning by Mary Phelan Leadership Academy, a free public K-5 charter school that offers small classes, free transportation, free before and after care, enrichment activities, and more. 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Richmond Elementary second grade instructional aide Allison Ross died in a head-on crash on the South Charleston side of the Dunbar Toll Bridge Monday afternoon. A school Facebook post says the 58-year-old Ross, who's from Nitro, had a smile on her face and a special way of lighting up a room. Later Monday, Dunbar Middle School student, 12-year-old Hunter Combs of South Charleston, was killed when struck by a car as he ran across McCorkle Avenue. His mother says on a GoFundMe page that her son had a big heart. Kanawha County Superintendent of Schools, Dr. Paula Potter, says the system is coming together to support the community during this time.
6: Well, first of all, our thoughts and prayers go out to the families and to the school communities. It's been a rough couple of days for the school communities and for Kanawha County schools in general. We were able to send counselors and nurses and grief counselors to the schools today because of the fact that we have employees that are paid through by the levy.
3: Potter making those remarks during an event promoting the school system's excess levy. That excess levy is on the November ballot this year and would go into effect in 2029. Potter says jobs would be lost without the levy and education would suffer in the area.
6: We employ about 200 additional employees from the levy, which means our students receive additional services that are needed. For example, we have extra counselors for social and emotional development. We have additional nurses, cooks, custodians, and teachers. Those all directly impact student, involvement and improvement.
3: The levy will also support an expansion of the robotics program, along with more career and technical opportunities for middle school students. Today could be a very rainy day, and possible high water is not out of the question. Jackson County has been one of those areas with persistent flooding. Health Department Administrator Amy Haskins tells WMOV Radio that this year's flooding has been unique.
7: The water is coming at such a fast pace. You don't know technically where the water's coming from. Especially this year, we've had a lot of places flood that normally have not flooded in the past. And so it can introduce coliforms and bacteria into your well aquifer.
3: And a flood watch remains in effect through this evening. You're starting the day with the morning news here on the Voice of Charleston, 580 WCHS.
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8: Good morning. Here's your traffic update. There's a vehicle crash on I-64 East at mile marker 50 at Institute. The eastbound left lane is closed. In Putnam County, a vehicle crash on West Virginia 34, 588. In Kanawha County, maintenance on I-77 South at mile marker 81 to mile marker 80 past Cabin Creek Road. And congestion and delays on I-64 East at mile marker 58 at Virginia Street. I'm Chapel in the WCHS Network Traffic Studio.
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0: Morning news time is 8:26. I'm Chris Lawrence.
1: I'm Daniel Woods.
0: President Trump, in his U.N. speech on Tuesday, said Iran has two choices, peace or swift annihilation.
2: An Iranian delegation is in New York for the U.N. General Assembly. Trump says his team had a three-hour meeting with the delegation. Special Envoy Steve Witkoff later saying those talks were indirect, posting, "We engaged in lengthy talks with the Iranian delegation through the mediators who shuttled between the two sides throughout the day."
0: That's ABC's Lionel Moise reporting.
1: There's a growing standoff between Meta and one of the biggest e-commerce companies in the world.
3: Amazon has now blocked Meta's Muse AI agent technology from using its platform, saying it violates the company's terms of service. More than simple chatbots, AI agents can go out and execute on tasks. Muse is marketed as a tool for helping organize your calendar, sort through emails, even do online shopping. Many online businesses like Amazon rely on digital advertising and sponsored listings to make money. If humans are removed from the online shopping process, so is the ad revenue they generate. Mike Dubosky, ABC News.
0: The nephew who told the world that Dolly Parton had died is now accused of threatening her estate. Brian Seaver spoke to ABC News overnight and confirmed he has been fired from his job as head of security for Dolly's properties. And now the company Dolly set up to protect her legacy is suing him, requesting a restraining order.
4: Seaver says messages he sent were not about Dolly's estate, but rather a business partner he claims mistreated Dolly. He says Dolly's manager was at odds with the very people that I was calling out, and this was a private discussion used against me as some sort of threat against him. Dolly's manager has not responded to our request for comment. Seaver says he has questioned the documents that he says Dolly was asked to sign on her deathbed. He claims his questioning of those documents would seem to be the impetus for this hostility.
0: That's ABC's Hannah Batah.
1: Autumn is here, and it's time for the colors of the leaves to change.
5: In the West, Wyoming, Colorado, Idaho, Montana, the colors are popping now, but because of dry weather this year, they could be a little less vibrant. In the Northeast, it's expected to be stunning, with the best colors showing up early next month. It'll be the end of October for peak foliage in the Midwest. And in the upper Midwest, places like Wisconsin's Northwoods, drought conditions might mute the color of some leaves, but could also result in chaotic fall colors.
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6: From ABC News, Wall Street Now. The S&P hit a new high watermark Monday. The NASDAQ composite did it yesterday, gaining almost 0.5%. The Dow on Tuesday slipped 185 points to close at 51,863, while the S&P was unchanged. The federal agency that regulates prediction markets is looking into nearly a million trades made on CalSheets since last month on the price of Ether cryptocurrency. The Wall Street Journal says the orders were all about $5,500. Apple hopes to take a bite out of the AI pie with upgraded Mac Minis and Mac Studio machines powered by artificial intelligence. The machines can handle AI loads locally, meaning users don't have to pay for the tokens used to purchase AI results. 5 weeks out from Halloween, Dairy Queen is offering up three new themed menu items. The Bubble Brew DQ Sparkler is blood orange and lemonade mixed with sparkling water served over ice. It fizzes and foams when it's stirred. Jim Ryan, ABC News.
0: It's 8:29 now on the morning news. Taking a look at the weather across West Virginia this morning. Currently in Elkins, cloudy, 56. Petersburg, cloudy and 55. Sutton, cloudy, 59 degrees. Charleston, cloudy and 62. Parkersburg, cloudy, it's 59. Cloudy in Wheeling and 56. And in Martinsburg, light rain falling, it's 55. Coming up in a moment, Ed Steich is not going to be with us, so Jim Goolsby from the Wealth Enhancement Group will join us. We'll have our full market report. That's next here on the morning news.
7: Here's the Metro News AccuWeather forecast. Today, expect rain throughout the day with a high of 71. Tonight will be cloudy with a few showers and a thunderstorm and a low of 56. Tomorrow will bring considerable cloudiness with a chance of showers in some areas, reaching a high of 70. Looking ahead to Friday, it will be pleasant with abundant sunshine and a high of 70. 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
0: It's 8:34 now on the morning news. Good morning, I'm Chris Lawrence, and it is time for the Metro News Market Report. Normally we'd have Ed Steich of the Wealth Enhancement Group in here, but Ed's out of town on business for the next few days, so we got Jim Goolsbee of the Wealth Enhancement Group with us. Good morning, Jim. How are you?
18: Oh, pretty good, Chris. How are you doing?
0: I am well. When Ed was here the other day, we had just had a nice rebound in the market. How did things go yesterday?
18: Yeah, it's kind of a nothing burger yesterday, Chris. I mean, you know, you had one index that was up, you had one index that was basically flat, and then you had one index that was up. The Dow was down 185 points, you know, almost 0.4%. But year-to-date, the Dow's still up almost 8%, I think 7.9%. The S&P was basically flat. It's up 13.4% year-to-date, and that's 2% off the all-time highs. But the NASDAQ was the winner yesterday, up 122 points, or just about a little bit less than half of 1%. But that's the second straight closing high for the NASDAQ, Chris. And oil still hovering around $100 a barrel. The 10-year Treasury has slipped back below 5% and is still there this morning. So it's been an interesting market. You know, there's been rotation throughout the year in leadership, technology leading at times, probably more often than other industry groups. But that's flipped to other groups, and probably banks have probably been, financials have been the group that's led the most when tech has kind of weakened. But that's kind of flipped. Banks were very weak yesterday and have been the last couple trading sessions. And, of course, with the NASDAQ hitting new highs, that tells you that the tech stocks have flipped back to a leadership role. So we'll see if that continues. Six of the 11 S&P sectors traded lower yesterday. Again, financials were the worst performing sector, down about 1.7%. Both J.P. Morgan and Wells Fargo were both down over 3% yesterday. 2 days ago, tech was the leading sector. Yesterday, it was materials was the best performing sector. And, of course, that's the metals and mining companies, chemical product companies. Those kind of led the way yesterday. The market's got a lot on its plate right now, Chris. I mean, you've got all this talk about AI. What kind of guardrails? Is that going to slow that down? Is it going to allow China to surpass the U.S. in leadership in that group? You've got inflation that's running higher. You got the Middle East war, which there doesn't seem to be any movement there. And, of course, you got rising interest rate. The market does not like a rising interest rate environment typically. Of course, the Fed just raised, and right now the expectations is they'll probably skip a meeting and then raise another 25 basis points in December.
0: Ugh.
18: But, of course, that's going to be data dependent. We'll, you know, whatever happens with data between now and then will determine that. And then the final thing is, you know, we got midterms are now just a few weeks away. I saw this interesting statistic. I guess there is some reason for optimism. If you look at the last 19 midterm election cycles, if you look at the market's performance from November to April in those last 19 midterm cycles, the market's been up in all 19 of those periods. So you can kind of look at that two ways. We're due to have a year where that doesn't happen, or you can look at it, you know, with the glass half full, that the trend is your friend, and if it's done it 19 years in a row, why wouldn't it do it, you know, 20 times in a row? Earnings season, another reason for optimism, is only 3 weeks away. I actually think J.P. Morgan reports 3 weeks from today, and earnings have kind of been what's held this market up, so we'll see if that continues with the reporting of second quarter earnings here at the end of the third quarter. Another interesting statistic, if the market in September with double-digit gains, and if you look at the S&P right now, it's up about 13.4%. If it ends September with double-digit gains, it almost always finishes the year higher.
0: Mm-hmm.
18: Does that mean it will for sure? Obviously, we'll just have to wait and see. But typically, that's bears will capitulate and throw in the towel and just say, look, this is going to be a good year, so we're just going to get out of some of these positions that we've shorted. And then, of course, the money managers window dress and all the names that have performed well this year, because they want to show those on their books at the end of the year to show that they own the best performing stocks. But if you look this morning, futures started the morning higher, Chris. But right now that has flipped and they've turned lower. Dow looks like it's going to open up down 140.
0: What caused S&P that?
18: Down about 5.
0: What caused
18: I don't know. I mean, there's really been no news this morning.
0: Mm-hmm.
18: That's the thing about the rest of the week. There aren't a lot of economic reports. So you're kind of I think the market's probably starting to focus on the U.S.-China summit that's coming up tomorrow. And, you know, obviously there's some optimism that they'll extend you know, some of the agreements that they've reached to this point, and that you might see some sort of AI regulation. Investors are looking for some sort of global framework as opposed to the two fighting each other. So I think that the likelihood of that's not that high. So maybe that's what's causing the weakness here this morning.
0: What about the United Nations? Trump was speaking there yesterday. He basically gave Iran the ultimatum, either peace or annihilation, which is it is his hyperbole, but he did report too that there was a sideline discussion for 3 hours that went well, that they might find an end to that conflict, which is the whole reason that oil has been through the roof.
18: Yeah, you know, I think that you know, Trump, it's The Art of the Deal. That's his famous book. And I think he throws out some of the worst case scenarios as to what could happen, hoping obviously to meet somewhere in the middle and get a good deal. I mean, I think it's encouraging that they met for 3 hours.

0: the market's been able to do it so far this year.
1: All right, we'll leave it right there. 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
0: Yep, Thursday and Friday I'll be here.
1: All right, good deal. 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Thanks, Jim.
0: All right, Chris, have a great day.
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4: With your WCHS Sports Update, good morning. I'm Daniel Woods. The Cincinnati Reds open the final week of the regular season with a shutout win, beating the Atlanta Braves 4-0. Brandon Williamson turned in his best start of the season with six scoreless innings, allowing just three hits and striking out a pair. Brock Burke, TJ Antone, and Emilio Pagan closed it out the rest of the way with a combined three scoreless innings. Ellie De La Cruz and JJ Bleday led the way for the Cincinnati offense. De La Cruz hitting his 29th home run of the season as part of a 2-for-3 day. He drove into and reached base four times. Bleday, 2-for-4 in that outing. The Reds got two more home runs, Eugenio Suarez with his 25th and Dane Myers with his 8th of the season. Coming up next for Cincinnati, the series rolls on with Atlanta. 7:15, the first pitch coming up tonight here on 106.7 FM, 1490 AM, ESPN, WSWW. With sports, I'm Daniel Woods.
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1: South Charleston police continue putting together the pieces in separate investigations from accidents resulting in three deaths on Monday. Good morning. I'm Chris Lawrence in the Jarrett Construction Studios of 580 WCHS, and you're listening to the Morning News. 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South Charleston Police Captain Andrew Gordon says 68-year-old Roy Day of Hurricane and 58-year-old Allison Ross of Nitro died when their cars collided.
7: One of the vehicles was traveling, coming in the direction towards South Charleston on the bridge. The other vehicle was going the opposite way. The vehicle that struck the other vehicle drove into that vehicle. The reason behind that is still something we're investigating and looking into.
1: That was the South Charleston toll bridge he was referring to. Ross was a second grade instructional aide at Richmond Elementary in South Charleston. The third death was that of a 12-year-old South Charleston boy. Captain Gordon with more on that.
7: He was crossing McCorkle Avenue from the Rock Lake side to the other side.
1: It was a separate accident. Hunter Combs, a student at Dunbar Middle School, was struck and killed. The driver of the car that struck him has not been charged. The state Supreme Court will decide if a new law that gives the state legislature the final say on state Board of Education policies is constitutional or not. The high court heard oral arguments Tuesday at the Capitol. State Solicitor General Michael Williams says the state constitution gives the legislature the power to review school board policies.
8: We're just saying, though, that the legislature does continue to retain some amount of supervisory authority in itself, because otherwise that prescribed by law phrase wouldn't actually mean anything. It would be an empty phrase.
1: You can read more on those arguments at WVMetroNews.com. The State Public Service Commission has ordered the Gauley River PSD to implement an agreement that puts West Virginia American Water Company in charge of its water system. The PSC entered the original order 2 years ago, but Gauley River had appealed to the state Supreme Court. That appeal was unsuccessful. The Gauley River PSD's biggest customer is the Mount Olive State Prison in Fayette County. A 12-member jury

0: We will continue hearing evidence this morning in the trial of a St. Albans man. Leo Smith is facing charges in connection with child pornography. Prosecutors say police found more than 200 images on his phone. His trial is set to resume at 9:15 this morning before Kanawha County Judge Dave Hardy. And United Bank has a ribbon cutting set for later this morning in downtown Charleston. The large banking system has just completed an upgrade of its operation system, located here in Charleston, to help support United Bank locations in 8 states. That's at 10:30 this morning. You're starting the day with the Morning News on 580 WCHS.
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2: Good morning. Here's your traffic update. There's a vehicle crash on I-64 East at mile marker 50 at Institute. The eastbound left lane is closed. In Putnam County, a vehicle crash on West Virginia 34, 588. In Kanawha County, maintenance on I-77 South at mile marker 81 to mile marker 80 past Cabin Creek Road. And congestion and delays on I-64 East at mile marker 58 at Virginia Street. I'm Chapel in the WCHS Network Traffic Studio.
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0: Morning news time is 8:48. I'm Daniel Woods.
1: And I'm Chris Lawrence.
0: One construction worker is dead and two more hospitalized after an accident on the job along I-79. The incident happened Tuesday morning on a bridge near the Marion-Monongalia County line. State police say a crane malfunctioned and caused concrete barriers to knock the three workers off the bridge. The deceased victim was identified as 30-year-old Mickey Swisher of Morgantown. An investigation into the accident is underway.
1: South Charleston police are investigating a collision on the Dunbar Toll Bridge that killed two people.
2: One of the vehicles was traveling, coming in the direction towards South Charleston on the bridge. The other vehicle was going the opposite way. The vehicle that struck the other vehicle drove into that vehicle. The reason behind that is still something we're investigating and looking into.
1: Police Captain Andrew Gordon there. Dead are 59-year-old Allison Ross of Nitro and 68-year-old Roy Day of Hurricane.
0: Hours later, a 12-year-old boy was killed trying to cross McCorkle Avenue in South Charleston, not far from where the wreck on the bridge occurred. The victim identified as Hunter Combs, a student at Dunbar Middle School. He was trying to cross the busy five-lane road near the intersection with Rock Lake Drive in South Charleston. No citations have been issued in either incident, but an investigation is ongoing.
1: 12-member Kanawha County jury will continue hearing evidence this morning in the trial of a St. Albans man. Leo Smith is facing charges connected to child pornography. Prosecutors say police found more than 200 images on his phone. His trial is set to resume next hour.
0: There's a controversy over a Republican candidate for House in Berkeley County. Candidate Chris Claggett is under scrutiny for social media posts which made disparaging comments about African-American women and Muslims and reportedly called the Confederate flag beautiful. House Speaker Roger Hanshaw says there's no place for that attitude in the House.
3: And I'm not going to tell anybody else how to vote and choose their representatives, but I am going to say that the culture that we seek to perpetuate in the House of Delegates, in the body that I'm responsible for providing some level of leadership for right now, doesn't condone that kind of bigotry or hatred.
0: Berkeley County Democrat Chairman David Valenti says the GOP should remove Claggett from the ballot.
4: Does it hurt the Republican Party to, you know, have him step down? I think it's, you know, would be better for them long term to have him step down, leave this race, rather than him being on, being an active candidate and representing the party going into November.
0: The social media post first reported by West Virginia Watch.
1: House Democrats are beginning their six-county kitchen table tour tonight in Marion County. They'll stop at the Fairmont Senior Center at 6 o'clock. House Minority Leader Sean Hornbuckle previewing what's going to be discussed.
5: West Virginians like and value people who think independently. People that have courage, have a backbone. When you are doing things just to stay in office, to run some election mail or whatever, to say you're with somebody, that's okay, I guess, to get elected, but you're not actually doing the work of the people.
1: Hornbuckle says data centers and flock cameras are going to be front and center in the conversation.
5: There have been actions by a lot of our representatives. It took away local control and didn't allow people to speak up for themselves when it comes to data centers. Doesn't, you know, really, it sort of flies in the face when we're talking about flocking. Again, there's so many issues going on right now.
1: The tour also includes stops in Kanawha, Boone, Jefferson, Hancock, and Cabell counties.
0: A garbage pickup service dispute is headed toward mediation before the state PSC.
6: After a 60-day monitoring period that was planned to be only 30, Delegate David McCormick has filed a formal complaint with the PSC on Republic

0: services. He says poor service, in some cases no service, and bad customer service are the complaints.
1: Anybody listening that's still having problems with it, I would urge you to call the Public Service Commission and document your problem, document your complaint.
0: The next step is mediation with Republic. I'm Mike Nolte for WVMetroNews.com.
2: Health officials encouraging safety as rainfall moves through the Mountain State. Jackson County Health Department Administrator Amy Haskins telling Metro News affiliate WMOV Radio that people need to stay up to date on their shots.
3: We want to make sure that your tetanus shots are up to date. So if you are not sure, I would advise residents to call the local health department and find out when their last Tdap vaccine was.
2: And if you are working in flooded areas, take precautions.
3: If you are going to go into an area that has had flood water, you want to make sure that any cuts or sores are protected.
2: 28 West Virginia counties are under a flood watch entering this morning.
4: A North Carolina man will spend 2 years in prison for trafficking drugs in North Central West Virginia. 29-year-old Jaquan Brock was sentenced Tuesday. He sent a package through the U.S. Postal Service from Arizona to a Morgantown apartment. That package had 1.6 pounds of fentanyl inside. After postal inspectors intercepted the package, they conducted a controlled delivery and arrested Brock at the scene.
2: And finally, United Bank is set to open its new operations center in downtown Charleston. Ceremony scheduled for later this morning. That center will support United's more than 240 locations across 8 states. All right, we've crossed the hump.
4: We have done that.
2: The weekend's on the way, man. We'll start the downhill slide tomorrow on Thursday.
4: Same bat time, same bat channel.
2: Same bat time, same bat channel. Have a good one, man.
4: You too.
2: 8:53 now. 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
5: Here's the Metro News AccuWeather forecast. Today, expect rain throughout the day with a high of 71. Tonight will be cloudy with a few showers and a thunderstorm and a low of 56. Tomorrow will bring considerable cloudiness with a chance of showers in some areas reaching a high of 70. Looking ahead to Friday, it will be pleasant with abundant sunshine and a high of 70. The voice of Charleston, 580 WCHS.

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0: 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Now let's check in on traffic from the 580 WCHS studio.
1: Good morning. Here's your traffic update. There's a vehicle crash on I-64 East at mile marker 50 at Institute. The eastbound left lane is closed. In Putnam County, a vehicle crash on West Virginia 34, 588. In Kanawha County, maintenance on I-77 South at mile marker 81 to mile marker 80 past Cabin Creek Road. And congestion and delays on I-64 East at mile marker 58 at Virginia Street. I'm Chapel in the WCHS Network Traffic Studio.
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2: Mountaineer coach Rich Rodriguez says expect the workload to be heavy for WVU's top two offensive players. We'll talk about that in a moment.
3: Timeout.
4: All right. Remember, we're a team that plays together. 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
2: Running back Cam Cook and quarterback Michael Hawkins have combined for 114 carries through the first three games of the season for the Mountaineers. Cook had 30 in the Coastal Carolina game and 30 again last week against Virginia. Mountaineer coach Rich Rodriguez says if that's what it takes, he's fine with it.
6: I really hadn't thought about it, you know. They're on scholarship, plus they're getting paid. The thing that you can do is you have, you know, because Cam is a guy, the only guy that has any experience. All those other guys are young guys. I think as they grow and mature in our offense, we won't have to run Cam with 30 carries. I don't know if I've ever, in any time in 40 years of calling plays or whatever, asked the running back coach, hey, how many carries does he – I really don't. I mean, and it's important. I mean, you should probably know that, right? I should probably know in the fourth quarter. This guy's already got 30-some things and 30-some carries, whatever. I don't know if I've – I don't believe I've ever asked, like, quarterback or running back, what we got to do to score on this play here, this possession. If a guy gets a little winded, you know, because we're tempo, there's a lot of times you see a guy with a long run and then he'll want to take a blow. But once you substitute – then it allows them to substitute, and you can't go as fast. And so we teach our guys in practice. We may substitute for you, but a lot of times we won't. So you've got to learn to, you know, if after a big run you're a little bit tired, to catch your breath and get ready to go right again. So we kind of practice that way. We don't, like in practices, if they have a long run or something like that, we don't give them a break right then. They have to wait till there's a, you know, a little bit of a slow time in the progression to get substituted for.
2: Backups Amari Latimer, he has 12 carries. Martavius Boswell has 8. Those came in the UT Martin game. With the Golden Blue Report, I'm Kyle Wiggs, Metro News Sports.
7: 8:59 on the morning news, and that's going to do it for today's edition of the West Virginia Morning News on this Wednesday, September 23rd, 2026. Have yourself a great day, and we'll be back bright and early tomorrow morning to get you up to speed on all that's going on across West Virginia with another edition of the West Virginia Morning News. For our producer, Anthony A. Train Harmon, and for Daniel Woods, I'm Chris Lawrence, and you're listening to Metro News, the voice of West Virginia.
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8: ABC News. I'm Sherry Preston. With President Trump threatening before the UN General Assembly to either work with Iran or annihilate them, today Iran's president will address the body. The war, which the president said would be over in 6 weeks, is coming up on its 7-month anniversary, with gas and diesel prices rising nearly every day. The midterms now less than 6 months away, and some want to ban exports of diesel to help bring that price down.
9: President Trump and a growing list of Republican lawmakers are pushing for a ban on U.S. diesel exports. But oil analysts are warning that that plan will backfire. Diesel prices are set in the global market, and the U.S. actually already makes more diesel than it uses. So refiners say if they can't ship it to other places, they will cut back on production, and prices will actually end up going up here at home.
8: ABC's Elizabeth Schulze, gasoline now averaging $4.49 a gallon, and with winter approaching, home heating oil is also significantly higher. higher than last year. The Iran war and energy prices expected to dominate conversation as the president welcomes Chinese President Xi Jinping to the White House today. ABC's Britt Clennett is in Chengdu, China.
3: You could expect Trump maybe publicly to keep it cordial. He might press Xi on Iran and on the Russia relationship behind the scenes, using that sanctions authority as leverage. But Xi will present China as the responsible great power, the one who can help end the Iran war and stabilize energy markets. So really, we can't expect either leader to give ground on this.
8: Artificial intelligence will also be a big topic. Virtually the entire state of New Mexico is under a flash flood watch today. ABC's Trevor Ault is there.
10: We know last night parts of northern New Mexico were hammered by monsoon rainfall. Mora County saw 5 inches of rain. It prompted a flash flood warning with so many streets suddenly flooded. Two people needed rescue. Officials are begging people to stay away from these flooded areas because we are expecting a lot more of them.
8: He's in Rio Doso. This is ABC News.
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7: It's 3 minutes past the hour in the capital city of Charleston from the 580 WCHS radio newsroom. I'm Daniel Wood. 63 degrees, clouds in the sky, and rain on the way. More to come in your Metro News AccuWeather forecast after this. Two of the three deaths that occurred just hours apart Monday in South Charleston have ties to Kanawha County schools. Hunter Combs had just turned 12 and was in his first year at Dunbar Middle School. He died Monday night when he was struck by a car trying to cross McCorkle Avenue near the Rock Lake Drive intersection. His mother said in a GoFundMe post he was just starting to make friends at his new school. 58-year-old Allison Ross of Nitro was a second-grade instructional aide at Richmond Elementary School in South Charleston. Her car was hit head-on by an oncoming vehicle on the Dunbar Toll Bridge after school Monday afternoon. Both drivers were killed. A Facebook post from Richmond Elementary says Ross's warmth, kindness, and joyful spirit will deeply be missed by students, staff, and families. South Charleston police are continuing to investigate both of those incidents. Captain Andrew Gordon says the Sheriff's Department is assisting.
13: County Sheriff's Office is assisting us with our investigation. They had their officers come out and do an accident reconstruction for us. And, you know, that's something that I'm sure will be a part of that accident reconstruction they're able to provide and assist us with.
7: Video surveillance is also part of that investigation. The State Public Service Commission says it wants Gauley River PSD and West Virginia American Water Company to get moving on a 2-year agreement that puts West Virginia American in charge of the water system. Gauley River appealed the original case to the Supreme Court but was unsuccessful. The PSC says it's time to execute the agreement. Gauley River PSD's largest customer is Mount Olive State Prison in Fayette County. The board that oversees operations of West Virginia International Yeager Airport meets today at noon. That agenda includes updates on several airport operations, plus discussion about upgrades in snow removal equipment. United Bank is set to open its new operations center located in Charleston today, with a ceremony coming up later this morning. The center operates United's more than 240 locations in 8 states. Mary Phelan Leadership Academy is a free public K-5 charter school offering small classes, free transportation, free before and after care, enrichment activities, and more. 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
16: 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McDonald's is spending big to give its restaurants a makeover. 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Turning to the market, stock futures are looking at losses. Investors are focused on geopolitics, with Chinese President Xi Jinping set to arrive in the U.S. today. And General Mills is betting that new products will bring shoppers back. The maker of Cheerios and Progresso Soup posted better-than-expected quarterly earnings after wrapping up a push to cut prices. The company is now focused on rolling out new products with more fiber and protein, including new Honey Nut Cheerios protein and so-called clean-label foods with fewer artificial ingredients. Courtney Donahoe, Bloomberg.
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7: Hey, folks, a good Wednesday morning to you. Welcome to the show. Senior producer Ryan Nicholson is in charge of things this morning. 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On Virginia Street, Tony having a Johnson & Murphy and a Hart Schaffner Marks truck show happening tomorrow. 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Wednesday edition of the show. Yes, fall is officially here, and it may start to actually feel somewhat like it. Metro News meteorologist Brian Hughes says it will remain cloudy today. Showers and thunderstorms off and on. Highs of a low 70s. Heavy rain tonight with a low in the mid to upper 50s. Showers should end early tomorrow with a high around 70. Friday looking really good during the day and a great night for high school football as well. High temperature around 70. Sunny and in the upper 60s. Saturday and around 70 on Sunday. You can download the Metro News television app to follow Brian and his team of weather pros and follow along on social media as well. Coming up, a really, really cool event happening Monday at Capital Market. It's a chance to meet and hang out with some TV legends. Kathy Garver, who played Sissy on Family Affair, Julie McCullough, who was on Growing Pains and Sharknado, and one of my favorite people in the world, Dreama Denver, Mrs. Gilligan. She was married for many years to Bob Denver of Gilligan's Island fame, Dreama Denver. They're all going to be over at Capital Market starting at 4 o'clock on Monday. WCHS helping sponsor that along with Capital Market. Dreama Denver is going to join us a little bit later on in the show, plus several things to get to in the news. And as always, your calls and texts. Guarantee Bank Hotline 304-345-5858. Tony the Taylor text 304-935-5008. This Saturday, homecoming at Marshall as a thundering herd will take on Gardner Webb. And here to talk about it now, Melanie Palero of the Marshall University Kanawha Valley Alumni Chapter. How you doing?
20: I'm good. How are you?
7: I'm fine. Thank you for being here.
20: Absolutely.
7: By the way, thank you for the nice gifts that you brought.
20: Happy birthday.
7: Thank you very much. And your birthday was yesterday.
20: Yes.
7: So happy birthday to you
20: thank
7: as
20: you.
7: Well. And Melanie comes in here bearing gifts today. There probably aren't any left now, but some Spring Hill pastries. I appreciate you bringing those in for the staff here.
20: You're welcome. Welcome.
1: I want to talk about, before we get to actual activities going on with homecoming this weekend about the Kanawha Valley chapter, I want to talk about some of the events that you have done in the past. Tell us what it's all about, some of the events that you plan to do in the past. Just tell us about the organization.
20: Our chapter, local chapter?
1: Yeah.
20: Sure. Really this year we're kind of coming into our own. We have about 100 members now. Very excited about that, and have had some just meet and greets. Fife Street Brewing, which our owners are alumni, Marshall alumni, mm-hmm. and we appreciate that. And so coming up, our next big event is going to be October the 3rd. We're going to have a watch party for the JMU game. So stay tuned. Look at our Facebook page to get more details on that. And just trying to engage with students. We want not only alumni to attend, but want to engage in students and see how we can be supportive of those that are currently attending Marshall. And then, of course, once they graduate and hopefully stay in the area, they'll become members of the chapter.
1: I think it's great that you're getting the younger people involved in it, too, because a lot of times with these alumni groups, you get old people like us.
20: Exactly.
1: You know?
20: Exactly.
1: And you got to get the young people engaged at an early age, those that are either just out of school or those that are still in school, involving them as well.
20: Absolutely. And there's no cost to join. I mean, we don't charge dues. So just come meet and greet. And, you know, it's a great way to network professionally, mm-hmm. meet people and potential job opportunities. You never know what's going to come about. And, you know, everybody likes to have a good Coca-Cola beverage and a snack. So we like to eat and greet and meet. So.
1: Well, and you get everybody together there, especially when you do the watch parties. Yeah. I've been to them, you know, when you get all the fans there and you're yelling at the refs. And it's just a good environment all around.
20: It is. And, everybody's has their Marshall stories. So we like mm-hmm. to get together and hear what their wonderful time on campus was. And, just cheer on the herd, whether it's basketball, football, mm-hmm. soccer.
1: My wife and I actually were in Huntington this past weekend. We didn't go on campus, but we did drive around a couple times because we always do. And I will make it down there during the fall because to me, there is, if I am in Huntington and I just pull over and walk around campus and get back in the car and leave again, there is just something about that campus in the fall when the leaves start to turn, also when it snows, and I'm not a snow lover, people know that, but when you got some snow on the ground or fall, it's an absolutely beautiful campus. When you get around Old Main and some of those, it's fantastic.
20: It brings back those memories. It's kind of good for the soul and the spirit. And that's one great thing about homecoming.
1: Mm-hmm.
20: You encourage people to come back on campus and meet their roommates and
1: you see things on campus too that are vastly different.
20: Oh yeah.
1: But then you also see that some things don't change. Yeah. And that's true of any homecoming. I mean, you can't go to Huntington right now and drive down Hal Greer or drive down Third Avenue and not see Marshall everywhere. Yeah. I mean, I was there when they built the stadium, you know, the Joan. I still remember Fairfield, you know, but I mean, it's amazing what that university has meant to Huntington. I mean, we interviewed a mayor a couple of weeks ago, and Mayor Farrell of Huntington, he said, as Huntington goes, as Marshall goes, so does Huntington go. And so it's a lot of good stuff. All right, so let's get to homecoming. What you guys got going on?
20: Well, you know, this is the week, so it's a lot of activities are going on. Started off on Monday, and will continue throughout the week. And then it's an 80s theme, so who doesn't love great big hair and some Aquanet? Bring that back.
1: I know I do, because I had the world's best mullet. Have you ever seen the picture?
20: I have not. I have to check that out.
1: I'll show it to you during the break. I post it every so often. The best mullet ever I had when I graduated high school.
20: See, there you go. So we're 80s theme. And on Saturday, which is, you know, of course, the big game, the Homecoming Alumni Association will have a big homecoming tent. It's going to be on 20th Street lot. We'll have food, drinks, music. You could go online and get your tickets. And it's from 12:30 to 3:00. And we want to encourage everybody to stop by. And it's kind of like pre-gaming before the big game. And so at the alumni tent.
1: It's interesting. A couple weeks ago on Midday, I interviewed the guys from the Thundercast podcast. Yeah. We featured them on the Lunch Spot.
20: I heard that.
1: And man, I mean, those guys like take it to another level. Yeah. If you think this is just the little Smokies in a crock pot, you've got another
20: thing
1: coming.
20: Right. Yeah, I mean, they're starting Friday night, and and getting things ready. And
1: they're bringing they bring in smokers and the whole deal. Yeah, it's all good. It's amazing to me too how big tailgating has become. I mean, it's always tailgating's always been there, but let's face it, it was hot dogs and beer.
20: Yeah,
1: you know, basically now. I mean,
20: it's a big production
1: everywhere across. Yeah. You know, it is a big production. Of course, Marshall now are 2-1 coming off that big win, the road win against Southern Missouri last week, and this is going to be their final non-conference game. Things are looking pretty good with Gibby and Huntington right
20: they
1: now.
20: They are very exciting. And if you all weren't at the game last weekend, you missed it because the light show that they have in fourth quarter is just amazing. So. Yeah. Tickets still available. Come and join us this weekend, and not only for homecoming, but for the big game. So,
1: well, they exciting. Said, you know, when we talked to President Brad Smith, but also the athletic director, Gerald Harrison, I mean, they said what we want to do is we want to make game time experience. It's all about what's on the field. We completely realize that. But maybe that's something, and you and I can talk about this being alumni of Marshall, maybe it was a little bit lacking in the past. You got to have the shiny stuff. And the game is great. That's the main event. But the fan experience 2026, they want a little bit more.
20: Exactly.
1: And what you're talking about going into the fourth quarter, I mean, that's whole other level, with the pyro and the whole deal.
20: That's it. And then now they have a kids zone. So as you're tailgating, you can also drop your kids off. Very safe place for them to bouncy houses and this and that. So it's a great family experience as well. And this year they started at the game they unveiled where President Smith and freshmen ran across the field to the student section. It was pretty awesome to see that. So there's a lot of nice, exciting things.
1: President Brad Smith has brought a lot of positive energy to Marshall University. Yeah. And, you know, it's one of, and as enrollment in four-year institutions are dropping, Marshall's is actually going up.
20: Yeah.
1: And it's you know, the only one in the state really that can say that, I believe. I know with all due respect to my WVU folks, I know that theirs is going down a little bit. And hopefully it'll pop back up
20: absolutely.
1: Again. But Marshall's is definitely on the increase.
20: It is. And they've got a lot of great things going on. And that brings us to the Marshall for All program that President Smith has and First Lady Smith has brought with their $50 million donation, you know, debt-free going into for students for college. And he's put out a challenge for alumni chapters to raise some money, and they will match it for this next year through June 30th, and they'll match it dollar for dollar. So that's our next challenge as the Kanawha Valley chapter, as well as chapters across the United States, is to raise some money for the Marshall for All program so students
1: it's
20: can go to
1: program.
20: School debt-free. Yeah,
1: I mean, how cool is that? Because, I mean, we talk to so many people now that are still paying off student loans all these years later, and he's got this program in place that you don't pay anything.
20: That's exactly right.
1: It's good stuff.
20: It is. It's a very creative way to get people involved, to get alumni involved, and to help students at the same time.
1: How did you get involved with the whole alumni thing? I mean, I know you went there, but that doesn't mean you're involved. How did you get involved in the Kanawha Valley chapter?
20: Well, you know, we started the Kanawha Valley chapter. There was a chapter that kind of went away, and so a couple years ago, just thought I was involved with, we had a chapter at the Capitol, and it was for state employees.
1: I was part of that, yeah.
20: And unfortunately, if you left state government, you were not able to be engaged with that.
1: Mm-hmm.
20: And so became a member of the alumni board, big board at the school, and thought, you know, we need to get our chapter back up and engaged, and it's taken us a couple of years, but we're there, so I'm very excited.
1: Well, having events like this, and like you said, you're doing a lot of things downtown, watch parties and things like that. It's fun.
20: I mean,
1: because you can't rely on just going to the games. I mean, you need to. That's all the homecoming tailgating is all good, but these road games that, and you know, the ones that are really far, like that one in Missouri last week.
20: Yeah.
1: I mean, it's part of the engagement. As I said, get everybody together. Now, do you have a Facebook page?
20: We do.
1: For the Marshall alumni.
20: We do. It is the Marshall University Kanawha Valley Alumni Chapter, and follow us there. We're also on Instagram, so if you follow us on Facebook, you'll see all those other posts and things like that. But that's the way to stay in touch, to know what's going on with not only the alumni engagement, fundraising, but the watch parties. And then we're always open to suggestions. If you have some ideas of what you'd like to see the chapter get involved in, we want to get involved with current students.
1: Mm-hmm.
20: We enjoy doing community service projects. So any way we can we can continue to get the Marshall name out there, and is what we want to do.
1: All right. Melanie Pallero, again, appreciate you being here. And game time is 3:30, I think. 3:30 kickoff. Going to be an absolutely beautiful day for college football. And so we encourage everybody to come down to the Joan, join us, and take in the game and take in everything that goes along with homecoming, because after this game, and you don't want to look, you know, Gibby would say, we don't want to look by anybody, but we get into conference play after this.
20: That's when
1: the stuff really, really gets real. So
20: that's exactly it.
1: All right. So Melanie, appreciate you being here as always. Hang out with me 1 second. It's 9:21. The Dave Allen Show on 580 Live is brought to you in part by Pinnacle Consultants, helping to identify environmental concerns, asbestos, lead, mold, indoor quality issues in buildings all across the state, providing inspections, testing, and accredited lab services you can trust. 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If you are around Melanie on Monday, I want to personally invite you to the event over at Capital Market. Would be a kind of a cool thing. 4 o'clock, and we'll talk to Dream of Denver about that here momentarily. But we got Dream of Denver, widow of Bob Denver. We got Julie McCullough, who was on the show Growing Pains. That's kind of in our age frame there.
20: Yes, it is.
1: And also Kathy Garver for Family Affair. They're going to do a Q&A over there, free of charge, at Capital Market. Starts at 4 on Monday. So if you're around, you should stop by and hang out.
20: It sounds like a great event.
1: All right. And we'll talk to Dreama about that when we come back. And the Voice of Charleston, WCHS.
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1: Welcome back to the show. It is 9:24 on a Wednesday morning. 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This Monday, big event at Capital Market, especially if you're a fan of classic television. Julie McCullough, she was on the show Growing Pains and also Sharknado. Kathy Garver, she was Sissy on Family Affair. She is going to be there. And the lovely lady who's joining me this morning via the Guarantee Bank Hotline is Dream of Denver. All three will be at Capital Market for a meet and greet, Q&A session, pictures, autographs, and more, all presented by WCHS and Capital Market. Dream of Denver, good morning, dear. How are you?
26: I am so great, David. So good to talk to you.
1: Great to have you here. So it's going to be a great, I guess, late afternoon, early evening Monday at Capital Market. Now, I know you have been to Charleston a lot. You're a West Virginia girl. But have you been to Capital Market?
26: You know, I was thinking about that today and looked it up online. I've never been there.
1: It is
26: so awesome.
1: It is one of the premier spots in Charleston. As a matter of fact, when people come to Charleston for business, you know, conferences or whatever, and they're looking for something to do, people always point them to Capital Market because there's always, you got some great restaurants there, coffee shops, wine and cheese shops. Of course, you got all the stuff that goes along with a classic farmer's market there too. And it's now that we're in fall, you know, get there a little bit earlier, hang out afterward, Dreamer. You're going to love it.
26: I guess you're telling me I'm going to be doing a lot of shopping.
1: You're going to be doing a lot of shopping. Charge it all. Charge it all to Burke Allen. It'll be perfectly fine.
26: That's what I plan to do. That I love it that you told me to. Thank you.
1: Yeah. So, how long were you married to Bob Denver?
26: Bob and I were married for 30 years before he passed away, and like he used to tell me all the time, in Hollywood years, that's more like 60. Kind of like dog years, you know. If you can make it 30 years in Hollywood, you're doing good. Well, yeah, but 30 years, and you know, he's been gone for 21 years.
1: Wow.
26: Well, I know. Isn't that this past month, actually, September? Uh-huh. Well, no, we still are September.
1: Yeah.
26: Yes, is this month it was 21 years. Yeah.
1: How did you meet? How did you and Bob Denver meet?
26: Well, I'm an actress in my young life, and I'm becoming one again, by the way, which is very exciting.
1: Good.
26: I was a stage actress, and I got cast in a show with him in St. Petersburg, Florida. And it was so interesting. The two of us met. I got to rehearsal first, and he came in later. And the marquee on the outside of the theater said, Bob Denver starring in Play It Again, Sam, also starring Dreamer Perry, which was my maiden name. And he walked through the door going, what the heck is a dreamer? And I was like, that's me. And he goes, seriously, your name is Dreamer? And I was like, no, it's Dreama. And he thought that was just as weird because he'd never heard that name before. And I don't know, we shook hands, and I'm telling you, Dave, it was, sounds corny and cliche, but it was electric from the very beginning. All the other cast members felt it and saw it, and we were, oh my gosh, I guess we started seeing each other seriously like a week later after rehearsals ended, and we're together for 30 years. So it was the real deal. Love at first sight kind of thing.
1: Well, we need to get Bob Denver to West Virginia more often because Dreama is quite a common name here in West Virginia, but I guess he'd never heard of it. Where was Bob from originally?
26: Bob was from New Rochelle, New York.
1: Mm-hmm.
26: And he was a Salem boy, even as a young man. He moved when he was, I'm thinking it was like the beginning of high school, when they moved to first Brownville, Texas, were there for like a year, and then went on out to Long Beach, California. And that's where everything happened. You know, he went to Loyola University there in L.A. and was on the campus at the same time Dwayne Hickman was, having no idea that his first big break in television would be in The Many Loves of Dobie Gillis.
1: And Dwayne Hickman played Dobie Gillis on the show.
26: And Bob played, do you remember?
1: Maynard G. Cribbs.
26: You got it. And do you know what the G stood for?
1: Now that I don't know.
26: Okay. Well, it's kind of a funny Max Schulman who wrote the show.
1: Uh-huh.
26: It was his answer. The G stood for Walter.
1: There you go. There you, and he
26: That's
1: had,
26: a good tricky question.
1: And he was not a fan of work, as I remember. The Maynard G. Cribbs character was not a fan of work.
26: No, he was not. And every time Dobie's dad would call off a list of unflattering adjectives, Maynard would always walk through the door going, you rang.
1: He was
26: known for that.
1: That was kind of the precursor of the whole Lenny and Squiggy thing on the Vernon Shirley, you know, how they would say, this is disgusting. Hello, if you remember that.
26: Oh, yeah. I'd forgotten that, but yes, that's true. I know Bob was the first beatnik on television and went around to San Francisco coffee houses and L.A. coffee houses to study the beatniks and how they acted and what they did and what that whole culture was like. And so he brought it to television and was accused always of being the beginning of the hippie movement in the 60s.
1: I was going to say, beatniks were kind of like the precursor to the hippie movement, you know, the more of a 1950s thing. We saw, again, we're talking with Dreama Denver. We saw Bob Denver, of course, on Gilligan's Island, on Dobie Gillis, as you mentioned. But he was so much more, Dreama, than those characters.
26: He really was. And that's the reason, you know, I wrote a book called Gilligan's Dreams that really was about Bob Denver, the man. People don't know. Even even diehard fans are unaware that he was the father, along with me being the mother, of an autistic child, severely autistic, nonverbal son that we had together. And honestly, set aside the last 20 years of his life, set aside series work and movie work. He did personal appearances to bring home the bacon, but he set all of that aside to be with me. Our son had to have full-time care, and he wanted to be with me so that we could do it together. And I honestly thought that was so worth recognition for people who did love him and who did love the show to know that he was that kind of man. His son, our marriage came before any and everything else. And but believe me, I was the most grateful person in the world because I wasn't left to do it all alone, you know? And I just always had, I admired him for a whole bunch of things, but that is one really big thing, the love he had for Colin and me.
1: And he, you know, really, really kind of adopted the West Virginia culture, you know, moving here.
26: Oh my gosh, he loved West Virginia, and I love to be able to tell people that. He thought West Virginians were the finest people on the face of the earth. The salt of the earth is what he always called them. He loved living here. And what he really loved, you know, I still am in Princeton, and he lived the last 15 years of his life in Princeton. Mm-hmm. And what he loved was, it was the initial hubbub when we first moved here. Oh my gosh, Gilligan's off the island. He's moved to the mountains, all that, you know. And then when that died down and people got used to the fact that he was living here, he could be Bob. He could go anywhere. He loved to go to Lowe's to look at paint. He loved to go to the computer store, just anywhere at the mall. Sometimes he would go and be able to shop, and people would, you know, instead of going crazy and acting, you know, kind of silly and wanting to bug him the whole time, it was like, hey, Bob, how you doing? He was just Bob. He was just a neighbor, and he loved that. He was really able, and I'm so grateful that he was able to live the last 15 years of his life in a very regular way, which is, believe me, when I first met him in 1977, he was, you know, that Gilligan, it was closer to the end of Gilligan's Island, so it was still a very big deal, and it was rerunning all over the place.
1: It still is. It still
26: yes,
1: is.
26: I know, and it's just, it never, you know, it never stops because it really is timeless, that show is, but he couldn't, I mean, we really couldn't go anywhere. I remember so many times that we were chased through malls by large groups of people and, you know, and that can get exhausting. It makes you want to stay home and not do anything. So here he was able to be part of the community and get out there and meet the people and do things like a neighbor. And I love that for him. So thank you, West Virginia, for allowing that.
1: And, you know, you get Gilligan in West Virginia, or any celebrity for that matter, you look at them and they're a big deal, as you said, a big deal at first. But then after a while, they start talking about football and they start talking about their gardens and things of that nature. And he's just one of us at that point, right?
26: I know. And that's what was so great about the whole thing and why he loved this state so much. Because not only is it physically and geographically beautiful, but it's so peaceful. We came here from Las Vegas. During the first boom in Las Vegas, when, I mean, we had a little house out in the middle of the desert in Las Vegas. And when I tell you in a 5-year period, we ended up, the house was by itself initially. We ended up in the middle of this gigantic neighborhood with houses above us, not above us, but beside us, either side, across, behind, everywhere. So when we came here, it was like, you know, we were on top of a mountain. Mm-hmm. I still am. Peaceful, beautiful, the folks, the greatest folks, just really genuine, you know, nothing fake about West Virginians, which is what I love.
1: What do you think, what do you attribute the success of Gilligan's Island to? Because, again, it was seen, the critics, you know, could be very harsh in those days, just like they are now, that it was never really a favorite of the critics, but the people loved it. It was always highly rated. As you said, it's still playing in syndication. It's still, you know, you can still catch the streaming episodes. There's Gilligan's Island reunions. There were several movies made after the fact. What do you attribute the success of the show to?
26: Well, I will tell you exactly what Bob's answer was to that. And it was something I never really thought about initially, but so true. The show, first of all, who doesn't want to be on an island? It's beautiful. It's all gorgeous to look at. The cast was wonderful. Obviously, everybody in that cast was superb as human beings and as actors. But you can take that show, especially the color version, and when they colorized the first season, you could put it on right now, and it is timeless. If nobody had ever seen it, didn't know what it was, there's no way to put it in a specific time period. You know, they're on an island. There are no cars. There are no telephones. There's no living room with 1950s furniture, 1960s, no cars parked out front. There's nothing to put it in any particular time period. So if you put it on the air today and people didn't know about the show like they do, but if they didn't, it would play just the same way. I can only think, and you might remember this, I can think of one episode that would put it in a particular time period. And there was an episode where the mosquitoes, a rock group, landed on the island. I can't remember how they landed there.
1: I was thinking the same thing because they were kind of a parody of the Beatles.
26: They were absolutely a parody of the Beatles with the long hair and the mop tops and the kind of music they played. That would be the only episode that I can think of off the top of my head that would place that show in a particular time period.
1: Yeah.
26: Other than that, you know, it's just adorable Marianne and sexy Ginger and, you know, the professor. It was kind of a representation of all the different parts of America. Mm-hmm. You know, the famous ones, the farm girl, the whole thing. So it was just a really wonderful show that has ended up being very timeless, and you could be able to watch it, I'm guessing, 10, 20, 50 years from now.
1: Oh, yeah.
26: It would still be able to play.
1: It'll be out there. Andy Griffith will be out there. You know, there's so many of those classic television shows. I Love Lucy. They'll still be on somewhere. Now, I want to kind of fast forward to what you are doing. You mentioned that you have written books. You're still acting and you're doing. What's life like for Dream of Denver today?
26: I'll tell you, life is, you know how you go through seasons in your life where things are sometimes a little challenging. And I recently went through one of those seasons, I don't know, back in 2024, the end of 2024 into 25. And then it's like ever since then, it's been nothing but miracles. Our son that I talked about is doing so beautifully out in the world, going places, doing things. So that is number one with me. So exciting. But yes, I started writing books in, 2020, I guess, I had my first children's book come out during the lockdown, actually. And I've written three children's books that are, I call it the Four Bears Trilogy. And the newest one just came out last month. And I love it because the Four Bears, if anybody is familiar with the books, there are four sibling bears that have great adventures together because of a magic cardboard box that in their imagination can become anything. And in my newest book, it becomes a hot air balloon. And they're flying through the air, and they jolt to a stop because they get caught on top of the Washington Monument. So they have to shimmy down the monument. When they get to the bottom, there's a baby Boo, is the youngest bear. He turns around to take off running and runs smack into the legs of Uncle Sam, who's there with his nephew, Yankee Doodle. And Sam and Doodle take the bears around Washington, D.C., and show them all the reasons they should love their country, respect their flag, and honor their veterans. And I was so happy to write not only that subject matter for young people, actually it's a storybook with the most gorgeous illustrations, but also not only to write the book, but to be able to celebrate through that book the 250th birthday of this country, which I thought was so exciting and so much fun. It's a beautiful book. I'll have it with me in Charleston. I'll have all my books, the Four Bear books. I will have Gilligan's Dreams, which is about my 30-year marriage to Bob. Then last year I put out a book called Island to Icon, which is like a photo album scrapbook of Bob and his career. It is a beautiful keepsake for any classic TV fan. There's just everything in his career that he ever did is in this book through pictures, and I write something for every chapter to, you know, explain what you're seeing. So that's really great. And yes, I've started acting again. I was in a movie, played the grandmother in a movie that we filmed in January. The movie is called Disconnected. It filmed here in Mercer County. GKG Productions, which is Kevin Sizemore and Gina Lombardi, were the producers, and we filmed it here. And it was just accepted into the Heartland International Film Festival in Indianapolis, and will have its world premiere there in October, on October the 15th, actually. So that is so exciting. It's the first big screen thing I've done that is going to be shown at a film festival, which is so exciting. I can't believe it.
1: Well, we're very, very happy for you. Before we let you go, we had a text. Somebody said that they haven't been to Princeton in a while, but they always turned it out to Little Buddy Radio. Is it still broadcasting?
26: It still is. It's there. 22 years I've had that radio station. Bob and I had just started it when he was diagnosed and passed away. And so it's kind of been my baby all these years. And I'm, you know, that it saved my life. Little Buddy Radio did. I after he passed away, I was able to come home and try to keep that going, finish what we started, and was able to do it. And, you know, we are renovating a theater here in Princeton called the Renaissance Theater. And in that theater is going to be the Bob Denver Museum.
1: Nice.
26: And so when that happens, we don't have a date yet, but they're working feverishly on it. So when that happens, Little Buddy Radio will have

0: love them. Honestly, it's going to sound cliche again, but I love meeting the people. And when people tell me how much they love Bob, how much they love the show, or how much they love my books, oh my gosh. And when somebody, being a children's author is such a special thing, because I figure what I put out there is either going to make children love reading or hate reading. And so I feel a huge responsibility for that. So when somebody buys my book and says, I can't wait to cuddle up with my grandson tonight and read this with him, it does something to my heart, I'm telling you. So I love it for Bob, because I have a lot of comfort still all these years later in hearing how much people loved him. And I love it for what I hope I'm putting out into the world for young people. So I love everything about it. We'll be there from 4 to 6, and I hope a lot of people will come see us. It's Kathy Garber's first visit to West Virginia.
1: Oh, so okay.
0: I want West Virginia to show up and show out.
1: Maybe she'll end up staying for 20 years like Bob did. You know, you never know.
0: I know. It's true.
1: All right.
0: I just can't wait for her to get here. It's going to be a great time, everybody. So come see us.
1: All right. And I will see you there on Monday. Starts at 4 o'clock at Capital Market Dream of Denver. It's always a pleasure to have you on the show. We'll talk soon. I'll see you Monday. Thanks a lot.
0: Okay. Can't wait. See you then.
1: Again, it's all happening Monday, Capital Market, from 4 until 6. Kathy Garver, who was Sissy on Family Affair. Mrs. Gilligan, who you just heard, Dreama Denver, who's a delightful. I've known Dreama for a long time. She is a delightful lady. And Julie McCullough, who was on Growing Pains and Sharknado. No charge for admission. Q&A. They will have some of their books available. We have complete details available on the WCHS Network Facebook page. 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

0: Welcome back to the show. 13 away from 10. And I love Dream of Denver. I mean, she is just a fantastic lady. She really, really is. We had a text. Somebody wanted to know if Bob Denver was related to John Denver. Well, Bob Denver was his real name. John Denver's real name is Henry John, and I'm going to butcher this, Duchendorf. So they are not related because John Denver's real name was not John Denver. He could have been in radio. Nobody in radio uses their real names. But Bob Denver, that was his real name. But Dave Allen Show on 580 Live, brought to you in part by the all-new Generations Ford of Hurricane. 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Coming up later today, Metro News Midday, 13 News, and tonight live anchor Amanda Barron and me, powered by Selango Law. It is Wednesday, meaning we're going to introduce you to another wonderful West Virginian. Jeff Jenkins has the news. TJ Meadows stopping by with commentary. Now, we had to reschedule this from the other day. Chris Childs has passed away. That name may be familiar to you. Longtime figure in the court system in Cabell County. The current prosecuting attorney there, Jason Spears, is going to join us to talk about the legacy of the late Chris Childs. Dr. Angie Settle from Health Right will stop by. Fred Persinger is here to give you a preview of tonight's high school sports line and more. Metro News Midday, 13 News, and Tonight Live anchor Amanda Barron and me coming up at noon today, powered by Selango Law. Now, on this show tomorrow, Kanawha County Commission President Ben Selango will stop by. The city of Hurricane is set to present their annual fall festival this coming Saturday. We'll talk to city officials about that. And another actress on the show, Charleston native Ann Magnuson, is going to stop by the show tomorrow as well. She's in town for a couple of things, including a concert event. And so never had a chance to meet her, and she is going to join us coming up on the show tomorrow. I'm looking forward to having her in studio with me coming up tomorrow. Texas, happy birthday, Dave. Keep up the good work. Always enjoy your radio program. I texted that in myself. No, just kidding. Thank you very much. I appreciate it. Let me see here. Texas, Dave just saw where Hardwood Flooring Company closing 70 workers out of a job. Yeah, that was down in Roncifer in Greenbrier County. Texas, West Virginia's lost 4% of its population, the only state that's lost this many people. I think it's time to think about becoming part of Virginia. I don't know about all that. A couple of quick things in the news. Jack Carlson, the story, WVMetroNews.com. A bunch of folks getting together last night to rally support for the Kanawha County Schools excess levy. Kanawha County Commissioners Natalie Tennant, Ben Selango were there, South Charleston Mayor Frank Mullins, Kanawha County Board President Kate White, and more at City Center at Slack Plaza to talk about it. The gathering was called the Vote Yes on Schools. And, of course, when voters go to the polling place on November 3rd, they'll see that on the ballot. It funds a quarter or so of the operating budget for Kanawha County Schools. It actually goes back to the year 1937. You know, no new taxes, same basic talking points. You can read Jack's story posted this morning at WVMetroNews.com. It is 9:50, the Dave Allen Show on 580 Live, brought to you in part by Husson's Pizza. 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We'll take a break. Come back after this on The Voice of Charleston, WCHS.
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0: 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Tony Vitaylor, text 304-935-500. There was a fire in the city this morning. It happened around 3:30 a.m. in an apartment complex, the 200 block of Beauregard Street over on the east side. Four apartments in the building, three, I think, were occupied. They say it started in an attic. Heavy damage, apparently no human injuries, but we are told that a couple of pets perished in that. The investigation continues. We talked a little bit about this yesterday on Midday, and I know it's a fur piece, as we would say in southern West Virginia, from our area, but I'm going to take you quickly to the 91st Delegate District. In this race, in the general election, Republican candidate Chris Claggett is running for a seat out of Berkeley County. Social media comments attributed to Mr. Claggett and are pretty bad. And Democrats, many, are calling for Claggett to drop out of the race. Now, a quote from Claggett from X: "Maybe because black women are the most ill-mannered, ill-behaved, loud-mouthed demographics on the face of the earth." End quote. He also had praise for the Confederate flag. Then he went on the radio up there and tried to defend it, but ended up making it a whole lot worse, saying, well, what I was referring to was liberal black women. Speaker Hanshaw was on Talkline yesterday, basically condemning the comments, but did not call for him to drop out of the race. State Democratic Party Chair and Delegate Mike Pushkin was on with us on Midday. He, of course, and the State Democratic Party issued a statement calling for Claggett to drop out of the race and calling on other Republicans to call him out on the comments. So it will be interesting to see, you know, what happens. He does have an opponent, I should say, on the Democrat side. But look, First Amendment, I'm the ultimate First Amendment guy. You know that. But it doesn't come without consequences. And you can't think that you're going to put those comments out there and there's not going to be some blowback. Just saying. So on a personal note, I turned 56 today. 56 sounds old. What a year that 55 was. Diagnosed with cancer. Went through the fun of radiation treatments, hopefully. Eventually, I'll get use of my legs back fully again because I told somebody this was the year I was going to start running marathons. And now because my legs don't work, basically, they work. I mean, I'm not like in a wheelchair, but I'm just saying they're a little weak at times. So I got that. I was informed earlier this year that next month I will be going into West Virginia Broadcasting Hall of Fame. We entered year two of Metro News Midday, year six of this show. And my realization is at turning 56 today is I really need to do a better job of asking more places if they do discounts for those 55 and older, because I don't do that. And so many do. And it's easy. I just got to remember to ask. But I've had a lot of birthday wishes and texts, social media, people texting the show, calling me so on. So I do appreciate it. My friend Melanie Polero went the full distance and brought us in for all the staff some hot dogs from Spring Hill Pastry. So we appreciate her for that. So thank you for all the birthday wishes. Also, I would be remiss if I didn't also wish a happy birthday to one of my broadcasting buddies, Kid Conley. who is 2 hours older than I am. You can hear him, you know, in the Charleston market. He's 2 hours older than I am. We were born on the same day in the same year. Oh, my goodness.

0: Look who's here.
1: Meat and cheese delivery.
0: It's Amanda Barron.
1: Happy birthday.
0: Amanda Barron just showed up here. I mean, what with a giant blue bag. What is in this blue bag, kid?
1: I mean, it's your birthday. You know exactly what it is.
0: Meat and cheese.
1: Yeah.
0: I get the same thing every year when she asks me. Like,
1: it's better this year, though.
0: Okay.
1: Check it out.
0: Well, I'm on the air. I mean,
1: okay.
0: TJ talk or something.
2: Well, if ever there were a man.
1: You know what? If ever I knew how to host a show. Go ahead.
2: If ever there were a man, though, that loves fine meats and cheeses. I mean, it's this guy. I went in the break room this morning in the green room. There were the hot dogs from Spring Hill Pastry and all these wonderful things. And I knew something else was there. And I moved stuff around. Right there it was. Meats and cheeses. And now more meats and cheeses.
1: Did someone bring a charcuterie board?
2: No, it was just one of those deals you pick up at the store. Oh. But
0: I don't know that I could even get into this thing.
2: I mean, it's impressive. I mean, we're talking what? Is that like a foot tall by like a foot wide? Like a square?
0: I don't know.
2: Cooler full of meats and cheese. Oh, my goodness.
0: I don't know. But,
2: wrapped.
0: Okay.
2: I mean, I'm like Les Nessman. I don't know if I can take all the anticipation here with this.
1: There you go.
0: All right.
2: This is just wonderful.
0: This would be great if it was on camera.
1: Oh, it's not on camera. Anyways.
0: Anyway,
2: TJ, you did a great job.
1: What's coming up on Talk Line?
0: I got Triscuits. I got Triscuits. I love Triscuits. Anyway, what's coming up on Talk Line?
2: Oh, what's coming up on Talk Line? So we're going to get into this issue that's happening in the 91st.
0: What I just was referring to.
2: You're referring to. We're going to talk it out. Wilson and I will bat it around. We both have thoughts on it. I was reading last night, AOC may want to run for president, she told the New York Times. I think we're going to get into that today, potentially. There's also this idea, should the State Board of Education have control over education in West Virginia? You know, not a novel concept. The Constitution says they should have it, yet there's a Supreme Court case saying the legislature wants more control. We'll bat that around and a whole lot more. I want to know about the meats and cheeses.
0: Well, I can't really get to it when I'm on the air.
2: Okay, so, all right.
1: We're looking for, okay, so today.
0: There's cheese. There's cheese.
1: Lots of cheese. Yeah, there's lots of meats. You'll be secure. Dave provides me with lunch basically every day, you know? So today I'm returning the Triscuit, babe.
2: That ought to get him until about noon tomorrow,
0: yes.
2: I would say.
0: Yes, that's why I take the high blood pressure pill right there. It's for this very thing.
2: Well, buddy, happy birthday. I mean, seriously, happy birthday.
0: I appreciate it very much. All right. And happy birthday to the boss, Bruce Springsteen, who's also celebrating a birthday today. And Jason Alexander from Seinfeld. Share a birthday with all those, in addition to Kid Comet. All right, Ryan Nicholson, our producer, thank you so much. I'll see you later today on Metro News Midday 13 News and Tonight Live anchor Amanda Barron and me, Wilson and Meadows, coming up with Talk Line on many of these same Metro News stations, including this one. Why did I just say that? I'm because I'm 56. Have fun. Love somebody.

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1: From ABC News, I'm Sherry Preston. At the UN right now, the president of Iran, he is preparing to go on stage next to respond to President Trump's address to the General Assembly yesterday, in which he said the United States has a choice whether to work with Iran or annihilate it. The war causing gas and diesel prices to skyrocket and one Republican to push for a diesel export ban.
2: Ohio Senator John Husted saying the war needs to come to an end as quickly as possible so that we can lower gas prices. Congresswoman Ashley Henson, who is running for Senate, citing rising prices, posting the war needs to be brought to a successful and immediate end. And in Michigan, Trump-backed Senate candidate Mike Rogers running ads saying this.
3: The war with Iran needs to end and end quickly.
2: The president making a plea to the United Nations to isolate Iran to bring down energy prices.
1: ABC's Rachel Scott. This afternoon, President Trump welcomes Chinese leader Xi Jinping to the White House. Here's ABC's Britt Clinett.
4: President Trump has made it very clear that he sees AI as a race the U.S. has to win. And he's resisted regulation. We know that Beijing has called Western safety warnings fear-mongering as well. We heard from Senator Bernie Sanders earlier this week on social media saying for the sake of all of humanity, Trump and Xi must negotiate a treaty around AI before it's too late. We've heard Steve Bannon and a growing number of Republicans pushing for more guardrails.
1: A new study out of Denmark taking a look at whether taking Tylenol during pregnancy can lead to neurological disorders like ADHD or autism.
5: Researchers looked at data from nearly 3 million children. What they found is when they zoomed in on only high-quality articles with large sample sizes, they found virtually no link between acetaminophen to either disorder.
1: ABC's Hannah Batah. More than 100 people suing Six Flags Magic Mountain and its X2 ride, claiming the roller coaster caused traumatic brain injuries. This is ABC News.
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7: 10:03 in the capital city, 65 degrees under cloudy skies in Charleston. Jeff Jenkins, 580 WCHS Radio Newsroom. Rain moving in later today. Heaviest amount looks like overnight. We'll have more on AccuWeather coming up. Several residents displaced this morning on Charleston's East End following an apartment building fire. No injuries reported at the Erie Apartments on Beauregard Street. Charleston firefighters say the flames quickly got into the walls of the older building. The Red Cross helping out a few residents there. A tough couple of days in the Kanawha County school system. Dunbar Middle School dealing with the death of a sixth grader. Richmond Elementary lost a well-liked teacher's aide in a head-on crash. Kanawha County School Superintendent Paula Potter says the school system is offering support.
8: Well, first of all, our thoughts and prayers go out to the families and to the school communities. It's been a rough couple of days for those school communities and for Kanawha County schools in general. We were able to send counselors and nurses and grief counselors to the schools today because of the fact that we have employees that are paid through by the levy.
7: Hunter Combs was 12, died after being struck by a car Monday night on McCorkle Avenue in South Charleston. Allison Ross was 58, died in a Monday afternoon wreck on the Dunbar Toll Bridge. There's a community campaign kicking off in support of the renewal of the Kanawha County Schools excess levy. Committee Chairman Adam Creason was part of a kickoff event Tuesday evening in downtown Charleston. Creason says this is a renewal, not a new tax.
9: It really is all about awareness. It's letting people know what this levy is for, what it's going to fund, the importance that it plays to the continued success of Kanawha County Schools.
7: The vote will be on the November 3rd general election ballot. Ribbon cutting later this hour at One Player Drive in Charleston.
10: This is a flash flood warning for the following counties in West Virginia, Lincoln and Putnam. Issued at 10.03 a.m. Eastern Daylight Time. The National Weather Service in Charleston has issued a flash flood warning for northeastern Lincoln County in central West Virginia, south central.
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10: Streets and underpasses, as well as other poor drainage and low-lying areas. Some locations that will experience flash flooding include Alum Creek. Repeating, a flash flood warning has been issued until 1 p.m. Eastern Daylight Time for the following counties in West Virginia, Lincoln and Putnam.
13: Subdelegates District, plus a little bit later on, Brad McElhenney stops by, and we'll hear from a Libertarian candidate for State Senate. 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

0: Network, the voice of West Virginia, comes the most powerful show in West Virginia. 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
2: 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Dave Wilson in Morgantown. TJ Meadows is in Charleston. Gang's all here. Producer Ethan on the audio side. 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You can text the show at 304-TALK-304. Jake Link handles the video side of things. If you're watching in on the Metro News TV app, Facebook Live, and YouTube Live, say good morning to our great radio affiliates in and around the state of West Virginia. We appreciate you letting us be part of your day. Taylor Richmond will join us bottom of the hour. He's a libertarian. He's also running for state senate in the 13th district. We will hear from him. Second hour of the program, Brad McElhenney stops by. He'll recap a couple of cases heard before the state Supreme Court yesterday. One involves just how much authority the state legislature has over the State Board of Education. Also, what does it take to be a small business owner? TJ and I got into this conversation earlier this week. Friend of the program, you know him as Tony the Tailor, will join us in the second hour to give us some insight on not just what it takes to be a business owner, but dealing with the state regulations, dealing with the rules that come with being a business owner. We'll get into that coming up second hour. Say good morning to Mr. TJ Meadows in the Charleston Bureau. Good morning, sir.
3: Good morning. Your daily oil check, David. Here we go. Brent crude back up over 100, $101.28 a barrel. That's up about $2 at the start of trading this morning. Same time we read this morning, the Wall Street Journal, the Trump administration wants oil companies to stop exporting diesel. They believe keeping it here will lower the price. Oil executives say it's a global commodity. The only thing you're going to do is raise the price. So there we go. Nothing like a good old central government that's supposed to be Republican and conservative in philosophy telling the markets what they'll do with their commodities. I mean, what could go wrong with that?
2: President Trump addressed the UN General Council yesterday. Had some interesting comments. We'll get into that. Jared Halpern's going to join us a couple of minutes from now, as a matter of fact. Scheduled to join us a couple of minutes from now. We will get into the president's comments, which evidently didn't help oil prices today at all. In about 10 minutes or so. Yesterday, Mr. Meadows, we talked to House Speaker Roger Hanshaw, and we brought him on the show. We wanted to talk about Black Diamond Power and how that impacts his home county of Clay County, but also this controversy swirling around the Berkeley County 91st Delegate District has continued. The controversy first came up when the social media post from 91st District candidate, Republican candidate Chris Claggett, came under scrutiny. The social media post surfaced from earlier this year. They were disparaging comments made in January about black women and Muslims, reportedly calling the Confederate flag beautiful. Of course, this seat seems to be a bit cursed, if you will. This is the Joseph DeSoto seat. Of course, well, that came up in the Supreme Court yesterday, not DeSoto, but the way that seat was handled. That came up. Ian Masters, the delegate whose social media post last year came under scrutiny as well. So we asked Roger Hanshaw about the seat, and this is what the House Speaker had to say.
4: I think it's appropriate that there be some scrutiny given to some of this. I've never had the occasion to meet Mr. Claggett, but some of those all those comments, frankly, are concerning. We don't have a place in the legislature for bigotry or hatred. I hope that if the voters of Berkeley County send Mr. Claggett to the House, that he comes with a different attitude.
2: That's House Speaker Roger Hanshaw on Talkline yesterday. Democratic Party Chairman Mike Pushkin was on with Dave and Amanda on Metro News Midday. He said this.
5: We have about 60 pages worth of tweets and comments from this guy. And you don't need to say allegedly made him. He went on the radio and owned it. He admitted. He said that's who he is. And he is unfit to serve. There's no way that this guy could represent all the people of House District 91. That's why he needs to save them the embarrassment and withdraw from the race.
2: That's Democratic Party Chairman Mike Pushkin yesterday on Metro News Midday. I don't know if it's the district or the seat or what the curse is there in District 91, TJ. But obviously, and I think it goes without saying, but for some reason in 2026, we have to say it. The comments are disparaging. They're despicable. They're horrible. And certainly unbecoming of anyone, let alone someone who is running for a state seat. And certainly, if these are your views and you're going to double down on those views, the question has to be raised whether you are fit to serve in the House of Delegates. And I think there is widespread agreement that someone like this is unfit to serve in the House of Delegates.
3: Agree completely. Let's unpackage this just a bit. I think context is important here, and I'm not trying to carry anyone's water. But if you know Speaker Roger Hanshaw, you know that he is a man that is quite deliberate in his words. He is quite measured, and he is not given to hyperbole. I'll be able to talk in a minute. That does not mean that he condones what Clagett is doing. I don't know how. I've heard it pronounced both ways. This guy that I've never met. So this idea that Hanshaw isn't being forceful enough, I don't agree with that. I don't agree with that. You have to understand Roger Hanshaw and how he operates. I actually find it extremely refreshing that he doesn't go to the extremes in the way he talks. But what I heard Roger Hanshaw say, and if you've heard Roger Hanshaw talk before, look, if this guy gets elected, good luck. I doubt Hanshaw assigns him to any committees. He'll certainly have no powers. It's just not going to happen. But what Hanshaw did not do, and I think this is responsible, he did not seek to usurp what the will of the voters will be. You know, our Constitution, it's been said, is made for a moral people. I couldn't agree more. That was actually speak to illustrate the fact that there was a belief among our founding fathers that we were a moral people. And that's why our Constitution was okay. I don't like it. I think it's horrible speech. But hate speech, disparaging speech, it's protected by the First Amendment. And if it's protected by the First Amendment, this guy has a right to get on the ballot. He's moved forward. I don't know if people understood what he said or what he thinks before he won the primary, but for whatever reason, he won a primary. He's on the ballot. The voters will decide. And our entire system is linked in having faith in the people and the will of the people to express what they want. We'll see what they do.
2: TJ, it's you and I are on the same wavelength again, which is starting to concern me quite a bit. We got to address that issue. But I agree with you, because here's the bottom line. What he said may be despicable. You may disagree with it. You may abhor his comments. I mean, use whatever adjective you would like. But the fact is, he won that primary. He was the only Republican candidate in that primary, by the way. He won the primary. He's on the ballot. And ultimately, the voters don't answer to Roger Hanshaw, Mike Pushkin, you, me, or anyone else, and it will be up to them to decide if this person, if this guy, Chris Clagett, is fit to represent them in the House of Delegates. And I had a friend who likes the saying, you get the government you deserve. Well, in this case, if they vote this guy in, then you get the representation you deserve. And that'll be next to no representation, as Roger Hanshaw pointed out. We may not like it, but this idea that someone has to withdraw from the race because somebody else doesn't like what they had to say, that's not the way it works. And that's the, you may not like that part, and you mentioned it, you may not like that part of our republic, but that's the bottom line is, bad speech, hate speech, it's all protected. And if I may borrow your phrase, TJ, when somebody shows you who they are, pay attention to it. Pay attention to it. So pay attention to these things. And let me just throw this in. This didn't come up, but I thought about it after our production meeting this morning, TJ. This is why local media are so important. And we had this discussion yesterday, but this is where local media, if you have the ability from a newspaper perspective or the local radio station or the local television station, when these candidates get on the ballot, when they declare, you can go and vet them a little bit. I'm not I'm not saying you do a complete deep dive, right, into somebody's personal history, but you could scroll back through someone's social media. You can scroll back through and see and get an idea and start to vet these candidates a little bit before they are voted to represent you in the legislature or the county commission or the city council. And that's why local media are so important when it comes to our democratic process.
3: Yeah, I've heard it said by many a seasoned journalist, which I am not. I'm a talk show host, but I've heard it say that our job is to be judicious, not judicial. And I think that's the point that you're making. We're exposing what has been said, and then the voters can decide. You know, James Madison, I could make an argument, maybe the smartest American to ever have lived in what he did with the Constitution. And the brilliance, the genius of the Constitution, I've read it from cover to cover. If you haven't, by some chance, I believe that you should. I can find no qualification that says a voter must explain their stance at the ballot box or on anything else to the government. And the government, and that's appropriate, and the government also understood, our founding fathers also understood, that it was beyond them to call balls and strikes on everything, that the ultimate will of the people would do that. That's why anytime, you know, whether it's a celebrity does something and you've got everybody calling for this guy's head or that gal's head, saying, how dare they do this? That's fine. You can do that. But at the end of the day, the market takes care of that. People vote with their dollars. And that's what's going to happen here. And I'm always a little suspect on either side of the aisle. It's politics. There's politics in this. Don't you think, David? There's politics absolutely. In this. So when we read these releases that say, I'm calling on so-and-so, or I'm calling on this person to say that, why are you doing that? If you really want to call on somebody who has the ultimate accountability for whether or not this person is elected, the voters. Call on the voters not to elect them. But I don't want to hear politicians telling me not to vote for this guy or not to vote for this person, and they may do that. I don't think they should on either side of the aisle. But I just let the market decide. There's a reason that the First Amendment is very wide and broad and protects hate speech. I don't like hate speech. I'm not advocating for hate speech. But it's not government's place to step in here. It's not government's place to kick this guy off the ballot. If enough people in his party want to hamstring him and say, step down, I mean, so be it. The will of the party, the will of the voters. Let the voting public decide. We'll see what happens election night.
2: As you always say, as you just said, the market will decide. And what's the market in this case?
3: The voters. Voters.
2: Yeah, the voters.
3: The voice of God. Vox populi, vox dei. The voice of the people is the voice of God.
2: And again, if this guy, if he's elected, as my friend likes to say, you get the government you deserve. You vote.
3: I need to meet this guy. Smart guy.
2: So, I'll introduce you. 304 okay. Talk 304 is the text line, 800-765-8255. The phone number. Coming up second hour, Brad McElhenney will stop by. Speaking of that 91st House of Delegates District seat, that was the subject of oral arguments for at least one case in front of the state Supreme Court yesterday. Brad will get us caught up a little bit more than an hour from now. President Trump spoke before the UN General Assembly, a short speech by his standards, some 35 minutes. We'll check in with Fox News Radio's Jared Halpern. What did the president have to say and how was it received? We'll do that right after this.
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10: 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McDonald's spending $8.5 billion to help franchisees implement a multi-year plan to serve better food, improve service, and make restaurants easier to run. The idea is to redesign restaurants to be more open and bring back playful elements lost in previous remodels while streamlining kitchens so staff can work more efficiently. General Mills posting first quarter sales growth that beat Wall Street expectations. They've shifted away from price cuts to new products, rolling out new Honey Nut Cheerios protein and so-called clean label foods with fewer artificial ingredients. Cracker Barrel shares getting a boost, the restaurant chain providing an earnings forecast that beat the average analyst's estimate. And the GLP-1 boom getting too expensive for some employers. Nearly half of U.S. large companies covering the popular weight loss drugs last year, but that share starting to fall as employers grapple with the high costs.
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13: 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The KCS College and Career Fair is an excellent opportunity to learn, make connections, and begin planning for life after high school.
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2: 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Phone number is 800-765-8255. President Trump yesterday addressing the UN General Council. He addressed the war in Iran, among other things, and had some pretty stern words for the Iranians. Fox News Radio's Jared Halpern joins us. Jared, good morning.
14: Good morning. That was a pretty stark speech by President Trump in kind of the way that he portrayed Iran's options, right? He said they can make a deal or be annihilated and never be able to rebuild again. Those are the types of warnings that certainly we have heard from President Trump before, trying to pressure Iran to make a deal to prevent some sort of major military escalation. At the same time, the president continued to urge world leaders to apply more economic pressure, economic isolation on Iran. A lot of military and security folks that I have spoken to have suggested that that might be more punishing in some ways to Iran than even the military side, given that there are just a shrinking number of sort of military targets remaining in Iran. And then notable as well, I thought that President Trump a couple of times yesterday suggested that a deal is unlikely to develop until after the midterm elections. He kind of suggested that Iran thinks that he's on the ballot and he's not. And, you know, he's still going to be president for 2 years and they should make a deal, but suggested that it may not happen until after the midterm elections. Certainly not the message that I think some Republicans on the campaign trail were eager to hear.
3: Jared, we hear of sidebar meetings. I believe Kushner is involved in some of these through intermediaries.
14: Yeah. Well, that was the other kind of fascinating element, right, is, you know, this kind of fire and brimstone delivery from President Trump. And then basically at the same time, you have Kushner and Witkoff meeting with Iranians, trying to see if they can move any closer to a deal. We don't know how those talks went. And listen, there have been a lot of ongoing, usually not direct, they are generally indirect, and that's how they described yesterday, kind of a mediator shuttling back and forth from room to room, presenting each side with the other side's view on whatever issue it is they're talking about. But it is an indication that the lines of communication in some form or fashion are still open. Now, you talk to administration officials about that, and they suggest they will keep talking so long as the Iranians are engaged in good faith. But they also caution that they've been here before, where the Iranians seem to move on an issue, seem to agree to something, and then pull back once the IRGC and other factions of Iranian leadership get involved.
2: Fox News Radio's Jared Halpern joining us. Jared, how was the speech received yesterday?
14: I mean, I don't think the UN delegation is probably the friendliest of audiences for President Trump. The Cuban delegation walked out when the president called it a failing state. I don't think the Iranians walked out, but they didn't like applaud or anything. And, you know, the president has also used these events, as he did yesterday, to call out elements within the UN that he thinks are not living up to their obligations, right? He has been very critical of the UN's like international criminal court apparatus. He has been critical of some of their relief organizations and their climate initiatives. And he called all of that out again yesterday. And again, kind of pointed to that reason as to why he said he wasn't going to allow, in his words, a globalist scheme to control artificial intelligence. Again, a signal to world leaders that he does not plan on the United States slowing down or stifling, as he said, AI development and research, even as you have some of these tech leaders now sounding the alarm and calling for either federal regulation or, in some cases, international agreements on how to handle artificial intelligence.
2: Fox News Radio's Jared Halpern. Jared, always appreciate the update. Thank you.
14: Sure thing.
2: Coming up, there are three candidates running for state senate in the 13th district. We'll meet the Libertarian right after this. This is Talkline on Metro News, the voice of West Virginia. It's 10:30. Let's get an update from the Metro News Radio Network. Find out what's happening across the great state of West Virginia.
15: West Virginia Metro News, I'm Jeff Jenkins. Economic conditions are blamed for the closure of a wood products plant in Greenbrier County.
16: Mullican Flooring in Ronceverd notified employees Monday they would be closing the plant in 60 days and they would be out of a job. Mullican is owned by Bailey Lumber Company of Hamburg, New York, and according to plant officials, the market for high-end hardwood flooring is soft at the present time, and the company's products are not selling well. Officials say the Ronceverd site's extremely expensive to operate, with very high water bills and a high premium for flood insurance, since the plant sits in a floodplain. Officials say the plant's property taxes are also the highest of any operation in the company. About 70 workers will be impacted and lose their jobs right around Thanksgiving. The plant opened in 1985 and celebrated its 40th anniversary last year.
15: That's Chris Lawrence reporting. House of Delegates, Democrats go back on the road beginning tonight for what they call their kitchen table tour. House Minority Leader Sean Hornbuckle says data centers and flock cameras will be two of the issues discussed.
17: There have been actions by a lot of our representatives. It took away local control and didn't allow people to speak up for themselves when it comes to data centers. Doesn't, you know, really, it sort of flies in the face when we're talking about flock.
15: Kickoff tonight in Fairmont. Governor Patrick Morsi appears to have less busy schedule today after being in the Northern Panhandle the past couple of days, handing out cash for projects, accompanied by Senator Laura Wakeham Chapman, who's in a contested race for her seat with Ohio County Delegate Sean Fluharty. 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
15: The Red Cross has stepped in to help several Charleston residents with immediate needs today after an early morning fire in an apartment building happened at a building on Beauregard Street on the city's east end. The flames quickly got into the walls of that old building. There were no injuries reported. The state Supreme Court has another day of arguments today in Charleston. Two cases of legislative interest were before the court on Tuesday. Metro News statewide correspondent Brad McElhaney has stories on both of those arguments at our website this morning. From the Metro News Anchor Desk, I'm Jeff Jenkins.

0: Text line is 304-TALK-304. You know that. You also know the phone number, 800-765-TALK, 800-765-8255. We'll get to your calls and text coming up in just a bit. We are now inside 6 weeks until the election. There are, well, half the Senate and all of the House, of course, is up for vote. In the 13th Senate District, which includes Monongalia and Marion counties, there are three candidates, and among them is Libertarian Taylor Richmond. He joins us on Metro News Talk Line this morning in studio here in the Incova Insurance Studios. Morning, Taylor.
1: Good morning, fellas. How are you all?
0: Doing great. Doing great. It's TJ. Yeah, TJ's there.
2: Morning, buddy.
1: Good morning.
0: There's a lot of buttons to hit here, Taylor. Sometimes you miss one or two of them.
1: I'm hoping I don't touch any of them. That's my big concern.
0: Okay, number of things we wanted to get into today, but I wanted to ask specifically right off the bat. There has been a lot of conversation, sometimes spirited conversation, over the last several months this year over the use of flock cameras, the automated license plate readers, the AI component to that, whether or not there should be guardrails, whether or not they should be banned. So, Mr. Taylor, as the Libertarian candidate for State Senate in the 13th District, what say you? Where do you stand on these flock cameras, the ALPRs?
1: Yeah, so since my campaign started, since this issue really came on the scene, I've been the only candidate in the 13th race that has been opposed to them outright. And for me, it's not a law enforcement pro or anti-law enforcement argument. It's more about, you know, our founding fathers' belief in liberty and protection from surveillance in the Fourth Amendment. We as a society are growing in our use of private cameras and surveillance techniques and systems. And through the Fourth Amendment, through the acquisition of judicial warrants, law enforcement can access that data when need arises, and that's how we should govern ourselves. I don't want a future possible Gavin Newsom or AOC administration having the power to track how many times I go to the gun range or insert thing here. And that's what happens is Republicans will expand the size and power of government, and then they turn it over to the other side, and then their hair's on fire about what that administration's doing. Let's just not give them the power in the first place and just rely on the Constitution.
2: Taylor, I want to make sure I understand what you're saying. So you're not opposed to ALPRs being put into place and owned necessarily by the public, by a public government or a police department. What you are saying is, before you go on a hot list, before you do anything that involves these things and storing data, you need a warrant. Is that a fair summation of what you just said?
1: No, I would oppose the front end of that as well, TJ.
2: Okay.
1: Because the argument is, oh, well, we might be able to solve some crimes slightly faster because of the presence of these government-controlled and owned and operated cameras. But following that logic to its conclusion, then why doesn't the government just give all of us GoPros that we wear at 24 hours a day and monitor everything so that we can solve these crimes almost immediately, right? So let's not. Let's let the law enforcement utilize warrants to access our Ring cameras, our Tesla cars, our Meta glasses, whatever it is when need arises.
0: So beyond just the ALPRs, because we conflate the AI portion with the surveillance portion, do you oppose surveillance cameras? For instance, City of Morgantown has, I use the City of Morgantown. Sorry, guys. Sorry to pick on you. But 49 city-owned surveillance cameras that watch downtown 24/7, 365. Record wherever, every place you go. It's recording. Now, there's no AI component. There's no facial recognition, but they're recording. So is it the AI portion? Is it the surveillance in general that
1: it's
0: you
1: the
0: oppose?
1: Government surveillance in general.
0: So yeah. You would oppose... Would you propose a ban on such surveillance?
1: I would sponsor legislation to ban those if I make it down to Charleston next spring.
0: Taylor Richmond joining us. He's the Libertarian candidate in the 13th District. That is Monongalia and Marion counties. Would you support guardrails?
1: I mean, if we have them, that's the first step. So in my campaign, I've told folks that I'm principled on my beliefs, but I'm also pragmatic. I know that I would be, if elected, probably with Mr. Garcia, the only other non-Republican senator in the Senate. So I would obviously try to move the needle in the right direction. So if guardrails is the first step, then sure, ultimately I would move to ban them entirely.
2: So should guardrails play a discriminatory role from government? Here's what I mean. It's kind of like Kleenex now. We all call them flock cameras. Flock seems to take the brunt of the criticism. Do you believe safeguards, do you believe government through safeguards should be able to say absolutely nothing manufactured by Flock, but we're okay with what Axon or some of the other companies are doing?
1: No, I believe that it'll expand and work away, and they'll find a loophole to get to their ultimate goal. I mean, the same thing with FISA courts and you know, the Patriot Act, and there's going to be guardrails and all this. And look what's happened. It's always gotten bigger. It's always gotten worse. That's how it's all, most, if not all, the type of government intervention into our lives has gotten. Let's just cut it off now, nip it in the bud.
0: Talking to Taylor Richmond, Libertarian candidate, 13th delegate, or 13th delegate, 13th Senate district. My apologies.
1: You're fine.
0: For state Senate, that's Monongalia and Marion counties. What about the other side of that argument, though, Taylor? There's, in fact, the Monongalia County Sheriff's Department put out a release this morning. They're looking for a 15-year-old runaway.
1: Mm-hmm.
0: That technology could help find him before he gets out of Monongalia County and then becomes impossible to track down. Or the situation recently where they found, I believe it was a young girl who had gone missing through that ALPR technology. Is it fair to limit law enforcement's, when we have this technology available that can find kids, that can find stolen property, that can stop drug traffickers when you know they're coming in? Is it fair to limit law enforcement?
1: I would push back on the framing of that question. I believe that through the private sector, we can create some type of network that allows Ring and other camera devices and other companies to speak to them through AI more rapidly, so that through a warrant, we could find them in a very similar way, so long as they aren't government-controlled cameras and government-owned cameras. But again, I push back on the question in general, because again, to solve all of these crimes even faster than a handful of cameras around the county and around the city, why not one on every corner? Why not one on the front of every house? Why not put a GoPro, a government paid for and sponsored GoPro, on every individual and track everything at all times? Because you follow that logic out to its absurdity. That's where we get under the auspice of, we have to solve these crimes a little faster.
2: I'm going to broaden out the discussion a bit. Social media can be wonderful because it gives me an opportunity to understand what everybody's thinking. And one of the narratives around this that personally I think is very scary is folks go a bit beyond government and they say, not even the private sector. Lowe's shouldn't be able to have these things in their parking lot, to which I say, poppycock. What do you say?
1: Yeah, if Lowe's has that and you don't like Lowe's, go to Home Depot. Maybe they don't have them. Go to the, and that's where the blessings of the free market is. If someone in the free market is doing something, selling something, providing a service that you don't like, you don't have to go and endorse it. You don't have to go and patronize them. You vote with your feet and you vote with your dollars. The unfortunate thing on the flip side of that is we don't have that with ALPRs and Flock owned by government. They're just popping up all over the place more and more, as if they're reproducing asexually out there. And now we have little control over it, right? But if Flock at Lowe's is such a driving factor for Lowe's not to do business, they'll change their practice pretty quickly.
0: Talking to Taylor Richmond, Libertarian candidate for state Senate in the 13th district, that's Monongalia and Marion counties. Since you're here, you're out on the campaign trail, you're out talking to voters.
1: Yeah.
0: What are they telling you? What are their priorities, Taylor?
1: Yeah, so first I would just say that it's really encouraging, the number of individuals, and recent polls show something like 70% of Americans and West Virginians want an alternative option between the failed two-party system. So they're really excited to have someone else to vote for. But also, you're talking to people in the 13th. They look at John, my Democratic opponent, and they see that his only solution to things is more government, more spending, throwing more money at problems. And then Mike is down there waiting for his walking orders from the hospital association or the chamber. And they want a champion for things that

0: way other people would, that get along and go along. What do you say to that person to convince them otherwise?
1: Well, I would say that in the current supermajority, it would be only a slightly larger island that John would be on as the Democrat. So I would think that opposed to the two-party systems just yelling at each other from the other side, I would could be a middleman on certain issues. I'm going to be an issue-oriented legislator. I'm going to find opportunities to work with Joey and maybe Mike if you know, he wins. Or sorry, Sean up in the one. I'll work with them on the issues that we agree on, the ones that my delegate or people who voted for me sent me down there to do. But I'll be someone who's more ready to work across the aisle on those issues than just the red and the blue team.
2: He's Taylor Richmond, Libertarian candidate running for the 13th District Senate seat. That is parts of Monongalia and Marion counties. Got a couple of minutes here before we got to let you go. Last night here in Monongalia County, there was talk with some local lawmakers and the state school or the local school board regarding school aid formula, school funding, Hope Scholarship, all of that. We've only got a couple minutes here at Taylor, but what is the step, the next step the legislature needs to take to address the financial situation that so many county school systems find themselves in?
1: Yeah, again, we can't keep throwing more dollars at this problem. It's not working. We spend more than we have ever before. We need to reduce the number of 55 county BOEs down to a regional model, return those saved dollars from the administrative bloat back into the schools and the teachers, and at the same time, take that control and give it back to the school teachers. Don't just reallocate it to Charleston or those regional models. Give it to the teachers where they know what the problems are and they know best how to address them on a day-to-day basis.
0: I have to ask you, because I got fired up yesterday about this gift shop at the State Museum for one reason or another. And I quickly concluded, why do we have a gift shop there in the first place? I mean, to me, if you want a gift shop there, you want knickknacks, then the private sector, let them do it. If you're in Charleston, will you take a deep dive into not only the gift shop, but I'm thinking about these rest stops that we have, these travel centers. Why are we in that business? Why is the state in any business that the private sector could do better?
1: 100%. I said one time while I was on here that we miss an opportunity to have a baby doge in West Virginia as opposed to the doge that Trump promised us and allude to baby dog. We need a baby doge. We need to really go in and deep dive. And that's how we're actually going to cut and eliminate the state income tax, the personal property tax, the business inventory tax, is to actually send someone down to Charleston who's willing to say, no, we need to shrink the size of state government. We need to cut back on spending and not keeping at the same level or growing year over year. We need to actually cut back and make room in the budget for some of those dollars to be returned to the pockets of hardworking West Virginians, especially those here in the 13th.
2: Taylor Richmond, Libertarian candidate running for state senate in the 13th district, and for our radio stations in Morgantown and Fairmont on WAJR and WKMZ. He will be participating in a debate with Democrat John Williams and Republican incumbent Mike Oliverio in October. That'll be live on the air and on the Metro News TV app. So looking forward to it, Taylor. Thanks for stopping by.
1: Thanks for having me. RichmondForSenate.com.
2: Absolutely. Taylor Richmond, Libertarian candidate running for state senate. David, you've been very patiently waiting. We will get to your call next. This is Talkline from the Encova Insurance Studios.
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11: 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David has been very patiently waiting. He's listening in California, up early with us this morning. David, good morning. What you got?
12: Oh, morning. Yeah, I was interested. I called in when you were interviewing the Fox commentator, and he was talking about the UN speech that Trump gave. And I also had a side note with that flock camera guy. A lot of people don't realize it, but flock cameras are not paid for by the government. That's a private company. And they set them up all over America and then contracted with law enforcement agencies. So it's a very strange arrangement. It's as if the information can be sold to anybody, you know, not just law enforcement agencies, but, you know, the data brokers and the spies of the world. Who knows what the hell's going on with Flock? And the idea that they upgrade them so that they can find out, who knows if you walk too close, if they're going to get your credit card data and your library card data and anything else. So, I'd watch out for Flock. They've privatized it. And, it was kind of interesting to hear the libertarian, decry them, because it seems like a very, I'm no fan of libertarians, but the idea of privatizing

0: justice. It's pretty grim. But regarding Trump's speech out there in the United Nations, I disagree with the commentator you were interviewing. Trump was threatening the United Nations. He was talking about the spoils of war. We took it. We took Venezuela's oil, and we get to keep it because we won. You know, that's primitive thought. And the idea that he went up in front of the United Nations and basically laid out that kind of lame argument, I'm just amazed.
1: David, first of all, appreciate you listening out in California and getting up early with us out there. But are you surprised, though? Are you surprised at this point? I mean, there's not many surprises left with Donald Trump. This is Trumpian-type language, though.
0: Well, you know, people have talked about him, whether or not he's the Antichrist. I don't think he's smart enough to be the Antichrist. I think that the real issue is that he's got the backing of Project 2025, who are the big polluters of the world, and never want to take responsibility for what they've done. You know, the mountaintop removals and the poisoning of rivers and poisoning of the skies and, you know, all of the corporate crimes that have happened. Donald Trump is just their foil. And he's basically living up to whatever these corporate boys want, and then he pretends that he's the all-powerful one when, in fact, he's just kissing up to big money.
1: David, I'm up against the break here. I got to cut you off. Thank you so much again for the phone call. Really appreciate it. Quick thoughts, TJ, about 20 seconds.
2: Ask Big Oil what they think of Trump today, not letting them export diesel fuel. You know, he gets close, and then he turns on you, and that includes corporate interests as well.
1: There was an article, was it Wall Street Journal? I can't remember. I was skimming through a bunch of them this morning, how he has managed to alienate just about every faction of his coalition that got him elected over the first year and a half, 2 years here of his second term. All right, we are up on the break. Very close. Got to take that final break. Come back, wrap up hour number one, tell you what's coming up in hour number two. This is Talk Line. From the Incova Insurance Studios.
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1: Couple of texts here before the top of the hour. Texter sends a meme. from the office with a whiteboard in the background that says, "When someone shows who they are, believe them the first time." TJ Meadows.
11: My apologies if I didn't give Maya Angelou her due either. I think she originated that quote, but my bigger takeaway, I look like Steve Carell. Steve Carell is in the meme here.
1: Are you the Michael Scott of Metro News?
11: Wow, that's going to fester. I'm not sure if that's a compliment, a criticism, or both wrapped up into one, or something just designed to keep me thinking.
1: You take that however you want to. Jackpots are growing in West Virginia. Jackpots are on the rise every week. Powerball hits Mondays, Wednesdays, and Saturdays. Mega Millions lights up Tuesdays and Fridays. Powerball jackpot, $332 million. Mega Millions jackpot is $277 million. Go ahead and play today. Tony the Tailor joins us after the break. 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
13: From ABC News, I'm Sherry Preston. Calling President Trump out by name, the president of Iran tells the UN General Assembly that the Washington does not understand the country, in his words, it seeks to bully. As to the war, he says through a translator, Iran will not stop fighting.
14: We have proven that we're not afraid of fighting, of war, a war that is defensive in nature. And we will stand in defense of our beloved Iran, our homeland, until our last breath.
13: During his address on Tuesday, the president said the U.S. has a choice to make whether to let talks with Iran continue or to annihilate the country. Chinese President Xi Jinping taking part in a state visit to the White House, where the war will be a central topic. ABC's Brit Clenett is in China.
15: You can expect Trump maybe publicly to keep it cordial. He might press Xi on Iran and on the Russia relationship behind the scenes, using that sanctions authority as leverage. But Xi will present China as the responsible great power, the one who can help end the Iran war and stabilize energy markets. So really, we can't expect either leader to give ground on this.
13: The other big topic, AI, among the tech moguls invited to tomorrow night's state dinner, Mark Zuckerberg, Jeff Bezos, and OpenAI CEO Sam Altman. New study looking at millions of kids in Denmark shows no connection between pregnant women taking Tylenol and neurological challenges like autism and ADHD in their children.
16: The review comes after President Trump claimed without evidence that Tylenol during pregnancy was dangerous. That suggestion prompting pushback from medical organizations like the American College of Obstetrics and Gynecology, which noted that fever and pain during pregnancies can lead to dangerous complications.
17: ABC's Hannah Batah. The FBI is investigating a possible breach of its job application site. The personal information of thousands of potential recruits could have been compromised. You're listening to ABC News.
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20: Good Wednesday morning to you, 11:03 in the capital city, 67 degrees, partly cloudy skies. Jeff Jenkins, 580 WCHS Radio Newsroom. High today up to 71 degrees, some possibility of rain later on. The National Weather Service has a flash flood warning in effect until 1 this afternoon for a small sliver of Lincoln and Putnam County, mainly the Alum Creek area. There's been a thunderstorm camped over part of that area for the last couple of hours. Charleston fire investigators say it appears an early morning fire at Erie Apartments on Beauregard Street was electrical in nature. Captain David Hodges says a quick assessment had to be made when fire crews got there.
21: They were greeted when they arrived with a lot of smoke showing from the outside the building, so they knew they had a working fire. It was a very complex fire. It got into the walls and went up towards the roof, so they chased it literally throughout the building.
20: Hodges says three residents of the building have been displaced. Red Cross working with them. There were no injuries associated with the fire. United Bank's Charleston operation plays a key role in United's 240 locations in 8 states. And United cut the ribbon last hour in an upgrade of that operations center. We were there. We'll hear from Charleston Mayor Amy Schuler Goodwin and others later today. Testimony continues this hour. Kanawha County Circuit Court in the trial of Leo Smith, the St. Albans man charged with having hundreds of images of child pornography on his phone. The jury could get that case later today. Who's in charge of the water heading into the Mount Olive Maximum Security State Prison in Fayette County will be changing soon. State Public Service Commission has ordered Gully River Public Service District and West Virginia American Water to execute a deal agreed to a few years ago that puts West Virginia American in charge of management and operations. It had been held up because Gully River appealed to the state Supreme Court, but that was unsuccessful. The news is brought to you by Mary Phelan Leadership Academy, a free public K-5 charter school offering small classes, free transportation, and more. 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It's 11:05 at 580 WCHF.
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20: Metro News Accu with a forecast. Clouds, maybe a little sun today, but rain later on. High 71. Cloudy, couple of showers. Thunderstorm tonight. Could be some heavy rain. Low 56. Lots of clouds tomorrow. Shower and spots. High 70. 67 degrees now at 580 WCHS. The voice of Charleston.
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24: 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Dave Wilson in Morgantown, TJ Meadows in Charleston. 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Brad McElhenney, bottom of the hour. We got caught up on a couple of cases heard before the U.S., before the state Supreme Court yesterday, one involving the legislature's authority over the Board of Education. The other is that now infamous 91st District House seat that has been wrapped up in controversy. The Democratic Party challenging how that seat was vacated and filled. So we'll get

0: An update from Brad McElhenney coming up in just a bit. Your text as well, 304-TALK, 304. Phone number, 800-765-TALK, 800-765-8255. Once again, say good morning to TJ Meadows. Morning, sir.
1: Morning. Hey, I got a bone to pick with you very quickly before we move on here.
0: All right, let's go. So, let's do it.
1: You know, you and I have been doing this show. I guess it'll be coming up on 2 years soon that we'll have under our belts. You know, it's a good show. We got a good process. We get along. Everything's fine. You know, on the air occasionally, you'll be like, oh, wait for it. You're going to see President AOC. What did she do yesterday? She tells the New York Times she's thinking about running. I'm like, way to go, Dave. Way to go. All your fault.
0: You know what? I saw that. You sent me the article. I think it was from The Hill is the article you sent me. Yeah. I had actually seen that article this morning. Okay. I'm not advocating for it. I'm just saying. You know what? Hold that thought. We got an open segment. We got a couple of open segments this hour. Hold that thought. Because I heard some interesting commentary regarding the possibility of a President AOC.
1: All right.
0: What was it? Was it there a caller or a texter said I was going to speak that into it? Stop it. I was going to speak that into existence one day.
1: Yeah. Yeah. I'm going to tell you, look, I'm not fond of her politics. We disagree on a lot. I actually think she would be a great candidate for the Dems, so we can get into why. Yeah.
0: All right. Oh, teaser, a cliffhanger, if you will. Most days, TJ is the best dressed man in the Cove Insurance Studios in Charleston. Not today.
1: Nope.
0: Not today. We bring him in because he's a friend of the show. Well, Dave Allen recommended him, and I don't know if that's a smart idea or not. It's Dave Allen, but you know him simply as Tony the Tailor. Tony Perenzino. He is the owner of Tony the Tailor. He keeps everybody looking good, including TJ and Dave Allen on the video stream. Hey, Tony. Glad you came in.
2: Good morning.
0: All right. Well, we're both fashionably...
2: I
0: would wear
2: a suit if I was going to be the best dressed guy. I actually had to work today.
0: We're fashionably challenged, but we'll leave that for another day. We thought... We got into this conversation, TJ and I did earlier this week, and who better to actually add some context than an actual small business owner, but the challenges of being a small business owner in West Virginia, what you have to deal with. So just give it... For the person that doesn't have to run a business, make payroll... Give us an idea of what is it like to be a small business owner in West Virginia. Just give us a general idea, first of all.
2: It's a struggle. Every day we get up and we compete against states around us. I compete against the internet every day. And I compete against our state every day a lot of times. I have to say, though, it has gotten better over the past 20 years, and especially the last 10 of how they've... worked on streamlining licensing and different taxes and making it easier to pay everything online. Both the city, county, and the state have embraced technology, and that's very helpful. To start a new business in West Virginia is still tough, even though there's some one-stop shops. A lot of things still get left behind or not talked on. All of a sudden you get a bill for something you didn't know that you owed for. And I think that's kind of a barrier. And another a barrier I have as a business person is skilled labor. And it reflects back to our education system, which is in shambles. It's just terrible.
1: Let's talk about inventory tax for a minute. Here's how I interpret that. You tell me if I'm right or wrong. For you to have the privilege of hanging a shirt on the rack, a nice Johnny O WVU quarter zip that I have and love. Go see Tony. To hang that on the rack, you got to pay a tax before you even sell it. That's nuts.
2: Yeah, whether I sell it or not.
1: Whether you sell it or not, it's called the inventory tax. When are we finally going to solve that?
2: Well, I've been told and continually told for the past 30 years that we're getting rid of that. And they do carve-outs for very large businesses and for warehousing, but the small business owner still has to pay. You know, we should be the first ones to not have to pay and then ramp it up to the larger guy. But that's not how it's done here in West Virginia. And this is one of the very few states that has an inventory tax. So I'm already at a disadvantage. Again, I compete every day on the internet. Probably 35% of my business comes from our online store. We ship to all 50 states.
1: And just to be clear, an internet retailer does not have to pay that West Virginia inventory tax.
2: I think maybe one other state has an inventory tax, but we're based in West Virginia. Our inventory is warehoused here in West Virginia, and I have to pay a tax on that inventory that sits there.
0: I just want people to understand, because we've talked business inventory tax, but every shirt, every pair of pants, every sock, pair of shoes, belt, thing of shoe polish, everything, you pay a tax on that. How often do you, is that a quarterly tax you got to write that for?
2: It's half yearly. I generally just write the check for the entire year. Every year, just wrote it here a few weeks ago because I get a discount from the.
0: Well, that's nice.
2: 2%.
3: If you pay early.
2: If you pay early. Pay early.
3: Because it's essentially property tax. That's what it
2: funds. It's what it is. It's a personal property tax. But even then, don't forget machinery, pencils, paper clips. Those types of things are taxed also.
3: Computer,
2: everything. I mean, everything is taxed. Now, you take away that tax, how do you replace the revenue? Again, I like it when an ambulance shows up and if I'm having a heart attack. I mean, that's the thing. People want to cut all these taxes, and then they complain when the roads aren't paved or the school's bad or all these other things. So you have to replace the revenue somehow. How? I don't know. I mean, I like consumption tax. I think that's the most fair way. People with more money consume more. I think that's a more feasible way of taxing and creating revenue for the state. That's just, you know what you do in West Virginia? You deal with it. You get up every day, put your pants on, go to work. And that's what we do. I travel all over the country, have clients everywhere, make clothing, set up shop for 3 days in different states and everything. And then a lot of people travel here just to see us. And that's a good feeling. But we're still always at a disadvantage when we're competing against other men's stores in other states.
0: Tony the Tailor, Tony Parenzino, Tony the Tailor joining us on Metro News Talk Line. Tony, maybe this isn't a good comparison, but I'm going to try to make it. I often do these on, that's actually my specialty, bad comparisons. But sometimes it feels like we treat the local business owner or the business owner who's been here 30 years in West Virginia, who sells local, buys local, employs local employees, like the cable companies. We want to recruit new business and we'll get carve outs and we'll incentivize it. And it's like getting that first year of your cable for half off. And then the longer you're here, the more burdened you are by regulations, by taxes. Is that an apt comparison, or am I again way out in right field?
2: It's not unfair. Mm-hmm. Established businesses, again, always take it on the chin. Being in a men's clothing business, even locally, we have people who will shop, go to Columbus and Pittsburgh and buy the exact same garments I have hanging in my store and wear lower price, because they don't, then they try to bring to me to have them altered. But yeah, I'm right. We alter free forever, so that, it's, they go, oh, I didn't know. And that's what you're up against also. So yeah, local businesses always get treated, and I don't know if it's because we're in West Virginia or whatever, that we shouldn't have nice things. But we have great things here in West Virginia.
3: I argue all the time that we need to be hunting. We need to be out trying to get the next data center or the next big corporation, because every state does it. You may not like it, but every state does it. So if we're going to compete, we have to do it as well. That said, and you appreciate this, you know this, most businesses are small businesses and will always be small businesses. You employ a couple of people, you give them a good life, you put money in your pocket, you support yourself, you're not on the government dole. Why are we not doing a better job in a state where we need opportunity? Why are we not doing a better job teaching our children how to become entrepreneurs and create their own opportunity? Because I got to tell you, that's how it's going to happen. I mean, I like the big companies. Don't get me wrong. We need them. But that's how it's going to happen.
2: Yeah. And I like big companies, too. Great paying jobs.
3: Because they spend money with it.
2: They spend money. And the effect, I mean, they ran a chemical business out of Valley here, and they wondered what happened after there was no jobs. Well, because you all ran off 20,000 jobs.
3: Great jobs.
2: Paying jobs. But, again, it goes back to the education system. They don't teach, for a long time. When I was in school, when I graduated, I was pushed to go to college. Well, I always knew I had a trade, because in Italian families, you start working when you're nine. But it just was pushed to college, and trade skills were not, they were for poor people. Well, I know all of the guys who went to Carver and to Ben Franklin in high school now all own HVAC companies, plumbing companies, and are all very wealthy and have a great life.
3: May not wear big hats, but boy, they got a lot
2: of cash. They got a whole lot of cash, you know, and they're doing well and great for them. And then that's, you know, and they employ a lot of people at great.
4: 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Issued at 11:15 a.m. Eastern Daylight Time. The National Weather Service in Charleston has issued a flash flood warning for southeastern Gallia County in southeastern Ohio, southwestern Mason County in western West Virginia, until 2:15 p.m. Eastern Daylight Time. At 11:15 a.m. Eastern Daylight Time, Doppler radar indicated thunderstorms producing heavy rain across the warned area. Flash flooding is ongoing or expected to begin shortly. Hazard: flash flooding caused by thunderstorms. Source: radar indicated. Impact: flash flooding of small creeks and streams, urban areas, highways, streets and underpasses, as well as other poor drainage and low-lying areas. Some locations that will experience flash flooding include Crown City and Ashton. Repeating, a flash flood warning has been issued until 2:15 p.m. Eastern Daylight Time for the following county: Mason, West Virginia, and Gallia, Ohio.
0: How are you doing? How's your business doing, Tony?
2: Our business is great. I can't complain. Our business has been really good the past several years. Charleston is growing. You know, people say it's not. I see it every day. We have people moving here, professionals who come in our store. 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We have a loyalty program. You type in your telephone number, and you get points for discounts and, you know, certain lists. Hardly any 304 numbers. Almost are all out-of-state numbers. And these are professionals. These are software engineers, which is a lot here. A lot of medical professionals, a lot of law professionals. And they're happy that they can shop in a store like mine. And that's a big thing I was telling TJ earlier. They come in our store and like, wow, this is great because I can shop in a store like I had back home in Sausalito, California, or Texas, or Massachusetts, and wherever they're coming from. So that's a great feeling. But also, you know, people are moving here, you know, not in droves, but these are people we want moving here, high-income professionals.
3: You cut a great suit. You have a boutique business. It's a niche. You do the high-level stuff. Talk to me about how do you train the next generation of tailors? Are enough people getting into your business to continue with?
2: There's not enough, but there is. But we also sell $399 suits, too.
3: Yeah, you got it.
2: Along with $10,000. Yeah, the whole thing.
3: That's fair.
2: And we treat every customer the same, where you spend $399 or $10,000. Sure. Everybody gets treated the same.
3: But you can make a great living being a tailor is where I'm going.
2: You could.
3: This.
2: You can. I'll tell you who's producing great sewers and tailors is West Virginia University. Their fashion merchandising program is fantastic, and design. If you take the design, you have to be able to sew, make patterns, cut. And most of those graduates end up in Columbus, Ohio, which is the second largest fashion city in the world because of the Limited and Leslie Wexner's groups over there. But I have a lady working for me, young woman. She interned with me her senior year. She came back to work, and she is phenomenal. Pays attention to detail, wants to learn. She just started her own bag line on the side and all that. But most in these factories that are left in America that make clothing and in these shops are immigrants. And cutting off the immigrant flow of legal immigrants has really hurt the tailoring side of the business. Because you have to start young, and you have to start, and it's hard work. It's not easy work, but it's rewarding. And that's a big thing in our business is throughout the trade is that people always asking, you have a tailor? You have a tailor? I'm lucky that I'm a tailor, and I have three great people in our shop that work. And then I have a great guy out front, Ryan, is top notch. Mm-hmm. He handles the front of the house. I handle the back of the house.
0: Tony Perenzino, you know him as Tony the Tailor. Next time, Tony, we'll talk how to properly make a pepperoni roll.
2: Correct. Sticks, not slices.
0: Tony, appreciate the insight today, buddy. Thank you so much.
2: Thank you.
0: Step aside, take a break, get to some texts. What about a president AOC? We'll talk about it. It's Talk Line from the Jacob Insurance Studios.
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10: This is a Bloomberg Money Minute. Federal Reserve Governor Michael Barr has said further interest rate increases are likely needed to return inflation to the central bank's target. His outlook follows a string of warnings from fellow policymakers that inflation remains too high. And more evidence the economy is running too hot. Data out this morning show U.S. business activity rose at the fastest pace in more than 5 years. Robust demand pushed up new orders in employment and manufacturers and service providers. That's also pushing up inflation expectations. Mickey D's trying to fight off competition, and they're putting their money where they hope your mouth is. McDonald's has committed to spending $8.5 billion to help franchisees implement a multi-year plan to serve better food. And billions of dollars of commercial real estate loans coming due. Lenders have been patient for years after the pandemic, hoping lower interest rates and returning workers would eventually boost building values.
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0: Talk 304, the text line, 800-765-TALK, the phone number. We'll get to the phones and the text coming up in just a bit. Representative Alexandria Ocasio-Cortez has spurred new and avid speculation about her political intentions. She did an extensive interview that was published in the New York Times. The interviewer with whom Ocasio-Cortez spoke, Shane Goldmacher, noted that her two choices after the midterms appear to be challenge Chuck Schumer in the U.S. Senate or get ready for a White House bid. All right, we may have spoken this into existence, TJ, but quick thoughts, President AOC?
1: Well, first off, I take no credit for speaking it into existence. I'll leave that with you. I actually think she would make a good candidate. for Democrats. Who are they going to turn to? Kamala? Been there, done that, said no. Gavin Newsom doesn't seem to be able to get anything together. Yes, she is more liberal than the midstream of the party, but I don't think she's more out there than like Bernie Sanders, comparatively. She's a little bit more to the center, I think, of him. Let's see what kind of money she can get. And that's what that piece is about. I love how they couched it. Well, we just happen to be talking. Yeah, whatever. You didn't call the New York Times up just to talk about how the weather was. You're running a trial balloon there, and you're going to see if the money can come in. And depending on how the money comes in, that decides whether or not you try for the presidency or whether or not you go after Chuck Schumer, who is quite politically vulnerable. Either way, I think AOC is looking for a promotion, and I think she's in a good position to get at least one. We'll see.
0: Well, she may be in a good position, TJ, but this may be her only chance for any promotion. Because if Chuck Schumer happens to be the Senate president come 2027, because Democrats have taken control of the Senate, he's in a much better position than he is today if he is now in charge of the majority in the Senate, number one. Number two, also, look, things are shaping up to be very much in the Democrats' favor heading into the 2028 presidential election. And if you are AOC and you are not 100% certain you can win that nomination and then win the presidency, the Democrat, let's say a Democrat does win that presidency, whoever that may be, not AOC, not only is that possible, it could be 4 years, it could be 8 years. It's at least going to be four. You're not going to be nominated. You're not going to challenge for a primary in 2032. Your window may have closed by the time. Remember Chris Christie?
1: Mm-hmm.
0: Anybody heard from him lately? No.
1: No.
0: So this is a very critical decision I think she will have in 28, TJ, whether it's Senate president, because if Schumer wins, that's another 6 years. Or do you try to make a bid for the presidency? It might be your only shot at either one of those seats.
1: Her upside, she's young. She's just 36. A lot of runway, if you manage it right.
0: Brad McElhinney going to join us next. A couple of arguments in front of the state Supreme Court yesterday. Brad will catch us up. 304-TALK, 304-800-765-TALKS. The phone number, this is Talk Line on Metro News, the voice of West Virginia. It's 11:30. Let's get an update from the Metro News Radio Network and find out what's happening all across the great state of West Virginia.
14: West Virginia Metro News, I'm Chris Lawrence. The state Supreme Court is deciding if the legislature has the power to control the policies of the State Board of Education. The case challenges House Bill 2755 that passed in the 2025 session, giving the legislature final say over any state board activity. Now, State Board Attorney Christopher Smith says the state constitution clearly separates powers between the board and the legislature.
15: This is a case saying that the legislature cannot wrest from the Board of Education its rulemaking powers. The legislature has a tool in its toolbox, and that's the legislative tool.
14: State Solicitor General Michael Williams argued that that's not what they're trying to do.
16: We're just saying, though, that the legislature does continue to retain some amount of supervisory authority in itself, because otherwise that prescribed by law phrase wouldn't actually mean anything. It would be an empty phrase.
14: It's not the first time there's been a wrestling match for educational authority. This has been a matter that has been back and forth since 1988. 4 years ago, voters rejected a constitutional amendment that would have done the very same thing, and its failure left the board's current constitutional power in place. In Huntington, the jury is hearing from forensic investigators in day two of the murder trial of 53-year-old Shannon Overstreet. The Huntington man on trial charged in the death of his three-month-old daughter from 5 years ago. State Public Service Commission ordering the Gauley River PSD to begin an agreement with West Virginia American Water Company without delay to provide water to the Mount Olive State Prison. 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
17: Come on, Liam, let's go. 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Oh, come on, use your head. 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
18: There he goes again. 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
18: That's what we all want.
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14: In Kanawha County, public education advocates are pushing for approval of the county's excess levy that'll be up for renewal on Election Day. The group held a rally Tuesday night. Adam Crayson is co-chair of the Vote Yes on Schools campaign.
21: This is our community's chance to support Kanawha County schools. So when we do this, it's really to draw that broad support from across the community. It is politicians, it's educators, it's administrators, but it's parents and it's students, that whole broad spectrum of the people that support public education in Kanawha County.
14: Levy's been in place since 1937. From the Metro News Anchor Desk, I'm Chris Lawrence.

0: 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Just one more thought there. We were a little tight on time in that last segment. One more thought there, TJ. How would you say AOC is? 30 what?
1: 36.
0: So, I mean, look, we live in an age where we're electing octogenarians president. But the reason I say you may only have one shot at this in the 8 years, if you know another Democrat serves, or the 8 years it takes to get another chance to run for it, how many more new political figures will come onto the scene? It's just like in football. Again, let me make another terrible sports comparison. Every year, there's a rookie class that comes in, and every year you don't play or you don't start, you run the risk of the next great thing coming in behind you and taking your job, whether that's professionally or the next incoming recruiting class who comes in and takes your job away from you. So this may be the one best chance to either A, challenge Chuck Schumer in the Senate, or B, make a White House bid. Or has anybody considered a vice presidential nominee? A Newsom AOC ticket? Or a, I mean, that's the only one I can think of off the top of my head. But, you know, so, pick your favorite Democrat at the top, AOC ticket. Is that a possibility that's being considered?
1: I don't know, but it's an interesting possibility. I see what you're saying. I can appreciate what you're saying. And I think to validate that argument, there's something to be said if you really want change. And she's of the generation, I think, that prides itself on that. She's in that millennial cohort that is looking for something different. You're probably frustrated by Congress. Congress doesn't do anything. She's been there a while. She hasn't been able to change that. You're not going to change that. So if you want to actually do something different and you want to have a legacy, presidency is probably the best way to do that. You take your shot. At the end of the day, if it doesn't land, you end up on the lecture circuit at $300,000 a pop. Not a bad way to live.
0: Not a bad gig. 304-TALK-304. That's the text line, 800-765-8255, the phone number. Yesterday, the West Virginia Supreme Court heard arguments in a power struggle over who has the final authority over education regulations. Is it the legislature or the State Board of Education? Metro News statewide correspondent Brad McElhenney is following that case. He was listening in on yesterday's arguments. He joins us on Metro News Talk Line today. Brad, good morning.
2: Oh, hi. Good morning. So for Toby and Edith out there, the way this typically has worked is the legislature passes laws related to education, but they have some detail, but they're a little bit broad. Then to make those laws work, the State Department of Education through the State Board of Education, they fill it out. They put the flesh on the bone through the regulations. And you know, constitutionally, there has been this balance of power. The Constitution gives the legislature the power of the purse and the ability to pass laws regarding education, but gives the State Department of Education, the State Board of Education, general supervision of the schools in West Virginia. And, you know, how that balance works has come before the courts over the years. You, the voters, Toby and Edith, just a couple of years ago, went to the ballot box and you had an opportunity to vote on the issue of who has the final say-so, on education regulations. That ballot measure would have constitutionally, given the legislature the final say-so, and the citizens of West Virginia at the time voted that down. Legislature passed a law anyway a couple of years ago, saying, we have the final authority. We get the final look at education regulations that come up, and that is what is now before the Supreme Court. And you know, listening to the arguments yesterday, I couldn't necessarily tell you how this is going to go. There is precedent in the court system, but you know, I think the justices did a good job of exploring the issue without necessarily tipping their hand about how it's going to go.
1: Voters said, we want the State Board of Education to be in charge. As we talked about earlier, the voters don't owe an explanation to anybody in government. They say what they say. We don't have to defend it to anybody. Yet, in its wisdom, legislature passes this law, gets to the court. Why isn't that the end of it, Brad? I mean, what argument are those who defend this position, this bill that's now law, this saying it's constitutional for the legislature to pass that law anyway? What are they saying? How do they get over that hill that the voters have?
3: This is a flash flood warning for the following counties in West Virginia, Boone and Lincoln. Issued at 11:37 a.m. Eastern Daylight Time. The National Weather Service in Charleston has issued a flash flood warning for northwestern Boone County in central West Virginia, east central Lincoln County in central West Virginia, until 2:30 p.m. Eastern Daylight Time. At 11:37 a.m. Eastern Daylight Time, Doppler radar indicated thunderstorms producing heavy rain across the warned area. Between 1.5 and 2 inches of rain have fallen. Flash flooding is ongoing or expected to begin shortly. Hazard, flash flooding caused by thunderstorms. Source, radar indicated. Impact, flash flooding of small creeks and streams, urban areas, highways, streets and underpasses, as well as other poor drainage and low-lying areas. Some locations that will experience flash flooding include Julian, Woodville and Algo. This includes Route 119 between mile markers 54 and 58. Repeating, a flash flood warning has been issued until 2:30 p.m. Eastern Daylight Time for the following counties in West Virginia, Boone and Lincoln.
0: And the State Board is saying, look, we can make the policy. If you've got a problem with our policy, you can pass a law and tell us to change our policy. Is that, I mean, is that an oversimplification, or is that the basic gist of the two arguments there?
2: I mean, I think that's it. That power to make an education law came up over and over. That would be the final say-so for the legislature, rather than putting the kibosh on a regulation if the legislature doesn't like it. Guess what? They can make law. And so, you know, it's hard to make a law. We've seen that firsthand. It's not an easy thing to do, but you could run a policy through the House and the Senate, get it signed by the governor or otherwise pass into law. And, you know, that's your ultimate recourse if you're the legislature.
1: As my blood pressure rises, let me try to cut through all this circular nonsense. And Brad, you get a pass because you're a journalist. I don't want to taint you. Jake, pull up the visual I sent you this morning. So what we see here is, on the left, West Virginia school laws annotated. It's a big paperback red book sitting there. Clearly the legislature's had some say, because most of the law they pass is obviously in there, as are policies of the state board, so on and so on. It is bigger than a holy Bible placed by the Gideons, almost by half when you take a look at it. It's 2x the size of God's word. You cannot tell me that the legislature does not have their say by looking at that graphic. The voters have spoken. It doesn't need to be any more complicated than that. Make everything as simple as it can possibly be. And the simple thing is, the voters have said time and again, the Board of Education runs education in this state. End of story. Doesn't mean the legislature can't pass a law. Clearly they're passing them based on that graphic. Let's move on. This is nonsense.
0: And TJ, I'll just add to that, to your point about the voters, if indeed, and I know this argument's been brought up, if indeed legislators feel that voters

0: either didn't understand what they were voting for in that constitutional amendment several years ago, or that it got wrapped up in, was it Amendment 2, Brad? Was that the one that was on the ballot, Amendment 2?
1: There were three or four amendments that year that were,

0: Another case, what's becoming the now infamous 91st House of Delegates District out of Berkeley County. This involved Joseph DeSoto. Quick cliff notes on him. He was elected to the House of Delegates as a Republican, was arrested, accused of making terroristic threats toward other lawmakers. The day before his arrest, he was switched. He switched his party affiliation to Democrat because he was mad at the Republicans. And then he never took a seat in the House of Delegates. He was replaced by another Republican in the House. Democrat Party challenged that. That's the short version. What were the arguments yesterday?
1: Well, so first of all, a lesson on time. Time is a flat circle. It flies in real life, but in the court system, it's very slow. Joseph DeSoto, this happened 2 years ago. Joseph DeSoto in the criminal justice system, is still awaiting trial. Trial still ahead. In the meantime, this civil lawsuit filed by Democrats saying that the legislature as a whole didn't follow the proper procedure to block DeSoto from being seated and then to replace him has lagged on for almost 2 years. So Ian Masters, who was named by the governor to replace to take that spot, has served out almost a full term. And it's to the point where, as listeners of this show will know, that there's a new controversy with this seat. But it's taken the court system until now for this to get ripened up at the Supreme Court. The Democratic Party and its attorneys wanted to go ahead anyway. But, you know, here is a question stated by Haley Bunn, Chief Justice of the West Virginia Supreme Court. She said, there is some discussion of whether or not this case is moot. And as we sit here today, we are on the precipice of another election here in a little more than a month. Would an election moot this case? Chief Justice Bunn asked. Is it moot already? The lawyer for the Democratic Party, Robert Bastrus, a veteran counsel in front of the court, said there are a couple reasons to go ahead. One is that the current legislative term isn't yet up, still a few months to go, but also that, you know, situations can arise again. History repeats itself, and the Supreme Court might as well weigh in and try to get this one right on the facts.
2: So there's wisdom in Bunn's question, a lot of wisdom. And it isn't the best answer, and isn't what she's really saying here. It's almost like she's talking to her children, and that's not critical of her. That's critical of the parties. Figure it out, guys. Do we as voters, do we as citizens really want the state Supreme Court weighing in on legislative rules and how the legislature governs what they do inside the party? I don't care what party. I don't care who's kicked out. Move on. I don't want the state Supreme Court involved in the politics of the legislature. They vote on their rules as a body. Live and die by the rules and move on. I mean, I just, again, I don't see a lot of, I don't think we need to be here, frankly, but that's me.
0: Metro News statewide correspondent Brad McElhenney. You can read his recaps over at the website, wvmetronews.com. Brad, well done. Brad Esquire. Appreciate it, buddy.
1: Hey, thanks, guys. Take care.
2: See you, Brad.
0: Metro News statewide correspondent Brad McElhenney. We'll get to your text. Got a lot of them. 304-TALK. 304 is the text line. Phone number is 800-765-TALK. 800-765-8255. 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
4: This is J.B. Akers, your delegate in the 55th District in Kanawha County. We know how polarizing politics has become. More than ever, we need common sense leaders in government who focus on what really matters to you and your family. I've built a record on being that kind of person. Whether it's initiatives to protect children or legislation to help local small businesses thrive, I work on what you care about. It's what I care about, too. I'm J.B. Akers, and I will be honored to again have your vote in November and work together to make our local government a positive example of something to be proud of. Paid for by J.B. Akers for West Virginia.
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3: 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We'll be talking to coaches and athletes from around the state, getting you set up for week four of the high school football season. Is it week four or week five? I lost count. I had a bye week last week. Now I'm off kilter. It's week five. Week five of the high school football season.
11: I was going to offer you, it's one or the other.
3: Well, you know, that's what gets you messed up is when your team that you cover has a bye week. And you go, oh, okay. That's week four for me. Week five for everybody else. I digress. Fred, Dave, and Joe will be here tonight, 7:06 until 9, on the Metro News High School Sports Line, many of these same Metro News radio stations. Text line, 304-TALK, 304. You two display so much common sense, and that is in such short supply these days. Thank you, thank you, and thank you. Well, you're welcome, and just listen a little bit longer. We'll make up for it at some point.
11: Very kind of you.

0: 304 Talk 304. Guys, Baby Dog had everyone confused on amendments, and they all went down. They even voted down the church incorporated one that is already federal law. I don't think you can use that vote on anything. Look, I'm not saying the voters weren't confused, and that may very well have happened, but I can't prove that. One, and two, the voters, again, don't answer to me, TJ, Eric Tarr, Patrick Morrissey, or Mike Pushkin. The voters voted the way they voted. Now, if you think they made a mistake, put it back out there one more time and see what they say.
1: Yeah, there's no evidence to offer proof. There's an assumption. And here's where that gets dangerous. We've got another constitutional amendment in November, do we not? About whether or not foreigners, non-citizens, I should say, can vote in West Virginia. What if the voters say something that the legislature doesn't like on that issue or does like on that issue? Are we going to go back and question every constitutional amendment vote that we have?
0: Right.
1: You're opening up Pandora's box. I, as a voter, do not owe any member of government, of any branch, executive, legislative, judicial, I don't owe you a thing when it comes to casting my vote. I owe you zero explanation. Stop asking me.
0: 304 Talk 304, texter says, as a Republican, I strongly endorse AOC for the Democrat presidential nominee. I would relish the debate she would have with either Vance or Rubio. Be careful what you wish for. I am willing to bet 1 week of Jake's pay that back in, I'll say, 2015, there were a lot of Democrats going, I relish the chance for this reality TV star to be the Republican nominee. Final break. Back in a moment.
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13: It's Dave Allen. Come up on the next show. Kanawha County Commission President Ben Salango will stop by. Actress and singer Ann Magnuson is here, and more on the Hurricane Fall Festival right here on the Voice of Charleston, WCHS.
0: I only have a couple of seconds, TJ. This is from December 2014, CBS News. One of the big winners coming after that midterm election, GOP presidential favorite Jeb Bush. Just saying.
1: Mm-hmm.
0: A long way to go. Jackpots are growing. Powerball jackpots, 332 million. Mega Millions jackpots, 277 million. We'll talk to you tomorrow. This is Talk Lionel Metro News, the voice of West Virginia.
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15: From ABC News, I'm Brian Clark. A day after President Trump warned the United Nations that Iran could be annihilated, Iran's President Masoud Pezeshkian told the General Assembly through a translator that Iran would not be bullied, but said the Republic is open to talks.
16: Iran must be understood by Mr. Trump and those who seek to bully us that we are ready for dialogue and diplomacy and negotiations without accepting the language of force.
15: Today, Secretary of State Marco Rubio, meeting with his Russian counterpart, said the Trump administration has a consistent approach to foreign relations.
17: At the end of the day, the United States will always act, at least as long as President Trump is in office, we will always act in the national interest of our country, not in the interest of the international order.
15: And today, one of the most important relationships in the international order is on display. President Trump will welcome China's Xi Jinping, who makes his first state visit to the U.S. in over a decade. ABC's Britt Clinett in China says artificial intelligence is going to be a major topic.
18: President Trump has made it very clear that he sees AI as a race the U.S. has to win, and he's resisted regulation. We know that Beijing has called Western safety warnings fear-mongering as well. We heard from Senator Bernie Sanders earlier this week on social media saying for the sake of all of humanity, Trump and Xi must negotiate a treaty around AI before it's too late.
15: Disgraced film executive Harvey Weinstein's been sentenced to 15 years in prison for a 2006 sex assault. His original conviction was overturned. Weinstein was convicted for a second time in a retrial. The estate of Dolly Parton accused the country icon's nephew, who led her security detail, of threatening to commit violence and destroy his aunt's legacy. They're seeking a restraining order against Brian Seaver. Seaver told ABC the restraining order is spurious and, quote, simply a publicity stunt. You're listening to ABC News.
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21: 12:03 in the capital city, 70 degrees in Charleston. Jeff Jenkins, 580 WCHS Radio Newsroom. Metro News AccuWeather forecast, chance for some rain. Now, the National Weather Service has issued two flash flood warnings because of heavy thunderstorms. There's a strong cell over parts of Boone and Logan counties this hour. That flash flood watch in effect until 2:30, impacting the Alco area. And there's also a flash flood warning in effect for parts of Wayne and Cabell counties until 2:45 this afternoon. A major upgrade for United Bank's operations center in Charleston. Ribbon cut on it earlier today. United Bank Regional President D.F. Mock says the new hub brings together United employees across several departments to support the company's entire footprint across eight states.
22: It's so important to us to be West Virginia's bank, and really no company has been serving the state and its people and communities longer than United. And we remain committed to and passionate about making West Virginia just a great place to do business and a great place to work and even better place to live for our customers and employees.
21: The upgrade at One Players Drive in Charleston. Several residents displaced early this morning on Charleston's East End following an apartment building fire. No injuries reported at the L Row Apartments on Beauregard Street. Charleston Fire Captain David Hodges says firefighters say the flames got quickly into the walls of that older building.
23: I was able to quickly bring it under control. Fortunately, there are no injuries, no tenants. They've displaced three tenants. Red Cross is help facilitating with them.
21: It appears an electrical problem caused that fire. There's a community campaign kicking off in support of the renewal of the Kanawha County Schools Excess Levy. Committee Chairman Adam Crayson, part of a kickoff event Tuesday evening in downtown Charleston.
24: It really is all about awareness. It's letting people know what this levy is for, what it's going to fund, the importance that it plays to the continued success of Kanawha County Schools.
21: The vote will come in the November 3rd general election ballot. It's 12:05. 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
21: This afternoon, high 71, cloudy, couple of showers and thunderstorms tonight, low 56. 70 degrees now at 580 WCHS, the voice of Charleston. It's 12:06.
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26: Hi, everyone, and welcome to the show on this Wednesday, September 23rd, 2026. I'm 13 News and tonight live anchor Amanda Barron alongside Dave Allen. Jeff Jenkins is standing by with the day's top headlines, and TJ will join us with commentary coming up in just a couple of minutes. On the program today, we're going to remember a longtime prosecutor, and he just passed away as a judge. Judge Chris Childs passed away over the weekend. We're going to talk with Cabell County Prosecutor Jason Spears about the life and legacy, his legacy that he leaves behind. Also today, Angie Settle will join us, CEO of HealthRight. This is an event that is happening in Charleston. in about a month. It's October 17th, but the call for volunteers right now, people who work in the medical field, is going strong. Need your help to make sure that it's a successful event. So we'll talk with Dr. Angie Settle in just a little bit. Dave, happy birthday.
1: Well, thank you.
26: We'll also talk about football in a little bit.
1: Yeah, Fred Persinger will join us tonight. Of course, we say that Wednesday is when we officially kick off high school football in West Virginia with the High School Sports Line. Fred Persinger will join us during the 1 o'clock hour to give us a preview.
26: All right, let's get a check in on the day's top headlines. Jeff is here. Busy day at the Supreme Court yesterday, for sure. And we're going to keep waiting and watching to see when those decisions come down. It'll be a couple months, though.
21: Yeah, and actually, there's a case that Brad's been following that's up this afternoon at the State Supreme Court of interest. It's involving United Methodist Church. Okay. And Brad did a story on this a couple of weeks ago, maybe a couple of months ago now, but about who has local control of the church. Is it the local congregation? Is it the state organization? So that'll be argued this afternoon at 2:30. So Brad will have a story on that coming up at WVMetroNews.com. Also, a couple other things in the news that we wanted to talk about. We reported on Monday the quick indictment of Noel Devine.
26: Yes.
21: The former Mountaineer great football player and the assistant running backs coach. He was indicted on Friday by the Montague County Grand Jury less than a week from his arrest. Mm-hmm. On several charges, including a strangulation charge and some other charges. They took it straight to the grand jury. He was supposed to be arraigned today. Mm-hmm. So the new thing, he's supposed to be arraigned, but they postponed that.
26: Okay.
21: So his arraignment's going to be sometime next week where he'll, you know, as most all people do when they're arraigned after a grand jury indictment, they plead not guilty and then a trial date is set. So
26: process begins.
21: Yeah, so process begins. So we anticipated that today. It was originally scheduled for today, but it's not unusual for an arraignment, especially if someone's out on bond, mm-hmm. which he is.
26: Posted that $40,000 bond.
21: Yeah, mm-hmm. for that to be postponed, and that has been the case. Also, we're watching some weather. There are two flash flood warnings that have been posted within the last hour. And if you look at the weather map, these are like really small areas, but some strong thunderstorm mm-hmm. cells in those areas. And that's a little sliver of Boone and Lincoln counties.
26: On the first day of fall?
21: Yeah.
26: First full day of fall.
21: Yeah, in the Alco area of Boone County is one of those areas, and that's in effect until 2:30. And then 2:45, a flash flood warning is in effect for parts of Cabell and Wayne counties. So again, these aren't real huge areas, but it's areas where if you've kind of watched the map, these thunderstorms haven't really moved.
26: Yeah.
21: And so, you know, here in the Charleston area, we got a lot of clouds. There's some rain around us, but not really much rain to speak of here. Yeah.
26: Much cooler, though, that's
21: yeah,
26: for sure.
21: Much
26: I think
21: cooler.
26: Everyone's appreciating
21: feels like fall.
26: Yeah.
21: Feels like fall. A couple other things. The website, there was a fire this morning in Charleston at the Elro apartment building. So Charleston, East End particularly, has a lot of old apartment buildings mm-hmm. and where there are multiple units in those apartments. And this one caught on fire early this morning. Thankfully, the residents were able to get out. There are three displaced residents. A couple of cats died in the fire. But Charleston firefighters believe this was electrical in nature. Mm-hmm. And it was old construction.
26: It's a beautiful old apartment
21: yeah, it is.
26: Building
21: it's
26: on
21: it.
26: The city's East End.
21: It's
26: and
21: on you're... Beauregard Street.
26: Yes.
21: Right? And so not far from here, actually.
26: Yeah, it's beautiful.
21: Yeah, and so old construction, old building. Mm-hmm. So the flames got into the walls, and so firefighters had to chase it around a little bit, and they were able to and get it out, and no injuries, mm-hmm. which is good with regard to that. So we can see a story at WVMetroNews.com.
1: And it would be a good idea, a good time to remind folks Jeff and Amanda, to check your smoke alarms, because I saw a post on social media from somebody who lived in one of those apartments, yep. had a smoke alarm up, but I guess the battery was defective and didn't realize that. And this person was very lucky to be alive. The smell of smoke actually woke her up, and so she was able to escape. But she had that public service announcement in there on her post on social media.
26: She was one of the victims of this fire.
1: Yeah.
26: The other thing people need to remember right now, too, is a lot of people are going to be kicking on the heat this week.
21: Yeah.
26: And you're going to smell that like metal, tinny kind
21: because
26: of smell.
21: Because your furnace hasn't been on for a while.
26: Change the filters. It's a good time to remember to do that.
21: Yeah, because some of these lows are, you know, getting down into
2: If you like to open your windows, it's going to be a good time to open your windows. Yeah. If you like to have the heat on, it's going to be a good time to have the heat on properly.
26: It's like one of those moments right now where it's like air conditioning in the morning and heat at night.
2: It's kind of the
1: in-between. All four seasons in
26: one
1: day.
26: That's what's going on in my house.
2: Yeah, it's kind of the in-between time. Also at the site, we just posted this story within the last half hour or so, a couple of stories. One, United Bank, which is, you know, has operation, has its base here in Charleston, in West Virginia. And they're in 240 locations, I think, in eight states. They opened a new operations center in Charleston, new hub in Charleston, that will touch all of those locations and operations. So that's good news for the city, good news for United Bank. And you can read that story. They had a ribbon cutting earlier today. And also Hope Gas, which is mostly in northern West Virginia. They have a hearing in front of the PSC today that I listened in on, because they've got a proposal to continue to do work on their lines because there are leaks on their lines, which is impacting their reliability and effectiveness. And they want to raise rates to help pay for some of that. And so some testimony began this morning on that. So if you're into line leak testimony, the story is at their website.
26: You're not into line leak testimony until that leaky line is affecting your house.
2: Exactly.
26: You know?
2: Exactly.
26: It's
2: or your
26: things
2: rate,
26: we should
2: or,
26: all do.
2: Or your rates. I mean, it's kind of an interesting.
26: Yeah, well, that's true, too.
2: It's kind of an interesting. You know, you learn things. You listen to these hearings. There are some things to learn.
26: There are.
2: Right? And so, you know, there's this thing called, I've got Linda, I can't remember it. But
26: the internet's a little slow. I'm sorry.
2: Yeah,
26: I'm
2: but, it, you know.
26: So, heads up to anyone listening.
2: They do these aerial pictures of their lines. Mm-hmm. They're kind of infrared type, and they can tell where the leaks are. And they can tell, you know, how many leaks there are and, you know, where they are, if they're near a school or if they're near, you know, a lot of this is by air. You know, you're over it. So they've been doing some of those. So that's part of the story. But you can see it at the website.
26: They say there are approximately 1,400 leaks along about 1,600 miles of the lines. And, of course, they want to eliminate those. There you go.
2: And the average residential customer's bill would go up about $4 a month or $4.30 a month if the PSC approves that. So you can read it. It's at WVMetroNews.com.
26: It's an interesting debate if you go in and read that story right there, because Charlotte Lane asking today if it's worth raising rates to take care of the leaks. She says, is it cheaper for Hope's customers to just allow those leaks to continue than to fix the leaks? You know,
2: that would
26: I think
2: to
26: the
2: be
26: layperson,
2: kind of a,
26: though, you hear a leak and you think, I'd like that fixed, please.
2: Well, okay.
26: And
2: but
26: what
2: how,
26: does that mean?
2: How big is the leak?
26: Exactly.
2: Is it going to get larger?
26: Yeah.
2: Can you do a thing called sleeving? See how much I learned?
26: You did learn.
2: You do a sleeving, which is just
26: not tattoos.
2: Yeah, kind of putting a sleeve over the leak.
26: All right.
2: And what's the benefit or non-benefit of that?
26: Okay.
2: So anyway,
26: all right.
2: You can, it's there.
26: You never know what you'll learn during this segment.
2: There you go.
26: All right. Jeff, thank you.
2: Okay.
26: Appreciate it.
2: Good seeing you.
26: You too. We're going to talk commentary with TJ when we come back. 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
6: This is a Bloomberg Money Minute. This will add to complaints from cord cutters that streaming is now just as costly as cable TV because Disney Plus is notifying customers today it's jacking up prices by 13%. That's about $2.50 more a month for a total of $21.50 without ads. The price of Hulu without ads will increase by the same amount. With mortgage rates now back above 7% this week, oil moving higher today, and a jump in manufacturing this month sending bond yields higher, stocks are lower. Right now, the Dow down 0.5%, so is the S&P 500. The NASDAQ down nearly 1% on a sell-off in chipmakers today. Oil more than 2% higher. It's approaching $93 a barrel. Royal Caribbean is buying a 50% stake in Sandals and Beaches Resorts, paying $3 billion, combining its cruise line with one of its best-known destinations. But investors sending shares down 3%. And YouTube will live stream the popular Coachella Music Festival for the next 4 years.
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4: This is J.B. Akers, your delegate in the 55th District in Kanawha County. 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I know what you care about because they're the same things that my family cares about: jobs, infrastructure, and education. This is J.B. Akers, and I will be honored to again have your vote in November so that together we can work on common sense solutions to whatever challenges we may face. 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Akers for West Virginia.
5: It's Dave Allen. 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Kanawha County Commission President Ben Salango will stop by. 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
7: Thomas Jefferson tried to warn us. We didn't listen. In 1789, while serving as America's minister to France, Jefferson wrote to James Madison, quote, "The earth belongs in usufruct to the living," an old term meaning to borrow temporarily. "The dead have neither powers nor rights over it." The language is old. The warning is timeless. Jefferson believed one generation had no right to bind the next. And he applied that principle in part to public debt. Debt, he argued, allows the wishes of the past to tie the hands of the future. On that point, he could not have been more right. We often hear that we are burdening our children with debt, but we rarely describe what that burden really means. It means limiting their freedom. It means forcing future generations to pay for decisions they didn't make, to serve priorities they didn't choose. Talking heads like me share some of the blame. We focus on the staggering size of the national debt. We talk about annual deficits, economic instability, the future of the dollar, and America's influence abroad. Those concerns are real, but they can also feel distant. Most Americans will never handle $1 million, much less a trillion. It's difficult to feel the weight of a number that large or to fear economic consequences that seem far removed from everyday life. So yes, we agree the debt is out of control, but we don't care quite enough to demand change. Now consider it another way. Previous generations are spending part of your future. They're narrowing your ability to decide what matters in your time and how the priorities of your generation should shape our politics and public policy. In effect, the past is deciding what is best for you. If Americans understood the debt in those terms, I suspect we'd be much angrier. Jefferson's argument survives in a letter few people will ever read. It deserves a prominent place in our national conversation. At this point, arguing over who's to blame only gets us so far. Responsibility is widely shared. No party, almost no political leader, is innocent. The question is whether we'll become concerned enough to act. Those of us who care about this crisis must make Jefferson's warning clear. The living should be free to choose their own future, a future fitted to their time, not one molded and mortgaged by generations now gone.
8: All right. TJ joins us now with more on his commentary. One of the parts that I think is really interesting in your commentary is you write, "Sadly, we don't think of debt as limiting our freedom when it comes to this nationwide perspective, but like a average family or just a person, we definitely think of debt on that level as limiting our freedom, because you think of, because one, it stresses people out, or you think of all the things you can't do or the things you want to do and you can't do, but we don't think about it like that at a national level."
7: No, we don't. And we should. because the decisions that have already been made for us are just that. They have already been made, and we're chasing the eight ball all of the time. I talk a lot about the economics of the debt. Others do as well. We talk about what it'll do to the dollar abroad, what it does to our influence. You know, many will say that the downfall of this country, it's not going to be a war with an enemy. It's going to be our economic situation. That could be potentially the end of the country is what a lot of people talk about. The issue is that doesn't resonate with people. It's kind of like when you talk about trillions of dollars. Well, who's ever going to touch $1 trillion? It's not real to people. Most Americans will never touch $1 million. So they can't understand what is not tangible to them, what they don't get. But if you start thinking about when Congress makes decisions or lack thereof, or when a president decides to spend this or that and they can't pay for it, and that's been going on for some time. Yes, we talk about the fact sometimes that we're binding our kids' future and this kind of thing, but I don't think we think about it in generational terms, in terms of eras where, okay, Medicare for All was brought up the other day. No matter how you think about Medicare for All, we are broke. There is no way we could afford Medicare for All because of the spending that we've already undertaken. So the ideas of a generation, what is important to them, it's not going to happen because you're bondage to what's already been paid for. There's no way to, or been procured. There's no way to pay for it. You're stuck. And I think if more Americans realized that the debt is really a tool that is in effect deciding what is good or what is not good for them based on what elders of the past, the decisions they made, if you thought about it in those terms and you thought about it as limiting the freedom of your generation, the policy choices affecting your politics, I think we would be more outraged. And frankly, at this point, we need to be outraged because no one cares about the economic arguments.
9: Well, I think one of the problems is, TJ, and you and I are on the same page on this, is that in this our current political climate, everybody wants to play gotcha, and everybody wants to point to the person that has a different letter after their name than they do. Well, we should have told Biden to stop spending so much. Well, we should have told Bush to stop. We should have told Obama, you know, go on down the list. And until we stop trying to blame the other side, I don't know that we're going to get anywhere in this, because I don't think anybody cares.
7: Well, the irony in what you're saying is that despite the fact that Jefferson warned us, he turned around and bought Louisiana. The Louisiana Purchase, the West, bought it on debt. So he didn't take his own advice. So it's been going on for, you know, since government was founded.
9: Did he say, just kidding?
7: Yeah, maybe.
9: Or like you used to do as a kid, starting now.
7: Yeah.
8: Is there any such thing in your mind as good debt?
7: Is there any such thing as good debt?
8: I had somebody tell me once, they looked me dead in the eye and they said, Amanda, debt is growth. And I thought, okay, I could rationalize that for a few minutes. I think, you know, whatever. Anyways, do you think?
7: Well, there's a couple ways to answer that. If you're talking about business and commercial paper and those kinds of things, we can have an argument. If you're talking about an individual, I think financial freedom is the greatest asset you will ever have. And the more you are able to stay out of debt, consumer debt especially, even mortgage debt if you can, the more freedom that you will have and the better you will sleep at night. Yeah. And so I think, I think the borrower is slave to the lender. I'll do that for me. You do you.
8: It's an interesting concept. Love being able to go back this far to Thomas Jefferson, though. That's fun, right?
7: Like it's
8: the
7: fun.
8: History lover in you.
7: Well, I think it brings up something. If we were to look more at what our founding fathers actually had to say, and even more so than what they had to say, but the wisdom of what they chose not to say.
8: Yes.
7: The wisdom of what they chose not to do, what they didn't put into the Constitution. Mm-hmm. I think we'd be better off today. We talked about that on Talkline. Look, we were talking about hate speech and what's going on in the 91st. I don't like hate speech. I don't subscribe to anything that came out of what was being said by that Republican candidate in the 91st. But you know what? In its wisdom, the founders said it's not government's place to regulate that. It's the will of the voters. It's the marketplace. So I think the more sometimes we think about what the founders did not do in the Constitution, the better we would be off today if we didn't try to do and make the same non-mistakes, if that makes sense.
9: TJ had a texter, said there was no way to pay for Medicaid for All before the war and the tariffs, but we found a way to pay for those, didn't we?
7: For the war and the terrorists? Mm-hmm. Look, we haven't, again, that's the gotcha game that you're talking about, in my opinion. We haven't had a balanced budget in this country since the 90s. We run $2 trillion deficits. So it's irrelevant. Talk about this, talk about that. It's irrelevant until we get back to PAYGO, which is what Clinton had
10: And what he, look, Bill Clinton's got a lot of faults, but they had PAYGO. They didn't do it unless they could pay for it. Congress threw that out a long time ago and ignored it. So until we get back to some basic financial principles in this country, it's not going to get better. I mean, imagine your household budget, Dave. I mean, you know, you like toys. We all like toys. Imagine if you wanted to go buy, I don't know, a souped up $125,000 sports car. I don't know what it is, but you didn't have the money there for it. And you go out and loan it. Can you imagine the payment on that puppy? I mean,
8: especially now.
10: Financing vehicles at 7.5 years. That's nuts. The average person will say, that's crazy. Well, guess what? The United States government is doing a lot more crazy things than that. And I mean, we're financing cars in the government for 20 years. That's the equivalent of nuts when you think about what we're doing. Something's got to give.
8: TJ, thank you.
10: Yep,
8: you can read TJ's commentary right now on the website. We're going to take a quick break. We're going to remember a longtime prosecutor and judge from Cabell County when we come back.

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1: West Virginia Metro News, I'm Chris Lawrence. Day two of testimony in a Huntington courtroom in the trial of 53-year-old Shannon Overstreet, the Huntington man on trial accused of killing his baby girl 5 years ago. The three-month-old named Angel was believed to have been burned after her death in a barrel at a farm in Kentucky. And the jury heard from several forensic witnesses who combed through the infant bones and ash in that barrel during the investigation. But investigators acknowledge there isn't a lot of evidence that ties Overstreet to her murder. It looks like a garbage pickup service dispute is headed toward mediation before the PSC.
2: After a 60-day monitoring period that was planned to be only 30, Delegate David McCormick has filed a formal complaint with the PSC on Republic Services. He says poor service, in some cases no service, and bad customer service are the complaints.
3: Anybody listening that's still having problems with it, I would urge you to call the Public Service Commission and document your problem, document your complaint.
2: The next step is mediation with Republic. I'm Mike Nolting.
1: House Democrats to start the new kitchen table tour in West Virginia in Fairmont tonight. The meeting will talk about what Democrats say voters want to talk about, like education.
4: Education needs to be at the forefront, and also especially in a very rural state such as ours. When you crush that school and that local community, you crush the whole local economy.
1: Minority Leader Sean Hornbuckle. 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
5: Come on, Liam, let's go. Get open. Come on, go for it. 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Oh, come on, use your head. 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
6: There he goes again. 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
6: Yeah, stop trying to coach from the stands and just cheer.
7: That's what Liam wants.
6: That's what we all want.
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1: An early morning fire in Charleston left three people homeless and four units of an apartment building damaged. Charleston Fire Captain David Hodges said the fire was well underway when crews arrived this morning with fire inside the walls and ceiling.
9: Yeah, it's a true working fire. You got to pull all the knee walls and, just do a lot of demolition work to get to the cause of the fire.
1: An investigation continues, but authorities are leaning toward wiring as a cause for the blaze. Nobody hurt. From the Metro News Anchor Desk, I'm Chris Lawrence.
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1: 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We're glad that you're with us today. We want to take a moment to remember retired Cabell County Circuit Judge and former longtime prosecutor Chris Childs. He died over the weekend, and joining us now to talk more about his friend, and I don't know if it's, is it appropriate, Jason Spears, to call him your mentor as well?
2: Absolutely. Chris really started my career in this, and that's what I'll always remember him as.
1: Jason Spears is with us. He is Cabell County prosecutor, and we're sorry for the loss of your friend.
2: So we appreciate it. Everybody here in Cabell County is obviously sad in the courthouse and that worked with Chris. But it's been a week of people telling stories and having good memories of him and how he impacted so many lives here at the courthouse and even beyond in his time.
1: He retired from the bench on October 31st of 2023. I knew him as a prosecutor for many years. What was it like? What kind of attorney, what kind of prosecutor was he?
2: I tell you, the one thing about Chris, he was so good at being a trial lawyer and able to take a case and just go with it right off the bat and know the strengths, know the weaknesses. He was one of the few guys that I've ever met or known in this business that he could literally pick up a file the day of a massive trial if he wanted to, and he could go in and try that case, and you would have thought that he would have been on it for 20 years. That was the level of ability that he had in that courtroom and the confidence that he had in the courtroom. He was amazing. You know, and he did spend the last part of his career as a circuit judge, and he impacted so many lives there too. But, you know, to me, Chris will always be the top cop in Cabell County. You know, growing up, both in high school when I thought this may be something I wanted to do, Chris was the newly elected prosecutor. You know, and for years, I think 1982 on to his election in 90, he was an assistant. So if you think of any major trial in the 80s and 90s to the time he left, Chris was at the helm or had something to do with it or did it, and that's just you know, that's something that is kind of unheard of. And since I took this role, you know, one of the things that really amazed me about him is that, you know, as much behind the scenes stuff that goes with running a government office, from human resources to budgeting, you know, IT, all of the things that you don't think about when you take this job, you know, Chris did that for so long and then still, you know, could try a case like nobody's business. And that's commendable and something that's hard to do.
3: You know, and this is Dave Allen. We appreciate you joining us here on the show today for the memories of Chris Absolutely. Childs. I never met Mr. Childs myself, you know, somebody I can just remember hearing about him in the news and watching video of him in different cases and whatever. And he just always seemed to me to exude confidence, if that's the right word, in the courtroom from what I saw.
2: He did. He was ready for a fight if he needed to and could fight like no tomorrow. But the one thing about Chris is he also had the ability to reach across the aisle and understand and see where people were coming from and come to a common ground that was for justice. And one of the few things, you know, when I first started, I'll tell a funny story. When he first hired me, you know, I came into his office, which I'm actually sitting in here right now, same office. And I sat on his couch, and I was a nervous young lawyer. I'd had my bar license maybe 6-8 months. Didn't have a clue what I was doing. And he said, "You want to be a prosecutor, don't you?" And I said, "Yes, sir." And he said, "Well, you're a prosecutor now." And he stood up and I stood up and he goes, "You have court and magistrate here in about 10 minutes. Good luck, young man." And patted me on the back and pushed me out the door. And of course I was like, "What?" Of course, you know, he gave me what to do later on. But I mean, that was kind of his thing. And he would really take you under his wing and smack your hand when you deserved it, but then we'd meet in office and talk about it afterwards and tell you what you did good. And I really appreciated that during his time. One of the other things that he loved to do and was a love of mine, you know, I started in emergency services before I started in the legal community. I was a paramedic for Cabell County and a volunteer fireman for years, and still maintain my medic license. And Chris knew that that was a special place in my heart. And he really enjoyed arsons. It was kind of his underlying interest. So anytime we had an arson case, he would call me and say, hey, you know, we got an arson case. Let's meet. Let's talk about it. And he sent me to arson school, and he didn't have to do that, you know, and you know, it was something that he loved doing, but he would push me in that direction. And, you know, and then when we had an arson, like, he'd call me and say, you know, pick me up. Let's go to the scene and work through it. And that was, a lot of bosses didn't have to do that. And that's just who Chris was. And that's how he was as a judge. You know, every child that went through an adoption, he gave a Bible to, and took time out of his, you know, what could have been a very busy docket to reach down to that personal level. And that's the Chris that everybody knows.
1: We're talking with Cabell County Prosecutor Jason Spears about the life and legacy of Chris Childs, who passed away over the weekend, retired Cabell County judge and prosecutor. So, Jason, when you had the opportunity to be in his courtroom as a prosecutor, mm-hmm. and he's behind the bench, what was that like?
2: It's intimidating, you know, because you know he's going to be judging you on your abilities. Mm-hmm. But I'll tell you the one thing that most people assumed when he took the bench as a prosecutor, or from prosecutor to the judge, that he was just going to be for the prosecution every time. You know, and just like, and even the defense lawyers that we knew, we were like, oh, you know, you hear prosecutors taking a bench, you're like, oh, well, I'm going to lose every motion. And it was not that way at all. So, I mean, you had to earn it. And it wasn't easy, but I respect that, you know, that's the kind of man he was.
3: You mentioned earlier that you're actually sitting, Jason, in his office right now. I mean, how awesome is that for you to be sitting in that office right now? What are you feeling?
2: Oh, it's tremendous. Just the history, you know, of I'm looking at this door, you know, got the door closed, and it's the same painted old glass from the whatever that door was put in, probably in the 50s, mm-hmm. you know, and to know, and it's just the history and the decisions that were made in there. And when I first took this job, I got a couple phone calls from a couple of retired state troopers that went all the way up in leadership in state police, and kind of were, you know, they ran the Cabell County detachments at that time. And he called me and he said, you know, think about all of those cases and murders that were discussed and planned and all these, you know, over Saturday nights sitting in that office. You know, how are we going to do this? How are we going to do that? He goes, a lot of things happen in that office. And he said, don't forget it. And I never will.
1: Yeah, certainly not easy to lose a friend, a mentor, or somebody who was a real guiding star for so many people within Cabell County. I know the case is ongoing. I know it's a busy time for you all right now in Cabell County as the Shannon Overstreet trial.
2: Yes,
1: it's happening.
2: They just broke for lunch right now.
1: Okay. And of course, that is the case of the father who is accused in the death of his 3-month-old infant baby girl, Angel. And obviously a very emotional one for sure, Jason.
2: It is. It's a very tough case, and one that we hate dealing with. But, you know, it that's the job. And I've got a great team that's trying that case. And Chris, that's one another thing Chris had taught me. And he said, you know, have good people, have a great team, and remember family first. And I've carried that ever since I started. When I was in family court for 7 years before I came here, I was a family judge between my time as assistant and the elected. And I follow that rule that he instilled in us. And I think that's what makes a great team. And it really came from him. You know, he and his wife were just great people. Mike's an amazing lady. And, you know, when I got sworn in, she came and Chris came and she said, you know, that was his favorite job, right? And I said,

0: here, and he walked into my office. And the kind of eerie thing was he just kind of looked around, and he goes, I like the way I did it a little better, furniture-wise. And then he read off three or four dad jokes that were as corny as can be, and turned around and walked out the door. Oh. You know, and that was Chris. And he did the, everybody's in the courthouse. He would walk around, and there was a text thread that went around. It was like, Chris is in the building. Get ready for the jokes. Mm-hmm. And sure enough, he'd walk down the hall and give those jokes, and that was him.
1: Does anyone dad joke stick out?
0: There were so many that are so corny.
1: Love a good dad joke.
0: I can't recall any of them. But, I would probably screw it up, so I probably should. But right. He had a list of them, and I understand he did that at church too. So.
1: Love it.
2: Jason Spears, Campbell County Prosecutor. We appreciate you joining us today. Thanks a lot.
0: Absolutely. Thank you guys for talking about Chris. I know all of us and his family are really appreciative of pushing his memory.
1: It's our honor.
2: Thanks a lot. It is 12:45. We'll take a break. Come back after this.
3: We'll be right back. 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
2: Welcome back to the show. Stephanie Pauly, Ryan Nicholson, our producers today, 11 minutes away from one Metro News Midday, heard all over the great state of West Virginia on a bunch of great radio stations. And coming next Monday, we invade Ravenswood. We'll be on WMOV Radio. Looking forward to that. 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
3: All right. We're looking forward to the addition. Always room for more. We're appreciative. Want to turn your attention to something that is happening tomorrow. Save a Life Day is something that happens all across our nation. SOAR West Virginia is a part of this, and joining us now to talk more about it is Sarah Stone. She's the co-director of SOAR West Virginia. Thanks for being here, Sarah. We appreciate it.
4: Hey, thanks for inviting me on. I'm happy to be here.
3: It's our pleasure. Save a Life Day is a grassroots national day of action, essentially, and it kind of is an opportunity to raise awareness when it comes to overdoses and what can be done to help.
4: Yeah, well, it does a little bit more than raise awareness. It puts power into everyday people's hands to reverse an overdose. We started in 2020 with just two counties. It was Kanawha and Putnam County. And now this is our seventh Save a Life Day that'll happen tomorrow. And we have built every year. And this is our second year being nationwide.
3: And so the opportunity to hand out naloxone and raise awareness and talk to people can be really powerful, and it can be life-saving.
4: Certainly that. And there's always been stigma around drug use and stigma even around Narcan or naloxone distribution. And I think the way that changes is by having conversations. And so tomorrow we get to have a lot of conversations in over 1,200 sites, across the nation. Mm-hmm. And people, walk away with naloxone in their hand. They've been educated, and they also were just heard by someone who trained them, because almost everyone knows someone, mm-hmm. that is maybe struggling or just uses drugs, and anyone can reverse an overdose.
3: No doubt about it. So I want to put you in that position, Sarah, and ask you how you approach someone who does have an issue, I guess is the right way to say it, with naloxone. How do you approach a conversation like that? If you maybe tried to give someone naloxone so they had it and they say, nope, that's not something that I agree with.
4: So that's a good question. It's not something I agree with. I think we can all agree that rendering aid to someone who is not breathing, everyone agrees with doing that. We'll call 911. We try to, give life-saving aid. And so I'm not sure what's not agreeable about that. I do understand that addiction and drug use hits everybody. Everyone has, someone in their family, someone that they know, and sometimes that comes with a lot of pain and a lot of trauma, and I guess I would say no matter what, everybody's life is worth saving, and there's no value, there's no, monetary value, there's on someone's life. And so I think that's what I would probably say.
3: Yeah, it's an interesting, you talked about the stigma, and maybe agree isn't the right word to use, but I guess, breaking down those barriers and having that conversation. I interviewed someone years ago, I think, and use it as a verb. They had been Narcan many times, that Narcan had been used to revive them so many times. And that is something else that comes up in these conversations. And he said, he told me, I am so grateful for every single time someone gave me the chance to turn my life around and do good. And he did go on to do really good things in the recovery community. How do you approach that conversation with somebody?
4: So I guess I almost would say, who do we think we are deciding that someone's chances should be over? And I think I would challenge it from that perspective. I just think everyone, no matter who they are and

0: what their history is, what kind of challenges they're facing every single day, deserve this chance to live. Like, there's no death sentence on drug use. I think that's, it's painful and it's harmful. And, you know, overdose is the leading cause of deaths in America from ages 18 to 44. That's a hard thing to swallow for me. I have been to many funerals. I have held many parents' hands and given lots of hugs because it's just, and this includes my own mother. My own brother died of an overdose in 2007.
1: I'm so sorry.
0: The pain associated with losing someone for anything, but also for, you know, an overdose, is just like, it's too big. Yeah. And it is something that we can do, you know, very easily, is to educate and to put naloxone into the hands of everyday people. Mm-hmm. I've heard of overdoses being reversed at a stoplight, you know, a stranger, you know, and so everyday people, you and I, and everyone in between, can learn how to use this medication and reverse an overdose.
2: I have about 20 seconds left. 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
0: Go to savealife.day, mm-hmm. and there's a huge map, and look for the site closest to you and stop over and have a conversation.
2: They're a worthwhile conversation to have. Sarah Stone, co-director of SOAR West Virginia, thank you for your time today, and we'll check back in tomorrow throughout some other entities. Thank you so much.
0: Thank you very much.
2: Take care. We're going to take a break. We're back in a minute.
3: We'll be right back. This is Metro News Midday. Metro News, the voice of West Virginia.
4: The American League finally has one down. Good morning, I'm Jay Reynolds. AL Central, AL West, those are the divisions that remain up for grabs. The AL East clinched yesterday.
5: Swing ground ball to short. Walls has it. Now his throw to first in time. And the Tampa Bay Rays, for the fifth time in franchise history, have just conquered the American League East.
4: 620 WDAE. Rays 96th win of the season, four shy of the franchise record of 100 set back in 2021. Rays and Yankees splitting their doubleheader yesterday. Yankees winning the opener, which clinches the top wild card spot for them. But the Yankees say they won't have Aaron Judge for the wild card round next week. He's not the only New York athlete who's sidelined. The Giants discovering yesterday the injury to quarterback Jackson Dart, worse than originally thought. Sources indicate he'll miss significant time, if not the rest of the season. Coach John Harbaugh reiterating confidence he has in backup quarterback Jameis Winston. Bears quarterback Caleb Williams dealing with a strained hamstring, and backup Tyson Bagent is in concussion protocol. Could be Case Keenum Monday night. Washington says they're considering the options with Jaden Daniels and his dislocated elbow. WNBA Lynx dominated by the Fever. Indy winning by 19, but Minnesota still captures the top seed for the postseason. Portland rallies from down 17 to beat the Valkyries in overtime. Golden State had scored the first 17 points of the game. Aces by 10 over the Sparks. Las Vegas could still earn the 2 seed tomorrow. Back to baseball. Dodgers manager Dave Roberts says Shohei Ohtani looks considerably healthier than he did a couple of weeks ago. He'll return to the lineup tonight. LA is 7-0 shut out of the Padres last night. San Diego's in a three-way tie for the wild card standings with the Phillies and the Cubs. Cubs giving up 6 runs in the 12th, lose to the Marlins. Phillies beat the Brewers 6-4. Zach Wheeler with 11 strikeouts. Cleveland 3-2 over the Red Sox. Guardians stay a game ahead of the White Sox, who beat the Royals 14-11.
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8: 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Coming up next hour, we're going to kick off your high school football season as we do every Wednesday. Tonight, of course, it's the statewide sports line with Fred Persinger. Mr. P is in the house. He'll join us next hour. Also, Angie Settle of Health Right West Virginia will stop by. And on the other side of the break, we introduce you to this week's wonderful West Virginian. 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
9: From ABC News, I'm Brian and Clark. The Commander-in-Chief will be the Greeter-in-Chief today when President Trump will personally greet China's Xi Jinping at Joint Base Andrews. She will begin his first state visit to the U.S. in over a decade, but the chair of the Senate Armed Services Committee, Roger Wicker, Republican of Mississippi, said on the Senate floor,
10: I would have suggested the president not invite Xi Jinping to Washington for such a lavish welcome.
9: His reason? China's support for Iran. And one day after President Trump threatened Iran with annihilation at the UN General Assembly, Iran's president, Masoud Pezeshkian, said through a translator at the UN his country would not be bullied.
11: We have proven that we're not afraid of fighting, of war, one a war that is defensive in nature. And we will stand in defense of our beloved Iran, our homeland, until our last breath.
9: And Republicans are dealing with the economic effects of the war just over a month from Election Day, says ABC's Rachel Scott.
12: Ohio Senator John Husted saying the war needs to come to an end as quickly as possible so that we can lower gas prices. Congresswoman Ashley Henson, who is running for Senate, citing rising prices, posting the war needs to be brought to a successful and immediate end. And in Michigan, Trump-backed Senate candidate Mike Rogers running ads saying this.
13: The war with Iran needs to end, and end quickly.
9: A new dispute over Dolly Parton's estate. Her longtime manager accuses her nephew, Brian Seaver, of threats, intimidation, and attempted extortion, says ABC's Lara Spencer.
14: The filing seeks a restraining order, alleging Seaver threatened attorneys, business partners, and employees. At one point, warning he could destroy the entire brand unless he was paid.
9: Seaver tells ABC News that he was fired as head of Parton security detail, but that the order is a publicity stunt. You're listening to ABC News.
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15: 103 in the capital city, 70 degrees. Jeff Jenkins, 580 WCHS. Radio newsroom, some clouds in the area, chance for rain this afternoon. National Weather Service still has that flash flood warning in effect for parts of Boone and Lincoln counties. Also, another warning in effect for parts of Cabell and Wayne counties, and those both end in the 2 o'clock hour. They've had some thunderstorms in those areas today. Charleston firefighters say it appears an early morning fire at the El Row Apartments on Beauregard Street on the East End was electrical in nature. Captain David Hodges says a quick assessment had to be made when fire crews got there.
16: They were greeted when they arrived with a lot of smoke showing from the outside of the building, so they knew they had a working fire. It was a very complex fire. It got into the walls and went up towards the roof, so they chased it literally throughout the building.
15: Hodges says three residents of that building have been displaced. Red Cross is working with them. There were no injuries associated with the fire. United Bank's Charleston Operations Center plays a key role in United's 240 locations in 8 states. A ribbon cut on an upgrade of that operations center at One Players Drive earlier today. Charleston Mayor Shirley Goodwin, top United officials on hand for that ceremony. You can see our story posted at WCHSnetwork.com. Testimony this afternoon in the Kanawha County Circuit Court trial, the trial of Leo Smith, the St. Albans man's charged with allegedly having hundreds of images of child pornography on his phone. The jury could get that case later today. Who's in charge of water heading into the Mount Olive Maximum Security State Prison in Fayette County will be changing soon. The State Public Service Commission has ordered Gale River Public Service District and West Virginia American Water Company to execute a deal agreed to a few years ago that puts West Virginia American in charge of management and operations. The news brought to you by the Mary Phelan Leadership Academy, a free public K-5 charter school offering small classes, free transportation, and more. 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
15: Noon and chance for rain. High 71. Cloudy. Couple of showers. Could be heavy rain tonight. Low 56. Considerable cloudiness tomorrow. Shower in spots with the high of 70. It's 70 degrees right now at your severe weather station. 580 WCHS. The voice of Charleston.
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8: 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Fred Persinger, the voice of high school sports in West Virginia, will join us a little bit later on to talk high school football. Angie Settle is here and more. 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
18: Hi, everyone, and welcome to the 1 o'clock hour of Metro News Midday. I'm 13 News and Tonight Live anchor Amanda Barron alongside Dave Allen. We're going to get you a check on the day's headlines. Any new follow-ups? We always like to check in at the top of the hour with Jeff, the top of the broadcast, and we thought we would do it again today just to get a little update on anything that might be going on around the community. In just a second, we're also going to introduce you to this week's wonderful West Virginian. She's doing really cool things in the north central part of the state to help a population that certainly needs it and certainly appreciates it. So we'll talk with Rachel Heck coming up in just a minute, but let's get a check on the top stories today. And what's going on?
15: Well, you know, we've been following this case actually for about 5 years. Mm-hmm.
18: Yes.
15: Okay.
18: Angel
15: so.
18: Overstreet.
15: Okay. Well, this is another case.
18: Okay.
15: This is another case. Okay.
18: I jumped the gun. Sorry.
15: So this is a case of Matthew Keaton. Mm-hmm. So he's from Pipestem. He was arrested back in 2021 on sex related charges with a number of victims. Mm-hmm. And he was charged. He never went to trial. Has remained in custody. And Summers County Grand Jury on Tuesday indicted him on 394. Criminal counts.
18: Goodness.
15: And And the allegations are that this happened over an 11-year period with 27 known female victims and 32 Jane Does. So we're talking more than 50 women. The allegations are that he committed sexual crimes against. And it's a laundry list of sexual crimes, sexual assault, sexual abuse, strangulation, kidnapping, several other crimes. I just got off the phone a little bit ago with Christopher Leffler, who is the elected prosecutor in Summers County. And this was a superseding indictment, which means it's an additional to the original charges because, as he told me, as they kept, researching this and investigating this, then more and more evidence came with additional victims. And he says as they continue to do this, technology advanced when it comes to facial recognition, forensics, and other groups got involved, like the Fusion Center, some specialized state police groups, some special sexual assault groups got involved. And that's where they were able to build this case where there's now 394 criminal counts. So I asked him how, you know, the decision to keep investigating instead of going to trial on some of the original charges.
19: The time frame of conduct, the amount of information that we had to deal with and analyze, and then being able to determine specific dates, times, and locations of where the that evidence showed that these crimes occurred.
15: All right, so they have some specific evidence now because of advancing technology in this case. So now Keaton, and I think originally, I don't have it right in front of me here, but I mean, he faced a number of counts originally. We had done the story back in 2021. He was initially arrested back in 2021, and we followed the case for several months, but it never went to trial. And then and some of the alleged victims have actually called our newsroom at times. So I got a tip yesterday. From one of them who called the newsroom and said there had been an indictment. So we followed up with the prosecutor today and we have this information. So we'll be posting a story coming up at WVMetroNews.com about this. I asked him, what was the mode of operation here, and he couldn't go into that. He didn't want to go into that specifically about this. But and I asked him about the Jane Does. There are 32 Jane Does here, just victims that they cannot right now identify. Yeah.
18: Well, I'm sure they want to get the word out, too, that if somebody believes they are a victim, to please come forward.
15: Yeah, but that was over 11-year period. So from 2010 to 2021, when he was arrested in 2021. Mm-hmm. So you have 11 years when he allegedly committed these crimes against, 69? That's not 69. We should never do math. 59 alleged victims.
18: And tell everybody his name again.
15: His name's Matthew Keaton.
18: Okay.
15: Right. Yeah, Matthew Keaton. So,
18: also want to
15: go ahead.
18: I want to update folks. We talked about this yesterday at the top of the broadcast, but that incident on I-79, state police were involved in that one. So it was an incident at the mile marker 142 at the bridge there on 79. There was a heavy crane malfunction. It caused concrete barriers to hit three workers, knocked those workers off the bridge. One died. It was a 30-year-old named Mickey W. Swisher, who was from Morgantown. The two other workers were taken to the hospital. But I just wanted to bring that up because we did talk about that on the broadcast yesterday.
15: Yeah, yeah. State police put out a release late yesterday giving the name and just... malfunctioning of the crane looks like, and I'm sure OSHA is probably involved in that investigation too, as far as from the industrial side of that.
18: Okay. All right. Jeff, thanks.
15: All right.
18: Appreciate the breaking news. Thank you so much. All right. We want to introduce you to this week's wonderful West Virginian. We always like to introduce you to somebody who is in our local communities doing really amazing things. And this week's honoree holds a weekly homeless outreach at a church parking lot in Clarksburg. Her name is Rachel Heck, and she joins us now on Metro News Midday. Rachel, thank you so much for being here.
20: Oh, thank you for having me.
18: It's our honor to have you on the show. We know that you're doing really cool things. Let's just start by first telling me you live in Clarksburg. What do you do on Sundays?
20: I just want to tell you how it started. I never planned for it to go this far. I made 60 hot dogs one Sunday and went and passed them out to 30 people. And it took a few hours because nobody knew I was doing it. And I posted a video on Facebook and fans, friends, followers, they've got involved. The community donates money every week, or they send food or bring food, or they come and help too. And we pass out meals every Sunday. hygiene. Sometimes there's makeup and perfume. We've given out tents, blankets, anything they need. And being that I was on the streets with them just a year and a half ago, they have a lot of trust in me. So I've helped a few get into rehab and got a couple, helped them with jobs and whatever. They have a lot of trust and they come to me just about anything.
8: It's an amazing amazing undertaking that you're doing. Can we ask you, you said you were talking about how you get this started. Can we ask why this was so important to you?
20: Like I said, I was on the streets with them before I was homeless for a short right. time. And I got to know a few of them. And, you know, when you're in that situation, sometimes you share every bite of food you have. Sometimes you share blankets. And it was just important to me to keep helping when it's such a struggle. It really is.
18: Rachel, you do this now every week, right? It's a part of your routine?
20: Yeah, it's coming up on about 6 months.
18: Wow. You think back to your what you've been through and how you know just how important this is to people. Who helped you in those moments to be able to get to the point where you now can help so many people?
20: Well, there's a couple of churches in town that they pass out meals, and there's also a program that's called Friends Feeding Friends, and that just, it kind of was my inspiration to do things, but I just, you know, a lot of the unhoused community, they're my friends, and some of them I feel as they're my family, and I don't like to see them go hungry or without things, because it's so hard to get a job when you have lost everything. They only get one shower a week at one of the churches that offers a shower. And I mean, when you don't have, you know, adequate food, sleep, clothing, showers, it's hard to get back on your feet. And just having an awesome meal and knowing that there's some hygiene and stuff waiting on you, they look forward to it. They really do.
8: Rachel, what's the biggest misconception that you think that people have about the community that you're serving?
20: A lot of people, like even on our Facebook Harrison County Rant Room, a lot of people want to automatically jump to them being thieves, and you know, that's everywhere. I mean, a lot of people want to talk about them stealing stuff out of the yards and stuff, and just from my past experiences, a lot of times when things come up missing out of your yard, it's someone that drives through your community every single day, and they're eyeballing your stuff. So not all homeless people are bad. Not all homeless people are addicts. And some of them just, you know, it takes so much. It's so much easier to be kind than to not be. And you can just smile at somebody and change their whole life. You never know what someone's going through.
18: We're talking with Rachel Heck. She's this week's wonderful West Virginian. She spends Sundays. Are you always in the Church of Christ parking lot in Clarksburg?
20: Well, I did it across from Boost Mobile on the sidewalk. I started at Go-Mart, and then there was an issue. They called the cops, and then the cops told me that as long as if I'm on the sidewalk, as long as I'm not blocking the sidewalk. So I picked the one across from Boost Mobile because it was wide, and me and my grandson, we started this pulling wagons. We had two wagons, and we called ourselves the Wagon of Hope. And that's how we did. It's too big for that now, so I have friends that you know, give us rides down there. But
18: how nice.
20: Then some cops showed up because the college there was upset because we were on the sidewalk beside their business. So I go to church there at the Central Church of Christ, and they allow me to serve in the parking lot now.
18: Was it tough to be met with that resistance?
20: It doesn't bother me. Like, it really didn't, because I was going to serve food no matter what anybody said.
18: Yeah.
20: Like, even if they arrested me and took me to jail, I would have got out and served some food the next day.
18: Well, I know that it's so important to you. And like you said, the people that you're helping look forward to it as well. Your grandson was helping you. That's really cool. Tell us about that.
20: Yeah, he just turned 5, and you know how some kids are, like they're greedy with their food and their candy. He was that kind at first, but now that he's helped, he'll just stop and tell everybody, "Hey, we serve food on Sundays at 3:00. Come get some food." And he's learning the right way to do things and to be kind, and he has fun with it. He always finds a buddy and sits and eats with them and BS's with them, and he has fun with it.
18: That's sweet.
8: Well, congratulations on being this week's wonderful West Virginian. Keep doing great things in the community, Rachel. We appreciate it.
20: All right, thank you.
18: If you don't mind, I do have one more question. How can people help you help others? I mean, because this is obviously it's got to be, everything is so expensive right now, Rachel.
20: It is. My Facebook is Rachel Heck, and you can't miss me. I have bright red hair.
18: That is true.
20: Yeah, and if you just find me on there and shoot me a message, and then people will send to my Cash App, or they just have food delivered, or they make food and bring it to the dinners themselves.
18: And tell people again, it's the Central Church of Christ where you work out of, the parking lot?
20: Yes.
18: In Clarksburg.
20: The Go-Mart right in town, Chestnut Street. There's a house right behind it, and then right behind that is the church parking lot.
18: Okay, and what time do you set up on Sundays?
20: 3:00.
18: And, you know, we talk a lot about, the churches and their role in the community. Talk about how they are allowing you to help others and how they're stepping up too.
20: Yeah, and there's even a few people within the church that the Sunday class, school classes, they have prepared snack bags for me to pass out. There's a lady that makes cookies a couple times a month, and the pastor and his wife have been real giving to what I need as well. And when I asked Pastor Joel if I could use the parking lot, he said, "I don't see why not. You're doing God's work." So, It's always been a go with them.
18: Well, we're appreciative of what you're doing in the community, and we're appreciative of your time today. Rachel Heck, this week's wonderful West Virginian, thank you so much. Somebody who knows firsthand what it's like to have someone, wrap their arms around you in many different ways.
20: Absolutely. And thank you again for having me and for that nomination.
18: It's our pleasure. Keep in touch.
8: Thanks a lot. If you'd like to nominate somebody to be next week's wonderful West Virginian, drop us an email, midday@wvmetronews.com, or text 304-TALK-304. We're back after this.
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0: This is a Bloomberg Money Minute. Last year, nearly half of large U.S. employers covered GLP-1 weight loss drugs in their worker health care plans. But after seeing costs skyrocket by 6.7% this year, more firms are saying they cost too much. And some employees that don't take the meds complain that it's costing them more for coverage. Even healthcare insurer Cigna notified its 50,000 workers in June it would stop paying for Ozempic, Zepbound, and similar meds. On Wall Street today, stocks are lower, oil prices are rising higher, and chipmaker stocks are selling off a bit. Right now, the Dow and the S&P 500 both down a little more than 0.5%, the tech-heavy NASDAQ down 1%, and oil is higher at $92.50 a barrel. People are heading back to Cracker Barrel. Those shares up more than 5% this hour. And the FBI is now investigating a breach of its jobs website, saying that very sensitive data on nearly all of the Bureau's agents and job applicants was hacked. Tom Busby, Blue.
21: According to Feeding America, over 7 million seniors nationwide were food insecure in 2022. 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
22: This is J.B. Akers, your delegate in the 55th District in Kanawha County. 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More than ever, we need common sense leaders in government who focus on what really matters to you and your family. I've built a record on being that kind of person. Whether it's initiatives to protect children or legislation to help local small businesses thrive, I work on what you care about. It's what I care about, too. I'm J.B. Akers, and I will be honored to again have your vote in November and work together to make our local government a positive example of something to be proud of. 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Akers for West Virginia.
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5: 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They will have representatives from 40 of the region's largest business and industry employers. The KCS College and Career Fair is an excellent opportunity to learn, make connections, and begin planning for life after high school.
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18: Welcome back to Metro News Midday. This week, members of the education community in West Virginia and beyond will take part in the Student Support Summit. It's going to be 450 professionals and school staff talking about nine tracks that address a wide range of needs that are very prevalent and relevant within our schools. Joining us now to talk a little bit more about all of this is Stephanie Hayes. She's the state coordinator. Stephanie, the state coordinator of school counseling. Thank you so much for joining us on Metro News Midday.
24: Thank you for having me.
18: What kinds of needs I know there's nine tracks, but is there one right off the bat that you think that everybody needs to know? Like, hey, this is an issue for our kids in school right now.
24: Honestly, when we think about schools, we really think about, you know, teachers in the classroom. We don't realize all the issues that our students bring. So a lot of students come to school concerned with, if they will have food, you know, after school, food on the table, if there's food in the house, if they will have a place to sleep, if their home will be safe when they go home at night. Others come just overwhelmed with anxiety or depression or the effects of trauma. And so really it's important to remember that public schools serve all students, and many students just come with additional concerns that makes it difficult for them to focus on learning. And so this conference will bring together those professionals that work with students to meet the social, emotional, and social economic needs of our students so that they can focus on learning and be successful in our schools.
25: And, you know, our kids today go through so much that was unimaginable, you know, 20, 30 years ago, Stephanie.
24: That's so true. You're so right. I really feel like there has been an increased need in the students that are coming to schools every day. We have more students in single parent homes or students who are being raised by grandparents, more students in the foster care system. And so with that comes some financial stresses for our families, also some social emotional concerns for students. And so schools really have to be prepared to meet those needs.
18: We talked with somebody a couple months ago. She was a grandparent. And we talked about, I don't know if the phrase, I'm using the correct phrase, like kinship, you know, kinship care. Is that the right phrase? Where these grandparents or other family members are taking in children, and they don't get the same kind of resources that, you know, foster families might get. And that creates a real burden.
24: That is true. I mean, we do have, you know, in West Virginia, families help, you know, we take care of our own. And so we do have a lot of students, a lot of children who are being taken care of by either grandparents or aunts and uncles. And so sometimes that does cause some additional financial strain on the families. Mm-hmm. A lot of our grandparents maybe are not as prepared to support their grandchildren because they're faced with so many new new things that maybe just a generation or two ago that students were not faced with. So you're exactly right.
1: Yeah, they weren't dealing with AI.
25: No.
1: We're all trying to keep up with it. What are some of the other topics that you guys are going to be working on that are important for all of us, community members to know and understand?
24: Sure. So we have a lot of different breakout sessions that will be offered during the conference. We have sessions focused on mental health and wellness, on prevention education. And when I talk about prevention education, that is equipping students with knowledge and skills so that they can make healthy choices throughout their life. We also have sessions that will be focused on attendance and engagement. On family engagement and partnership. So, how we can best connect with our families and provide resources and equip them in supporting students. We have sessions that are focused on data-informed strategies. So using the data to understand
25: Stephanie,
24: what the needs
25: are. Stephanie, it sounds like you got a lot of good things going on there, but unfortunately we're going to have give us a quick website where people can learn more information.
24: Sure. So if you visit wvde.us, then you can find all kinds of information about the conference happening tomorrow.
25: All right, Stephanie, we appreciate you being here. Thanks a lot.
1: Thank you.
25: We're back after this.

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1: West Virginia Metro News, I'm Jeff Jenkins. A Summers County grand jury has handed up a superseding indictment in a sex crimes case dating back to 2021. The panel this week indicted Matthew Keaton, a pipe stem, on 394 criminal counts, including sexual abuse, sexual assault, strangulation, kidnapping, and other charges involving 27 known and 32 unknown women who are listed as Jane Doe's. Summers County Prosecutor Christopher Leffler tells Metro News they kept investigating after Keaton was originally charged 5 years ago. They found more and more evidence with the advancement in technology and more groups coming on board to help.
2: Been a considerable amount of work by numerous organizations, and it all came to fruition in the presentation of the indictment to the grand jury.
1: Keaton remains in custody. He'll be arraigned on the new charges soon. Cabell County Prosecutor Jason Spears is remembering the life of former prosecutor and circuit judge Chris Childs, who died over the weekend. Spears, speaking today on Metro News Midday, says Childs was his mentor and he uses his advice daily.
3: That's one of the things Chris had taught me. You know, he said, you know, have good people, have a great team, and remember family first.
1: Now, that Spears team is trying the case of Shannon Overstreet in Cabell County Circuit Court. He allegedly killed his three-month-old daughter 5 years ago. The 12-member jury hearing more testimony today in that case. The prosecution continues to call witnesses to the stand in Huntington. You're listening to Metro News, the voice of West Virginia.
4: Come on, Liam, let's go. Get open. Come on, go for it. Wake up. 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Oh, come on, use your head. 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
5: There he goes again. 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
6: That's what Liam wants.
5: That's what we all want.
7: Be your student's biggest fan, not their biggest critic. 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
1: A major upgrade for United Bank's operations in Charleston. The ribbon cut on it earlier today. United Bank Regional President D.F. Mock says the new hub brings together United employees across several departments to support the company's entire footprint across eight states.
8: It's so important to us to be West Virginia's bank, and really no company has been serving the state and its people and communities longer than United. And we remain committed to and passionate about making West Virginia just a great place to do business and a great place to work and even better place to live for our customers, employees.
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1: Welcome back to the show. 26 away from 2, Fred Persinger, the voice of high school sports in West Virginia, coming up here momentarily to talk about tonight's high school sports line. It's always our pleasure to have this lady in the studio with us. It's Angie Settle from Health Right West Virginia. How you doing? Welcome to the show.
2: I'm doing great. Thank you for letting me come on.
1: And thank you for being here. So we've got We Care West Virginia.
2: All right. We Care West Virginia Day. It's coming up October the 17th. This will be our third annual one. Previously, we did some events with Remote Area Medical Center, but we kind of outgrew the space, and they're like, hey, Angie, you guys could do this without us, you know, and they support us. But once we did the expansion on the East End, we started having it there.
1: East End of Charleston.
2: Yeah, we have great partners. We love, you know, Dr. Chris Stansberry. He's the optometrist that helps run the vision. Dr. Tom Takubo, we love him, longtime volunteer. He helps with the medical. And then Dr. Michael Tupta, dentist, who's on our board, and big volunteer. He is there to help do the dental part. And it's just a great day for, you know, medical professionals to come in, get back to what brought them into the profession to begin with, and just give back and see people, no questions asked.
3: Because you're helping people, like, on a on just the most basic level.
2: Yes.
3: And that's a really cool thing to do.
2: Yeah, it's pretty amazing. I mean, we did it, you know, we started last year, we did 500, the year before we did about 500. So in about an 8-hour span, we can get, you know, 500 people in. And that's not like, you know, it's not, we're not good as the Chick-fil-A drive-thru, but it's, you know, providing good care, connecting people. And, you know, anything that we're not able to do that day, we make sure we have wraparound, we follow up, they come back to Health Right, West Virginia Health Right for care after the fact. But it's a great, I mean, people can get glasses free of charge. All of it's free of charge. No questions asked. We don't say how much do you make, what's your insurance, because we know there are a lot of people out there that have insurance but have these big deductibles that are, you know, putting off preventative care, important things, you know, female care, pap smears, breast checks, all that kind of stuff. We'll have vaccines and different things, a flu vaccine that day.
1: And this is in Charleston, but people come from all over for this event.
2: Anybody that's willing to come. Yes, it does require a little patience. We don't have you standing out there at 2 a.m. I mean, there is typically a line because it's first come, first serve. But we will put, you know, as many people through that day as volunteers. And what I mean is we have this roster going with all the people signing up, and we gauge, okay, we know we can see this many people with this many volunteers. So we're constantly recruiting, you know, more volunteers to be able to up the ante on how many people we can get through.
1: And that's why we wanted to have you on today, was really to talk about the volunteers, because you need volunteers.
2: Yeah.
1: Age requirements, any of that stuff?
2: To volunteer, I mean, we prefer 18 and up. We've had some kids, you know, child groups, teenagers that'll come in and, you know, like, do service hours.
1: Yeah, that's what I was thinking, because you're required to have those.
2: As long as we have, like, somebody that's supervising this, willing to, you know, to own them that day,
1: chaperone
2: to work with
1: them,
2: us.
1: Yeah.
2: Correct, because we're just so busy taking care of people. But as far as ages and all that, we'll see, you know, any age group. And again, you know, fillings, the whole nine yards, dental exams, dental cleanings, anything medical, vision, they get a full eye exam, and then they get to pick out glasses. Just anything like that. And it's just really amazing. It's a great day. You know, bring in food. Chef Paul's doing our food this year.
3: That's kind of bougie.
2: You know, that may be enough. I know it's kind of, he works so well with us. We do a lot of programs with him.
3: He's the James Beard award winning chef.
2: I know.
3: If you're not familiar with Chef Paul,
2: Mr. Fancy Pants. Don't tell him I said so. But he's done a lot of work. He does that Prep to Serve Appalachia program with our clinic, where we train people that are, you know, trying to get back on their feet and recovery, to get back in the workplace. He does like one-on-one training for a month and puts him in his businesses, you know, so that people come out with a great living wage. Yeah. But anyway, we have a great partnership with him, and we just love him to death. So he's going to help us that day. And so if for no other reason, tugging at your heartstrings, that we can get some volunteers out there, we will feed you Chef Paul's food.
3: Chef Paul. We're talking with Angie Settle, CEO of Health Right. Tell me, do you still need medical professionals as
2: well?
3: We do. Okay.
2: We are always looking for, you know, this is the part I don't do optometry, but you know, they have optical people that do like glass fittings and do the precursor exam and screenings. If Dr. Stansberry was here, he could spit all that out, but we need people in that vision area. Anybody with dentists, of course, dental hygiene, dental assistants, anybody with medical, you know, nurses to triage, medical assistants, lay people to come and just do traffic, that kind of stuff.
3: You had a kid that worked at Chick-fil-A, didn't you?
2: I do have a kid that works at Chick-fil-A. So that's my Ethan.
3: You know how that goes.
2: I know how that goes.
3: Direct traffic.
2: Absolutely.
3: Ethan might be able to help with how that.
2: We used to, during the COVID, you know, the whole COVID thing, we had that big drive-thru line for testing, and everybody was like, this is slicker than the Chick-fil-A drive-thru. So we might be able to reproduce that. But yeah, my son, we should get him that day.
1: If people are listening now and they'd like to make donations, is there something? I'm talking about financial donations.
2: Absolutely.
1: A way that they can do that?
2: So if they go on our website, which is www.wvhealthright.org, it'll link you to donate now. If anybody wants to like call my office, you can call me directly. I do not have a secretary. I will be the one to return your call. It's 304-414-5931. And, you know, we would appreciate anything. Every dollar that we get in the clinic through donations, we're able to turn it into about $30 worth of healthcare just from all the donations and all the volunteers that we have.
3: It's a lot. It's a whole lot. It's a rewarding day because I would imagine at the end of the day, and I know you said on 13 News the other day, like, it's just a feel-good day.
2: It is a feel-good day. Now that I'm the CEO, nobody wants to be the boss. You got to figure out how to pay for everything. I still love to see patients and be in the clinic and do that care. I got to do that last Saturday. We had a prostate cancer for Prostate Cancer Awareness Month. We had a free prostate cancer screening event, and I wanted to work at support. My husband's had prostate cancer, but just to get back in there and, you know, remember, you're not going through, you know, red tape of insurance and prior authorizations and blah, blah, blah. You're just there to take care of people. And it makes you feel good. It reminds you, you know, you go away feeling really good.
1: It reminds you, like you said earlier, of why you went in to begin with, and that was to help people.
2: Trust me, nobody goes into the medical profession saying, man, I want to, like, call in pre-authorizations and go through pre-certifications and all this stuff to get people.
1: Oh, boy.
2: Oh, boy, let's do that.
3: Yeah. Hey, belated birthday wishes to you.
2: Oh, thank you. 55, I'm a relic. It's scary.
3: As we celebrate Dave's birthday today, too. So.
2: Dave, I will remind you for the third time, you are 364 days older than I am.
1: Nice. Well, it's really a shame you're not going to be able to come back on the show ever again. But
2: I know, you're going to do it. Yeah, I'm sorry. Yes. Hey, at 55, we're just drawing for straws. Anybody that's older than us, we're just going to cling to it.
1: What I've got to start doing is when I go somewhere is asking, do you have a 55-plus menu?
2: Exactly.
1: Because I forget to do that. And I just like, hey, I could get a discount on something.
2: Absolutely. You know? I forget that, too. You know, I think that is one of the most awakening moments of getting older is when you get that thing in the mail wanting you to sign up for AARP.
1: Which is like 40 now. You get that like when you're in your
2: 40s. I know. It's like, what?
1: Don't roll your eyes, girl.
3: I wasn't. I was blinking. Yeah, I was trying to think.
2: Absolutely. It's funny. But, you know, it's you're only as old as you feel. Like, you know, I'm still at least 35, 40 inside.
1: I'm 98.
3: And we want everyone to...
2: Yeah, yesterday I told somebody I'm 55, but my twins had volleyball really late, far away. I'm like, I feel 105.
3: Well, we want everyone to feel good no matter how old they are. It's
2: absolutely.
3: October 17th is the event. Mm-hmm. If you can donate your time, if you are a medical professional and you feel like you want to step in and help, give a call, 304-414-59.
2: They can call my line directly. It's 5931.
3: I did write it down right.
2: 5931.
3: 414-5931.
2: And call me.
1: And give us the date and time again.
2: It's October the 17th. It's a Saturday. Generally, the doors open around 8. I mean, people do.
1: And remind people where you are.
2: We're at 1520 Washington Street East. I used to say two doors down from Tudor's, but since we expanded, we're right next door to Tudor's.
1: Okay.
2: The OG Tudor's on.
1: Okay.
2: You know,
1: and this is in Charleston, but people come from all around.
2: They can.
1: Event.
2: Anybody that's willing to come, have a little patience. You know, there is a line, but we're getting better every year. We're figuring out ways to make it faster to get people through. We love doing this. This is what we live for.
3: There have got to be stories that tug at your heartstrings.
2: Absolutely.
3: Every year.
2: The first year that we had it there, I mean, I went out there. I was like, well, I wonder if people will show up. So I went out on our little portico where we get our little bit of vitamin D at lunch and looked, and I couldn't believe there was a line that was just wrapped all the way around. Mm-hmm. And you know, I'm glad we were there for people, but then it also tells me I have more work to do because we think, well, people know about HealthRight. How could somebody not know about West Virginia HealthRight? You know, people are going without, but there's still so many people in need.
3: Yeah.
2: So many people in need. So what's great about West Virginia and West Virginians, I always say this event is West Virginians helping West Virginians, which is what we do best.
3: Yeah, no doubt about it.
1: A quick text here says, Dave, I was so depressed the first time I got a senior discount at a restaurant that I didn't ask for.
2: Yeah, that hurts.
1: Won't happen to you, but
2: that hurt. No. Yeah, that hurts. That might make you come through the drive-thru. Somebody said that to you.
1: Edge, it's always Dr. Angie Settle. It's always a pleasure to have you with.
2: You
1: can come back anytime you want.
2: Okay, thank you.
1: All right, we'll take a break. It is 1:44. Fred Persinger coming up next. Stay with us.
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12: Welcome back to Metro News Midday. Time to talk high school football because it's Wednesday. Fred Persinger is here. Another good week on tap. I want to start. Clay County lost to Sissonville in an overtime matchup, 35-28. Nail biter for sure.
13: It was a good ball game. There were several of those last week. And I don't know about this week. I mean, Sissonville's undefeated.
12: Okay.

0: They have a decent opponent coming in this week, so we'll see. But Sissonville's 4-0.
1: Yeah.
0: So, obviously, they're pretty good. I mean, come on, let's be fair.
1: So you weren't surprised at that?
0: No, I wasn't surprised.
1: Yeah, okay.
0: No, I guess I'm surprised any time a game goes to overtime, though.
1: Yeah.
0: Man, come on. You had 48 minutes. Get it done.
1: But you wait so long for the season to start,
0: no one wants to go to overtime. No one. There's no one wants to get over it. Not the fans, not the coaches, not the official.
2: Did you happen to get any, I know you got the score and everything, but to hear any tales of that game that was played up on Minor Mountain in Mingo County between Independence and Mingo Central? Because that was the one that you told us last week that they couldn't even do kickoff till 8:30.
0: Right.
1: Because of the buses,
2: yeah,
1: right?
2: Because of the bus situation. Yeah. I'm just kind of curious if you, because it gets foggy at 2 o'clock in the afternoon on Minor Mountain. So I'm just kind of curious if you had any reports of people.
0: No problems with the game at all. The only problem for the Miners was Independence jumped out, hurried. I mean, boom, boom, boom, boom, they scored. And the game was over. Mm-hmm. It was really over. I think Independence just, you know, they had to go to Charlotte 2 weeks ago. They didn't get to play last week. They were ready to play. And they got off the bus ready to play. And sometimes that doesn't happen when you travel that far and you got late and you're frustrated anyway. Mm-hmm. You want to start it. You want to kick it at 7:30, yeah, not 8:30. Mm-hmm. But they got off the bus ready to play, and it was all Patriots. All Patriots.
1: Speaking of the Patriots, George Washington Patriots beat South Charleston that one, 49-12. Were you surprised that one was ended up that way?
0: You know, just from the previous week's games, yeah probably surprised about a little with the final score. But again, you know, you get a running back like Jaden Black. I mean, that kid is just amazing to be a sophomore. Mm-hmm. He really is very, very good. And he had an outstanding game. And again, when things start going your way, it's tough to get it back. Yeah. And that's what happened to the Black Eagles. So, you know, so GW proved why they are undefeated and ranked right in the top of the class of Quad A.
1: Yeah.
2: Any other big performances from last week that stuck out to you? Then we'll move to this week.
0: Not really. You know, weeks run into weeks, to be honest with you, when it comes to scores for me.
2: Right.
0: I think one thing important last week was North Marion snapped a losing streak to Fairmont Senior. That losing streak went all the way back to 2003.
2: Yeah.
1: Oh, wow.
0: It was like
1: that's a long time.
0: 19 games in a row. And ironically, Darren Hayes is going to be on the show tonight. Darren Hayes was the head coach the first year. Okay? He had never beaten Fairmont Senior in all those years. And Darren is now in his 18th season.
1: Mm-hmm. Wow.
0: So this was the first year. He started the losing streak. He ended the losing streak.
2: One
1: he
2: in
1: did.
2: A row
1: I
2: now.
1: Can't imagine
0: he's,
1: what was yeah, going through
0: one
1: his
0: and
1: mind.
0: O. He's 1-0.
2: One
0: and Fairmont
2: a
0: Senior.
2: Row yeah. now. All right. What's the big game this week? Two or three big games this
0: two
2: week?
0: Two or three big games. Does Spring Mills bounce back? They've lost two in a row. It's going to be tough to bounce back because they have Morgantown coming in. Morgantown is the number two team in Quad A. I think Huntington and Woodrow Wilson. Beckley has to bounce back from a sounding defeat at the hands of Herbert Hoover last week. Huntington, they were off last week. Now Huntington comes in, and head coach Billy Seals will be there, even though he will still
1: How's
0: be.
1: How's he feeling?
0: He's doing okay. He's been taking the last few days off because his wife told him he'd better. And the doctor said, you haven't been? So it was one of those things.
2: He got rolled on the sidelines.
0: He got rolled up on the sidelines in the first game of the season. He did not take time off for 2 weeks after that.
1: Mm-hmm.
0: Even they told him, get off the knee. But he's finally been staying the last couple of days home. And he is going to the press box to coach. He doesn't coach on the sideline now. Because he told us last week, he said, you know what? I figured out, I can't get out of the way of those young kids coming at me anymore. So until that knee heals completely, he's going to be in the box.
1: How can the Cabell Midland rally this week? They've got a hurricane.
0: It should be the opposite. Eric Fetty is second-year head coach for Cabell Midland. And last year, he won one game in his first year.
1: Mm-hmm.
0: That was against Hurricane. So he's undefeated against Hurricane.
1: Okay.
0: So he's going to play them again this Friday night.
2: It's been a season of struggles for Hurricane.
0: Yeah, it is definitely.
2: You have to put it mind in what last season was too.
0: No doubt.
2: All right, what you got on the show tonight?
0: Tonight we're starting off with Staff Sergeant Buck Bennett of the West Virginia Army Recruiting National Guard. Going to be talking about the athletics and community reach out that they have. We have, you know, you have the uniforms at like six different games each week that are the Army National Guard uniform jerseys that the home teams wear. So he'll be on. Eric Fetty from Cabell Midland will be with us. Freddie Simon, the Bluefield Beavers. You know how long you've been the head coach at Bluefield?
2: How long?
0: This is his 41st season.
1: Wow.
0: Yeah. Wow. Yeah, so he's been doing it for a while. Yeah,
2: imagine the changes that he's seen in the in the game and in the kids.
0: No
2: and,
0: doubt.
2: Well, and the
0: kids mainly.
2: And the parents.
0: And the parents. Maybe the parents mainly, you know.
2: More than the kids.
0: Yeah, but Freddie will be on with us. And then Ben Lohman, who is the director of soccer operations at West Virginia University, went to Trinity High School. Yes, he is the young son of Dan Lohman. But he's going to join us and talk about that. Darren Hayes from North Marion, and then Chris Beck from Williamstown, who beat North Marion last week, and I mean, sorry, beat Roane County last week. Roane County, a great football team, has never beaten Williamstown in football.
1: Wow.
0: Go figure.
2: Fred, we'll be listening tonight.
0: We'll be there.
2: And, of course, after your games on Friday night, it's high school game night. Appreciate you being here, man. Thanks a lot.
0: Anytime, guys.
1: Thanks, Fred.
0: We'll
2: talk to you in just a bit. Stay with us.
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8: On September 22, 2002, the Reds played their last official game at the old Riverfront Stadium. But the final game came on this date, September 23rd, a tribute game for the Big Red Machine, back to take one last bow before the ballpark was demolished. And the star of the show, the prodigal son, Pete Rose, making his first appearance on a Cincinnati ball field in many years. Over 40,000 came to see Pete and his legendary teammates, and the crowd gave Pete one last standing ovation when he slid headfirst into third base. A rousing send-off for the old Riverfront Ballpark this September 23rd, 2002, this date in Reds baseball.
7: This date in Reds baseball is brought to you by the Cincinnati Reds Hall of Fame and Museum, presented by Dinsmore. 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
11: 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And
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10: I'll see you tonight.
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10: You're welcome. 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
11: She gifted me with meat and cheese, just like I asked, and that's what I got, a lot of meat and cheese. 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
10: Happy birthday. Glad you were born.
11: Yes. Some days you don't, but today you're
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11: happy.
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12: From ABC News, I'm Brian Clark. Iran's president told the United Nations General Assembly the country would not bow to bullying, but left the door open to negotiations with the U.S. Through a translator, President Masoud Pezeshkian said,
13: Iran must be understood by Mr. Trump and those who seek to bully us that we are ready for dialogue and diplomacy and negotiations without accepting the language of force.
12: Meanwhile, Secretary of State Marco Rubio downplayed the importance of the meeting yesterday between American and Iranian representatives on the sidelines of the General Assembly. He said ultimately,
14: at the end of the day, the United States will always act, at least as long as President Trump is in office, We will always act in the national interest of our country, not in the interest of the international order.
12: Later today, the president will greet China's Xi Jinping at Joint Base Andrews as he arrives for his first state visit to the U.S. in more than a decade. A federal judge in Washington is going to hear arguments today over the president's ban on certain news organizations. Attorneys for the president said in a filing that excluding MS Now, CNN, and Politico from accessing the White House does not violate their First Amendment rights. Harvey Weinstein was sentenced to 15 years in prison for sexually assaulting Miriam Haley in 2006 when she worked as a production assistant. Haley said outside court today,
15: "Based on my expectation of what would happen today, I feel that it was a fair sentence."
12: The disgraced film mogul was first convicted in 2020. That was later overturned. He was found guilty in a retrial last year. And the owners of Camp Mystic in Texas could be facing criminal charges. Search warrants were executed on the Eastland family, who owned the camp, where 25 campers and two counselors were killed in last year's Hill Country flooding. You're listening to ABC News.
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18: 203 in the capital city, 71 degrees with some brightening skies in Charleston. Jeff Jenkins, 580. WCHS Radio Newsroom. Clouds around, chance for some showers. Highs in the 70s this afternoon. More in the forecast coming up. West Virginia International Yeager Airport will be 80 years old next year, and those at CRW getting a jump start on the celebration. Executive Director Dominic Ranieri on what happened at today's airport board meeting.
19: We unveiled our special 80th anniversary logo that you'll see at the airport and on our marketing materials starting in January. It seems that we're starting very early, but that's because we want to plan a lot of exciting things to celebrate 80 years of this facility.
18: The logo focuses on 80 years of flight. United Bank is

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1: A third of our workforce is in the state of West Virginia, and one of our highest concentrations of employees is right here in the Kanawha Valley region, and the overwhelming majority is here in our operations center.
0: A ribbon-cutting ceremony earlier today. Kanawha County Sheriff's deputies answering a call about a stabbing in the Dutch Ridge Road area near Pinch last hour. We'll pass along more information as it becomes available. Several residents displaced early this morning on Charleston's East End following an apartment building fire. No injuries reported at L Row Apartments on Beauregard Street. Charleston Fire Captain David Hodges says firefighters say the flames quickly got into the walls of that older building.
2: Was able to quickly bring it under control. Fortunately, there are no injuries, no tenants. They've displaced three tenants. Red Cross is self-facilitating with them.
0: It appears an electrical problem caused that fire. 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It's 205. 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
0: Metro News Acu with a forecast. Cloudy with some rain around, but steadier rain tonight. This afternoon's highs in the 70s. Tonight's low down to 56. Lots of clouds tomorrow. Shower and spots, high 70. Nice on Friday. Lots of sun, high 70. 71 degrees now at 580 WCHS. The voice of Charleston, it's 206.
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5: Hello, West Virginia. 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Coop, it's feeling pretty fally out there. You know, pretty fall-ish.
6: Folly is
5: folly.
6: Folly can be interpreted very many different ways. Yeah. I feel like we should explore that more.
5: Yeah, we got three hours.
6: The folly of the fall. Like a bad game that happens like right when fall descends. You know, it's like the fall folly.
7: Yeah, folly of man. Dave's folly.
6: Oh, there we go.
5: Folly. Man. Yeah. Fall adjacent. Well, technically, we're not adjacent.
7: Autumnal.
6: Autumnal is one of my favorite words. Yeah. I've always liked that word.
5: I dropped that a few times yesterday. Yeah, did you catch that? Yeah, that's an awful big word for a guy from Harrison County.
6: It's a nice word. I've always liked it.
5: Yeah, the autumnal equinox, we're discussing that on the show.
6: You want to know the weirdest, this is a really odd thing, but a very strange fact about that word, autumnal. I like the word. I remember, I used to remember when I learned the word, but now I've forgotten, except I remember that I used to remember when I learned the word. Does that make sense?
5: That is really good.
6: So that used to be a story really I told. It used to be like a little story I would tell every once in a while. Like I'd say something was autumnal, and so we're like, oh, hey, that's a good word. It's like, hey, you know, funny story about that word. Yeah. I learned it when, and today, as of 2026 of this date, I can't remember that part of the story anymore.
5: That's good. It is 72 degrees. 72. It's 72 degrees outside, and it's 72 degrees inside. We could have just opened the window.
6: It's just nice.
5: We could have just opened the window today.
6: Sometimes it'd be nice to do a show, but just open the window and there is no window.
8: This is an aerial flood warning issued at 2:06 p.m. Eastern Daylight Time. Flood warning in effect until 5 p.m. Eastern Daylight Time this afternoon, replaces flash flood warning. Flooding caused by excessive rainfall is expected. Areas affected include southeastern Gallia County in southeastern Ohio, northern Cabell County in central West Virginia, southwestern Mason County in western West Virginia. The hazardous weather can be expected until 5 p.m. Eastern Daylight Time. Impacts, flooding of rivers, creeks, streams, and other low-lying and flood-prone locations is imminent or occurring. Additional details, at 2:06 p.m. Eastern Daylight Time, Doppler radar indicated heavy rain due to thunderstorms. Flooding is ongoing or expected to begin shortly in the warned area. Some locations that will experience flooding include Crown City and Ashton. Flood safety information can be found at weather.gov/safety/flood. Turn around, don't drown when encountering flooded roads. Most flood deaths occur in vehicles. Report flooding to the National Weather Service by calling toll-free 800-401-9535 when you can do so safely. Repeating, an aerial flood warning has been issued until 5 p.m. Eastern Daylight Time for the following counties in West Virginia, Cabell and Mason.
6: Cadence even works out. That's nice.
9: You know what, Chris? We didn't talk about this. I haven't seen you except for the 5 seconds that you just walked in.
10: Right.
9: How would you feel if you came in and I was wearing a fishing shirt like you're wearing? Would you look at me hey, that guy just came back from fishing. Would you say
10: it? No, I would say you'd made some wardrobe improvements and your wife had probably gotten a hold of you and started dressing you again.
9: That's probably true. I almost bought that exact shirt.
10: It's an awesome shirt.
9: It is an awesome shirt.
10: Columbia.
9: There's all kinds of stuff. Gear. There's all kinds of stuff happening on that shirt where you put the accoutrement of fishing.
10: You got the rod holder here. You got the little hole here for your leader material to come out. You didn't know that's what that was for, did you?
9: No, I didn't. No. I think that's why I was intimidated and didn't buy the shirt.
10: When you're fishing and you've got a roll of leader material on a reel in your on a spool in your pocket, you can feed it through there and just pull off how much you need and clip it. And then you don't have to go through all the rigmarole of taking it out.
9: Now, here's the other thing I want to know about those fishing shirts. Now, they usually have like a little logo on the back that tell you that this is the shirt you wear so you won't be sunburned beyond recognition. Does that work?
10: I don't know if I've never had one that's had that. They all have a vented back with that little logo, and that little logo is a piece of Velcro that sort of keeps the shirt neat looking, but there is a vent there in the back of the shirt, and that does work because it keeps you cool.
9: Okay. Okay.
10: Yeah.
9: Coop, what do you
10: summer day?
9: What do you think of Chris's shirt?
6: That's a good shirt.
9: Would you wear a shirt like that? Would you wear a shirt like that to work if there was no fishing involved?
6: Well, sure.
9: Okay. Okay. Yeah.
10: Dude, I wear this to church. Who are you talking about?
9: I think it's really cool.
6: I just wonder what kind of trap you're trying to set for me, asking me if I would wear a shirt that a guy's wearing to work.
9: Maybe I'm just not doing a very good job here. I'm just really envious of that shirt. I've always wanted one. I've got one at the beach, but I don't have one here. And I passed on an opportunity to buy one last week, and now I see you wearing one, and I want one.
10: I've probably got like 12 of these. It's kind of my whole wardrobe.
7: Well, Dave, it's not about whether you want one. It's whether you can pull it off.
9: That's a big part of it, too. That's a big part of it. I'd be scared if I wore it. Somebody would ask me a really complicated fishing question, and I'd have to fake my way through.
6: Do you think it would go with a sweater?
9: Well, I don't know. You're catching on to the whole sweater thing, huh?
10: Wondering. Yeah, one day into fall, and the old man's here. Man, won't be long till the blanket will be over the legs.
9: I always wear a sweater. I wear a sweater when it's like 95 degrees outside.
6: I think this year in the knitted gift department, you probably just
9: knitted gift department.
6: You got the shawl a couple years ago. I think that.
9: I don't wear a shawl.
10: No, but Miss Carolyn made all of us one because of you. Remember that?
9: No, that's true. What a sweetheart.
6: That's what I'm saying. I think you just need to bring that shawl into to work, you know?
9: What
7: I still wear it. I still wear
11: Brian
7: it.
11: Does. He sports yeah. his.
9: Do
7: yeah.
9: you?
7: Yeah, in the winter, I still wear it.
9: Oh, my goodness. Dave just lays this over his lap so his legs don't get cold when he's rocking on the
12: hey,
9: porch.
12: You know what? Can we just move on from the topic of my age to something else?
9: Or, you brought up the shirt.
12: I guess I sort of
6: you
12: did.
6: And Chris was talking about your legs.
12: I suppose that's true. I saw this story. What do you guys think about this story that we have someone from West Virginia who's going to be on Survivor tonight? What do you think about that story?
7: Cool.
12: I think it's cool, too.
7: We interviewed her on Metro News Midday.
12: Is that today?
7: No, last week, okay. But on Metro News Midday.
12: Gotcha. Yeah. Look at him nice. With the branding.
6: Well done.
12: You know what? Yeah.
6: And now on Metro News TV, 12 to
9: a lead that I gave to them to use on Metro News
12: Look
9: Midday.
12: At you guys, yeah. Like, kissing behind after you heard Coop say that the muckety-mucks are upstairs.
6: I gotta say this one quick thing about Survivor. Like, okay. It was something, I watched, like, the first season, like, how many ever years ago that was when it first came. It wasn't really necessarily my thing. Read some things about it that were sort of unkind afterwards, and it got me kind of turned off on it. Not too long ago, there was a guy on a show that I listened to who had returned to be on one of the All-Star episodes, and he was a long time, and he was one of the guys that was in the first decade or so that it was right. on or so. Anyway, he explained about the show. He talked about it some of the behind the scenes, how they cleaned it up some after the first several years they were on and some of the changes they made and stuff like that. And I've become much more, it's not a show, I'm not really into those sort of shows, but I'm much less likely to be judgy about it, you know, because it used to be I was like, man, I've heard so many bad things, but I guess they've actually cleaned it up and they've turned it into a pretty pretty good organization.
12: The first Survivor, though, you remember the one guy who won?
9: Richard Hatch.
12: Yeah, he's right. Still in prison, right?
9: No, I think he's out, but he was he was technically the first involuntary West Virginian that served.
6: Oh, yeah, good point.
9: Served his time
6: That's
9: in
6: right.
9: Morgantown.
6: That's right.
12: Oh, I forgot about that.
9: Yeah, Daniel Woods brought that up. He said that this lady's the first voluntary West Virginian to be on the show, but Richard Hatch was involuntarily a West Virginian for 8 months.
6: Survivor candidates, Manson family, we had it all here.
12: But it's tough to get on these types of shows, right? I mean, here's the thing.
9: I wouldn't be much good on it.
12: We've had plenty of people who have been on game shows where it's like, hey, this woman from St. Albans is going to buy a vowel or whatever. We've had some of that. But, like, going to Fiji is a different kind of deal, right? That's like being on a real TV show in prime time.
6: Would you rather do Survivor or Naked and Afraid?
12: Well, see, that's where I'm going here. That's what I'm talking about. Those types of shows are a bigger commitment. It's there's a lot more editing. There's a lot more
6: Naked and Afraid is like my guilty pleasure, man. I love that show.
12: See, I lived when I was in St. Pete, I lived next door to a couple of former world travelers who tried to get on The Amazing Race. Okay. They traveled the world for a couple of years. They were exactly what you thought The Amazing Race would need, and they could not get on the show because there were so many, literally hundreds of people who are trying to get on the show. Just to get on Survivor is a real accomplishment.
9: Yeah, I could never convince Jeff Jenkins to give me that much time off.
6: Well, what you have to do is...
9: Somebody's got to do the morning news.
6: Chris, what you have to do is sell it as a story.
12: Oh, yeah.
6: You know, let you go into a feature, you know?
9: It would be a story, let me tell you.
12: All right, Ryan, if you were on Survivor, would you be Mr. Fix-It? Or would you be the guy who'd be more interested in, like, creating controversy inside the tribe and so you could survive on the game longer? Would you help the tribe, or would you be more willing to, like, mix things up to get people eliminated and so you could move along in the process and maybe win the game?
7: So you're asking me if I'm an agitator?
12: Yeah, I guess.
7: Do you know the role on this show that I have?
12: I suppose that's
7: solid point.
12: I suppose that's true.
6: Yeah, right.
12: Well, anytime anybody responds to a question with a question is sort of an
6: action. Well, what about you as a former lifeguard? What would your perspective be?
12: Well, I think in my own mind, I'd like to be Mr. Fix-It. You know, the guy who could start the fire or, you know, that kind of stuff. But probably the reality would be after about 36 hours, I'd be like, how do I get the rest of these people off the island so I can win the money?
9: I figure in your tribe, you're probably sitting there like, and Dave goes, you know what? I can help if you need to know who won the 1937 batting title. That's about all I got for you, though.
12: No,
9: maybe I can be of some assistance if you need to know who won the 1945 basketball championship.
6: That's right. You know what my brand would be? I don't think there's any doubt about this. My brand would be the guy that that sort of knows how to do a bunch of stuff but can't actually do any of it.
9: Oh, okay.
6: Like, there's so many things that like, you know, I was a Weebolo, man. I had the arrow of light, you know.
9: Oh, there you go.
6: I learned to do a lot of things when I was a kid, you know. But I have a lot of knowledge in my head now about things like building fires and stuff like that, you know. But man, I tell you what, when I try to build a fire now, it doesn't go so well.
9: Yeah.
6: You know, and I have to admit, it's like, you know, I know how to build a shelter. If I was out there actually having to build a shelter, it wouldn't go well. I would fail, and it would fall over, and it would be terrible.
9: Yeah.
6: Because that's how everything is in my life right now. It's like, hey, I know how to do that. And unless it's making pancakes, man, it's not happening.
9: Yeah. If somebody said to me, like, you know, make a tent, and my response would be, like, I can tell you which National League player got the 600 home runs first, but that really doesn't help in this particular situation. By the way, we're burying the lead.
7: Yes, we are. I've got an update on the Mighty Mike Plays situation, Dave.
9: That wasn't the lead I was referring to.
7: Well, it's my lead.
9: Let's have it. What do you got?
7: So, for those who haven't tuned in, the Mighty Mike Plays, it's a YouTube channel. Supposedly, a kid spent $118,000 on a YouTube ad campaign off of his father's company credit card, and it blew up, became this big old internet thing. It's a really silly situation.
9: What a loving dad.
7: Yes.
9: Right, what a loving dad. But wait, there's more.
7: There is more. Now, this is the confirmed facts. We'll get into unconfirmed rumors in a bit, but this is hard facts. The situation is seemingly fabricated by the father. The $118,000, it's not related to YouTube. It is an unrelated debt. The nature of the debt is unknown at this time, but it's not off of YouTube ads. Mike's father is responsible for the ads for the channel. As per Mike himself, in a video he posted before the channel blew up. And the father has begun suing YouTubers that are covering the story, claiming libel. And which is weird, because if he's $118,000 in debt, why is he spending money on lawsuits?
9: Wow.
7: Now, that's the confirmed facts.
9: Okay.
7: These are the unconfirmed facts, or rumors, you know. The father was not fired from his job. In fact, he is the co-owner of the marketing agency he works for, supposedly. I couldn't find an article or a source to confirm that, but some people are saying that. And in some early videos, Mike refers to his father by his first name, Dave. So there are questions about whether Mike is actually his son.
9: Well, that...
7: So this went from silly stupid to stupid stupid.
6: The reason I like this story, and the reason I think it's worth following, because I mean the stakes are relatively low here. There's not a whole lot going on other than like the sort of the memification of the whole thing. But it really just shows you it's really a microcosm of every information system that we have today. Whether it's a frivolous story like this, all the way up to whatever kind of news that you're getting, man. It's crazy. The layers upon layers that people now spin to try to manifest their own reality. Very odd.
7: And it kind of makes sense at this point, because it explains why he didn't set up a GoFundMe for the debt, because if it was just like a personal debt,
6: he couldn't confirm it.
7: Yeah, it could be considered fraud. And that's why he set up the merchandise shop with the AI-generated t-shirts. It's the reason why he like pushed so hard for like...
6: The real reveal is going to be in about a week or two. We're going to find out this entire thing was an AI stunt. It was just one AI machine talking to another AI machine.
9: How about you've got your 9-year-old tied up?
6: And that was an AI machine too, as it turns out.
9: Yeah. This will kind of remind you sort of Balloon Boy. Remember that thing?
7: Remember the
9: it's for the show.
6: Yeah, you know, right.
9: Shut up, Junior.
6: Yeah.
9: You know, that kind of thing. I'm burying the lead.
6: There we go.
9: Because we have the other lead, not the dirt on your lead, but we have a Wednesday edition of Tickets Tuesday.
6: Tickets Tuesday on a Wednesday.
9: And we said on the show yesterday that we would reveal the time of the Wednesday edition of Tickets Tuesday in the Crosstalk segment, and I'm doing that now, all right? That will be at 4 o'clock.
6: O'clock.
9: 4 o'clock.
6: 4 o'clock.
9: 4:06. Okay. Right. So
12: Tickets Tuesday. We have four tickets.
6: I felt like I should have gave that like a build up or something. Yeah, I'm sorry,
12: it's not too late. So we've got we've got four tickets to Trans-Siberian Orchestra that we will be doing a Wednesday edition of Tickets Tuesday. That's kind of creepy. at 4 o'clock this afternoon. The topics are the WVU Oklahoma State football game, movies, and the mystery category. So we'll do that at 4 o'clock today.
6: Man, 4 o'clock. Yesterday, I got to tell you, everybody listening, the lines, the moment that I unbusied the lines, I keep them busy until the end of the segment preceding the ticket giveaway. The moment that I released the lines, all three lines were full. So I'm just telling you.
12: So in a normal Tickets Tuesday, when things don't go, you know, like that.
6: Look, when the Reds have lost 12 in a row and we're giving you a Reds-Pirates game that's on like a Thursday when it's 140 outside, you know, sometimes there's not a billion people on the line for those tickets.
12: Yeah, what you're saying is Trans-Siberian Orchestra tickets go a little bit better than the expiring Arby's curly fry certificate.
6: Very popular. It's a $600 prize. It's very popular.
12: So there you go. That's at 4 o'clock today. Jeff Jenkins is here. He's a busy guy. So what's going on in West Virginia today, Jeff?
0: Well, I just posted a story at WVMetroNews.com out of Summers County. It's a case we've been following for a couple of years, but they have indicted a man now from Pipestem on 394 criminal counts. This is a superseding indictment. He allegedly committed crimes against more than 50 women over a 10-year period. Matthew Keaton's his name. He's been in jail for a couple of years, but they continue the investigation. They got a superseding indictment from the Summers County Grand Jury. Yesterday, I talked to the prosecutor. We've got a story at the website.
12: There you go. So that's posted. An update on this story got posted like 4 minutes ago. So there, look at Jeff in here. As fresh as today's headlines. Boom, it's on the website, and boom, he's in here. That's why I say every day, you got to go to the website, WVMetroNews.com. If you haven't been there, West Virginia-related news gets updated 24/7, 365. Jeff, thank you.
0: Okay, Dave.
12: We'll take a break, and we'll come back with more in a moment.
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13: This is a Bloomberg Money Minute. After a number of warnings from inside the AI industry about potentially catastrophic risks of the technology, Vermont Senator Bernie Sanders has introduced legislation that would ban artificial superintelligence, pare down development of advanced AI systems, and create a new federal department of AI. President Trump, though, has downplayed those risks and says he's against any new regulations or safeguards for AI as the U.S. competes against China for dominance. On Wall Street, stocks are lower on a combination of mortgage rates now back above 7% this week, oil prices moving higher, and a sell-off in chip makers. Right now, the Dow down a little more than 0.5%, the NASDAQ down 1.25%, the S&P 0.75% lower, and oil up to around $91.50. 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Tom Busby.
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20: This is J.B. Akers, your delegate in the 55th District in Kanawha County. 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I know what you care about because they're the same things that my family cares about: jobs, infrastructure, and education. This is J.B. Akers, and I will be honored to again have your vote in November so that together we can work on common sense solutions to whatever challenges we may face. 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
0: West Virginia Metro News, I'm Jeff Jenkins. The State Public Service Commission will decide whether to okay a rate increase for Hope Gas to pay for leaks in its lines. The case is up today for an evidentiary hearing in Charleston. Hope Gas Senior Director of Engineering and Design, Abraham Jones, says the system needs to be repaired to have fewer leaks, making it better for everyone.
21: Right now, the main goal is to increase the reliability of that system, and we're doing that through identifying where those leaks are, where the highest emission leaks are, where those leaks impact customers the most, and we're risk ranking those to replace those pipes.
0: You can read more at WVMetroNews.com. Capital County Prosecutor Jason Spears fondly remembering his mentor, Chris Childs. The longtime Capital County Prosecutor and then Circuit Judge died last weekend. He was retired. Spears says it was as a prosecutor that Childs shined.
22: Yeah, he was one of the few guys that I've ever met or known in this business that he could literally pick up a file the day of a massive trial if he wanted to, and he could go in and try that case. And you would have thought that he would have been on it for 20 years.
0: Spears says he learned a lot from Childs. Meanwhile, there is a criminal case that Spears' office is trying this week. It's the Shannon Overstreet trial in Capital County Circuit Court. He allegedly killed his 3-month-old daughter 5 years ago. Jury hearing more today. 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
0: A few sections of West Virginia receiving heavy rain today. The National Weather Service has just expired a couple of flash flood warnings. One of those cover parts of Cabo and Wayne counties, the other parts of Boone and Lincoln counties. A Summers County grand jury has handed up a superseding indictment in a sex crimes investigation that resulted in the arrest more than 5 years ago of Matthew Keaton. He now faces 394 criminal counts. More at our website. From the Metro News Anchor Desk, I'm Jeff Jenkins.
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28: It's Dave Alley. Come up on the next show. Kanawha County Commission President Ben Salango will stop by. Actress and singer Ann Magnuson is here, and more on the Hurricane Fall Festival right here on the Voice of Charleston, WCHS.
12: welcome back to the show. Coop, did you notice in the Crosstalk segment how we just, like, magically lost Chris Lawrence?
1: Yeah. Well, I assumed
12: everything's okay.
1: Yeah. Well, I saw that Jeff came down, and hey, man, Chris, you know, he likes to come in here and help out the show when he can.
12: But, right.
1: You know, I mean, the guy is a Hall of Fame newsman, you know, so sometimes the news happens.
12: The newsy news does happen. But I just got a text message on my personal phone, like, what did you guys do to Chris? Like, I didn't do anything to him. I didn't, like, he wasn't offended.
1: What could we do to Chris?
12: Well, that's true. What could we do to him? But I didn't offend him, you know, with my comments about his
1: I mean, not any
12: shirt.
1: More than normal.
12: Any more than normal. That's true. You know, we got a couple of things that are a little bit different about the show today, and that's kind of good. Actually, it's new time slot, new way of doing things.
1: What I find is that new keeps you on your toes.
12: Yeah.
1: It makes you think about things again, things that might have been, you know, kind of rote at one point.
12: I agree.
1: Now it's like, man, you got to think about it twice. Is that this hour?
12: I agree. So we'll do the sound of sports here in just a moment, if that's okay with you, Ryan.
2: Yeah.
12: Is it okay with you if we get back into the sporty sports stuff, or what do you
2: I'm out of water.
12: Got a frosty beverage there?
2: It's just water.
12: Okay. So we'll do the sound of sports. And when we get into the 3 o'clock hour, Fred Persinger is going to be here. We're going to talk a little bit about high school football. On this date, we'll be at 3:33 today because we got Jeff Erickson coming up at 3:45. And Coop, we need his help. You know, can you, if you walk through any business today and you see somebody that's a little bit confused and maybe a little bit upset, it's because they probably have Jackson Dart on their fantasy league.
1: Oh, so yeah.
12: Did you hear the news about Jackson Dart today?
1: I heard he's probably...
3: This is a flash flood warning for the following counties in West Virginia, Lincoln and Wayne. Issued at 2:33 p.m. Eastern Daylight Time. The National Weather Service in Charleston has issued a flash flood warning for northwestern Lincoln County in central West Virginia, east central Wayne County in western West Virginia, until 5:30 p.m. Eastern Daylight Time. At 2:33 p.m. Eastern Daylight Time, Doppler radar indicated thunderstorms producing heavy rain across the warned area. Between 1.5 and 3 inches of rain have fallen. Flash flooding is ongoing or expected to begin shortly. Hazard, flash flooding caused by thunderstorms. Source, radar indicated. Impact, flash flooding of small creeks and streams, urban areas, highways, streets and underpasses, as well as other poor drainage and low-lying areas. Some locations that will experience flash flooding include Hamlin, Kiosville, West Hamlin, Branchland and Myra. Repeating, a flash flood warning has been issued until 5:30 p.m. Eastern Daylight Time for the following counties in West Virginia, Lincoln and Wayne.
12: Right, that's exactly right. We are in a 4 o'clock hour today. What do we? Oh, that's where we have a Wednesday edition of Tickets Tuesday. Coop, there's no way I'm going to be able to get through this show without making mistakes about scheduling.
1: Have faith.
2: Didn't I just say we were professional, Dave?
12: Yeah, I know. That kind of slapped me into reality of the way I actually do things. Anyway, we will have a Wednesday edition of Tickets Tuesday to move these tickets for Trans-Siberian Orchestra. In or out at 4:25. Tony Caridi will be here at 4:33. Oh, I forgot to mention this. WVU, you know, the past defense has not been great for WVU, but Ja'Cory Thomas is coming to the rescue, Coop. You see, he's eligible today, so he's eligible.
1: Finally here, okay.
12: He's eligible. So what's the haps on that? I mean, is he going to play against Oklahoma State? And if he plays, how much will he play? And by the way, where will he play? Will he be on the corner? Will he be coming on in the nickel? Will he be at one of those safety positions?
1: We should get somebody on to talk about that.
12: Tony will do that. Tony's going to do all that. So we'll get the lowdown on Ja'Cory Thomas. That'll be at 4:33 today. And Abra Ohidi returns to the show. And what a perfect day to have her on. With all the buzz around the Muse app from Meta, Coop, did you hear that the Muse app has already been downloaded like 500,000 times?
1: You know what I heard about the Muse app?
12: What
1: is that? When they were testing the reservation function, where this robot
5: assistant will make reservations for you, that when they were looking through the test data, that the robot assistant was calling a human at Meta headquarters, and they were making the reservation.
12: Well,
5: great technology.
12: Well, this we'll talk to Abrar about this, but essentially, you know, you remember the halcyon days when people didn't want to buy anything online?
5: Oh, yeah.
12: Because they didn't want to put their credit card information online.
5: Right.
12: Remember back in the before times when people worried about that? Now the Muse app basically knows all your stuff. It knows your accounts.
5: It's an open claw clone, right?
12: That's basically
5: what it is. Yeah, it's an open claw clone.
12: It goes through. It's going to go through all your emails. It's going
5: to
12: go through all your social media. But people don't care about that stuff anymore, do they?
5: I don't know. Some people do, I guess.
12: Anyway, they feel like Meta has just kind of they're first in this area, and there's a whole bunch of other. Platforms that are going to be coming out with very similar things to this, but you know how many people are on Facebook, right? Like 2/3 of the population of the globe already have Facebook accounts. So we'll talk more about that. That'll be with Abrar Ahidi. That'll be coming up at 4:45 this afternoon. Coop, let's go. Oh, question of the day, and it's sponsored by Solango Law. So Maggie Nestor from Jefferson County is making history tonight as the first ever West Virginian to compete on Survivor. All right? So the question of the day, and it's sponsored by Solango Law, will you be watching her progress? And if you were dropped on an island, what specific West Virginia skill would be your secret weapon to win? All right? Will you be watching her progress tonight on Survivor? And if you were dropped on an island, what specific West Virginia skill would be your secret weapon to win? Text line 304-TALK 304, 304-825-5304. I'm on Exit Weekly, WEEKLEY, 1 word 3 E's, WEEKLEY. Tell you what, Coop, let's do this. Let's take a quick break, and we'll come back, and we'll do the Sound of Sports in just a moment. Stay tuned.
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2: Creeks, streams, and other low-lying and flood-prone locations is imminent or occurring. 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Doppler radar indicated heavy rain due to thunderstorms. Flooding is ongoing or expected to begin shortly in the warned area. Between 1.5 and 3 inches of rain have fallen. Some locations that will experience flooding include Wayne, Beach Fork State Park, Barbersville, East Lynn Lake, East Lynn, Salt Rock, Genoa, and Pea Ridge. Flood safety information can be found at weather.gov/safety/flood. Turn around. Don't drown when encountering flooded roads. Most flood deaths occur in vehicles. Report flooding to the National Weather Service by calling toll-free 800-401-9535 when you can do so safely. Repeating, an aerial flood warning has been issued until 5:30 p.m. Eastern Daylight Time for the following counties in West Virginia, Cabell and Lincoln.
3: Just under 5 minutes left in the game. Carl Romberg with the finish.
4: Now Marshall comes the other direction. Ball played forward for Carl Romberg. Romberg, the dead sprint to the top of the 18. Cuts it inside. Right foot. Romberg rolls it into the far side. Glory, glory, glory. Carl Romberg with the goal. Gives Marshall the lead. 2-1.
3: And that would be your final score. Marshall won over EIU. The Panthers of EIU. 2-1 last night. The Hurdle hosts WVU on Sunday in Huntington as both those schools move back into Sun Belt Conference play. In Morgantown last night, a bit of a nail-biter for the old Golden Blue men's soccer team. The game with Duquesne was scoreless until the 85th minute when the Mountaineers' Sammy Walker scored the game's only goal in a 1-0 WVU win. Here's Dan Stratford's take on the victory over the Dukes.
5: With respect to a very, very good Duquesne side that did make it difficult and then defended the box really well late on, I do feel as though we got what we deserved with the result and kind of got there in the end. So sometimes these games can build a lot of kind of resilience and resistance and belief. But we also have to recognise that, yeah, there is a game of two halves and we can't only show up for one of them, especially with the stretch we're about to face.
3: All right, WVU is now 5-1-1 on the year, and the win over the Dukes last night ended a five-game homestand. College football, WVU's Big 12 league opener is Saturday night against Oklahoma State. Here's the Mountaineers defensive coordinator Zach Alley on the problems that OSU Cowboys quarterback Drew Metzdemaker presents.
6: Does, you know, I think we were saying like it's like 1.8 seconds on average he gets the ball out. So like that's quick. That's catch and throw. You know, you got to make him hold it. You got to mess with his head and where he's throwing the ball and what he's doing. You know, he does a great job of having answers to where the ball should go, where you want to throw it, and how to attack you.
3: All right, Metzdemaker has 18 straight 200-yard passing games. That's the longest active streak in the nation. Conversely, here's new Oklahoma State head coach Eric Morris on dealing with the West Virginia defense on Saturday night.
7: You know, Coach Alley, I mean, just they're gonna force a ton of issues. They like to wreak havoc. They come from everywhere. So we're going to have to do a really nice job at identifying fronts and being able to communicate at a high level in a hostile environment. But what a great opportunity for our team to go on the road, you know, and just so many things you dream about, you know, on national TV, football weather, under the lights, undefeated team, first Big 12 game, like so many cool storylines for our teams to get excited for. But really, really well-coached team, and we're going to have to play really, really well.
3: All right, so the line on this game has changed a bit. WVU was favored by 3.5. Now the line is 1.5. Mountaineers, a 1.5 favorite over Oklahoma State on Saturday night under the lights.

0: at Marshall. The 2-1 Herd hosts Gardner Webb on Saturday. In winning at Missouri State last weekend, the Herd rushed for 267 yards for the game, 178 yards of that after halftime, 117 rushing yards in the fourth quarter. Here's Marshall's veteran offensive lineman Jalen Slappy on doing work in the ground game.
1: Yeah, it definitely did. Kind of gave us what we can do. I know we didn't fully give out what we should have done, but it gave us last year vibes of how good we can run the football. You know, that's always our number one thing. It just now we just got to be consistent. That's really the big thing off, be consistent and knowing that we could do way more. We left a lot out on the table. Really could have rushed for like 400 yards. So just being consistent, just keep building on it. So,
0: all right, hockey now. The Pens played their second preseason game in as many nights on Tuesday. They were 7-4 losers to the Detroit Red Wings. There were, though, a few positive moments, like new Penguin Nick Robertson opening the scoring with a shorthanded goal.
2: The Wings dump it on in. Soloviov will take it away and push it up ahead. Now Nick Robertson bursting into the wing zone, cutting through, he scores! Nick Robertson looking to make an impact on this Penguins roster. And he scores a shorthanded goal to begin his preseason tenure. It's 1-0 Penguins, not even halfway through this first.
0: The Penguins' regular season opener is a week from tonight, believe it or not, against the Flyers in Philadelphia. Baseball now in Pittsburgh. What a night for the Bucks right-hander Jared Jones. He allowed just one hit over seven innings in a 2-0 win over the Cardinals. Jones flirted with a perfect game. He retired the first 16 Cardinals he faced.
3: Jared Jones has yet to allow a base runner. He'll face Thomas Sejesi to lead it off.
4: He strikes out Sejesi. That's 16 in a row and 7 strikeouts for Jared Jones.
5: Oh man, this fastball is just exploding.
6: Church put it in play in the third inning, but grounded out to short.
4: In on the hands, little flare. Oh my, how about that to break up the perfect game bid? It's a double for Nathan Church. One out of the sixth inning. Fans recognize Jared Jones, just incredible.
0: The Pirates have won 5 straight to improve to 80-77 with 5 games remaining. The Bucks are trying to finish the season with a winning record for the first time since 2018. Jared Jones tied a season high with 9 strikeouts last night and has an ERA of 1.13 and is at 3-0 in his 4 September starts. Jones came back in late May after Tommy John surgery, and he appreciated the ovation he got coming off the mound at PNC Park last night.
7: Yeah, it's cool, especially being the last one I have at PNC this year and ending off on a good note. Having the fan support, it means a lot.
8: Off of that, how much pride can you take of finishing this year strong? And at least from an outside perspective, it seems you have gas in the tank too.
7: Yeah, I mean, you can say I have gas in the tank because I missed the first 2 months of the season. So I know guys are out there feeling worse than what I am as of right now. For me, it should be like July or something right now. But yeah, I feel like I have a lot left to go.
0: All right, one more quick note on this game. Former Mountaineer J.J. Weatherholt went 0 for 4 last night, dating back to a 4-game sweep by the visiting Cardinals over the Bucks early in the season. And his days at WVU playing the Pitt Panthers in Pittsburgh, last night's game was the first time he'd ever lost a game at PNC Park. In Atlanta, the Reds blanked the Braves 4-0. Elly De La Cruz continues to close in on a 30-30 season. He stole a base and ripped a home run to right in the third.
2: And now the very talented shortstop, Elly De La Cruz.
9: He's had a monster season, knocking on the door of a 30-30 for the first time in his career.
10: De La Cruz, deep right and gone! He got his 29th swipe, he gets his 29th home run. He's closing in on 30-30 and the Reds are up 1-0.
11: One of the most difficult things to do as a baseball player is to chase numbers when that's all you've got left in your season.
0: De La Cruz has a chance to be just the 4th player in Reds history to reach the 30-30 club after Eric Davis in 1987, Barry Larkin in 1996, and Brandon Phillips 19 years ago. In game 2 of this series tonight, the lefty Andrew Abbott goes for the Reds against the Braves ace lefty Chris Sale, who will be making his last start before the playoffs. Finally, in Boston, the Guardians edge the Red Sox 3-2 at Fenway. Cleveland continues to hold a 1-game lead on the White Sox in the AL Central. Here's the last out.
12: Duran, the tying run now at second for Nick Sogard with 2 down. Cleveland 3, Boston 2. A prelude to October here in Boston. Swing and a bouncing ball toward first. Fielded by the second baseman. Running to the bag. And now beat everybody there. Ball game. Nathaniel Lowe slipped and fell. Could get the bouncing ball. And now charging at second. Nobody at first. And he beats Sogard to the bag to end it. And the Guardians' magic number to clinching a playoff spot down to two.
0: All right, so in case there's a tie at the end of the regular season, Chicago's got the tiebreaker on the Guardians. Lefty Foster Griffin goes for his 16th win of the year tonight in Game 2 of this three-game set. Red Sox have lost 8 of their last 12 games. All right, we'll come back and wrap the hour in just a moment.
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18: 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Parents and community members are invited to join from 6 to 8 p.m. The fair lets students and families connect with most colleges and universities in West Virginia, as well as several top schools in the country. They will have representatives from 40 of the region's largest business and industry employers. The KCS College and Career Fair is an excellent opportunity to learn, make connections, and begin planning for life after high school.
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0: All right, we'll take a break after hour number one. We'll get some news here at the top of the hour. When we come back, we're going to turn our attention to high school football here in West Virginia. Fred Persinger is going to join us. Two more hours to go on Metro News Hotline this afternoon. This is Metro News, the voice of West Virginia.

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1: From ABC News, I'm Brian Clark. Artificial intelligence in Taiwan will be key issues when President Trump welcomes China's Xi Jinping on a state visit. But a major topic will be Iran. ABC's Karen Travers at the White House says China is Iran's largest trading partner and the largest purchaser of its oil.
2: We have seen the president get pushed on this recently about what he might do, and there's been no indication of renewed pressure on China. And of course, this comes after yesterday, the president in that speech at the UN was calling on countries around the world to put more economic pressure on Iran and isolate them economically. But it's not clear if that same message would be applied to China during this visit this week.
1: The message at the UN today from Iran's President Masoud Pezeshkian was that President Trump must understand key facts as he spoke through a translator.
3: He must know that the resistance of the Iranian people will only increase in the face of sanctions, increased pressure, increased bullying. We will never bow our head or bend at the knee.
1: A federal judge in Washington today will hear arguments over President Trump's ban on three media organizations from the White House. Administration lawyers say the ban on CNN, MS Now, and Politico does not violate the First Amendment. Almost the entire state of New Mexico is under a flood watch. Heavy rain is falling. ABC's Trevor Ault is there.
4: At the peak today, we could see 2 inches of rainfall per hour, and so much of New Mexico has been in a dangerous cycle where you have areas that are hit by wildfires that then have destabilized soil and become even more vulnerable to flash flooding. We've been watching the state try to be proactive, but there is a real chance of some catastrophic flash flooding here in New Mexico.
1: Dolly Parton's estate seeking a restraining order against the late icon's nephew, claiming he threatened violence and economic harm. He says it's a publicity stunt. You're listening to ABC News.
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6: Good afternoon. It's 3:03 and 72 degrees in the capital city. I'm Jack Carlson in the 580 WCHS radio newsroom. Your Metro News AccuWeather forecast calls for cloudy skies with chances for more rain the rest of this afternoon. 3 people are injured after stabbings this afternoon near Pinch. Kanawha County deputies say the incident happened in the 2600 block of Dutch Ridge Road at around 12:40. Deputies say all 3 people with stab wounds were alert and talking when they arrived on the scene. Authorities are searching for the alleged stabber. West Virginia's busiest airport turns 80 years old next year. Airport director and CEO Dominique Rainieri says they're planning an event to commemorate the anniversary. She says the event would raise funds for Jaeger's Arts in the Airport program.
7: It's something that we've been focused on as we renovate this building and add on to it. We really want to bring in local art to CRW so that everyone coming in and out of our airport can see what talented people we have in our state. And so what better way to celebrate but to start something new to add to the airport itself?
6: Rainieri unveiled a special 80th anniversary logo to the airport board during its meeting today. United Bank has a new operations center. It's now open in the capital city. That hub brings together employees from several departments from the eight-state company footprint. United Bank Regional President D.F. Mox says the new facility supports United employees.
8: When team members thrive, so do our customers, and so does business. So that ongoing commitment to our employees just looking for a better space supports our needs and our team's needs, that is, and position us for that future growth.
6: 125 employees work in the new operations center. Charleston firefighters are looking into an apartment fire from this morning. The fire severely damaged four L Row apartment units on Beauregard Street. Firefighters say the blaze started at around 3:30 this morning. The news is brought to you by the Mary Phelan Leadership Academy. It's a free public K-5 charter school offering small classes, free transportation, free before and after care, enrichment activities, and more. 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It's 3:05.
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1: 72 degrees in the capital city. I'm Jack Carlson, 580 WCHS.

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1: All right, welcome back to the show. Hour number two, how do you do? Metro News Hotline, keeping you company in the afternoon here on the Metro News Radio Network. We're in a new time slot this week, if you just joined us. Now, weekdays, we're here from 2 to 5, 2 to 5 every afternoon, so we appreciate you tuning in. We got a lot of stuff to get into in this particular hour. We'll reset our question of the day. We have got a woman from West Virginia who is one of the primary contestants on Survivor on CBS that debuts tonight with a big extended episode. So we'll talk a little bit about that. Fred Persinger is here. You know, on Wednesday night here on the network, after Sportsline, there's a two-hour edition of High School Sportsline that begins at 7 o'clock. So we're going to talk about some of the big games and get Fred's thoughts about where we stand in West Virginia high school football. The regular season moving on. We've had the Power Index that comes out on Monday. The SSAC rankings came out yesterday. So we'll talk some high school football here in just a moment. A little bit later on in this half hour, we've got the entertainment report coming your way at 3:25. At the bottom of the hour on this date, 3:45, Jeff Erickson, senior editor at RotoWire, will be back to help you find a quarterback for Jackson Dart. If you've missed the news today, it's been confirmed that the outstanding young quarterback of the New York Giants is going to miss the entire season after being injured early in the Giants' loss on Monday night to the L.A. Rams. By the way, if you've got any other fantasy football questions, send me a text on that, 304-TALK-304, 304-825-5304, and we'll try to get your questions answered when Jeff Erickson gets here in about 42 minutes. 5 o'clock hour today. At the top of the five, we have got a Wednesday edition of Tickets Tuesday. It sounds a little confusing, but the payoff is really, really good. We've got four tickets to go see Trans-Siberian Orchestra here in Charleston. That will be on December the 3rd. So we're going to play a little Tickets Tuesday on a Wednesday. If you've never played the game before, there are three categories. The categories rotate. Today's categories are the WVU Oklahoma State game on Saturday night in Morgantown, the movies, and the mystery category. And in the mystery category, the answer to the question will be revealed before the contest begins at 4:06 this afternoon. So I'll open up the phone lines for that when we get a little closer. Also in that 4 o'clock hour, we'll play In or Out at 4:25. Tony Caridi is going to be here at 4:33 to talk about the game with Oklahoma State. And Abrar Al-Hidi will be here at around 4:45 this afternoon. We'll do a tech news segment talking about a bunch of stuff, the latest edition of the iPhone. Also, what's going on with Meta Muse? Over the last few days, there have been over 500,000 downloads of this new app. What's it mean? So we're going to talk about that with Abrar Al-Hidi. That'll be at 4:45. All right, our question of the day. Question of the day. Maggie Nestor from Jefferson County is making history tonight. She's the first ever West Virginian to compete on Survivor on CBS. So the question of the day, and it's sponsored by Selango Law, will you be watching her progress on Survivor? And secondarily, if you were dropped on an island, what specific West Virginia skill or survival trait would be your secret weapon to win it all? Will you be watching her progress on Survivor tonight on CBS? And if you were dropped on an island, what specific West Virginia skill or survival trait would be your secret weapon to win it all? Can't wait to get your responses to that. You know the text line, 304-TALK-304, 304-825-5304. I'm on Exit Weekly, W-E-E-K-L-E-Y. One word, three E's, W-E-E-K-L-E-Y. All right, Fred Persinger joins me, the host of High School Sportsline tonight, and Game Night, of course, every Friday night here on the Metro News Radio Network for the last 25 years. Where, Fred, how would you describe Game Night? What's a good way to describe the program? You've been doing it for 25 years on Friday night. A one-stop shop for high school football.
2: Oh, I was going to a different direction. I was going to go my retirement account, but I don't.
1: Yeah. Right.
2: And by the way, it's per singer with two I's and one E.
1: Just there, in case there you go. Thank you.
2: Before we get into my part, two questions for you about your program.
1: Okay.
2: By the way, it still ends at 5. You know, you remember that.
1: Yes, thank you.
2: Two things. My Selango Law question of the day would be for you, Dave. What reality series
3: This is a flash flood warning for the following counties in West Virginia, Calhoun, Gilmer, and Roan. Issued at 3.09 p.m. Eastern Daylight Time. The National Weather Service in Charleston has issued a flash flood warning for southeastern Roan County in central West Virginia, southeastern Calhoun County in north central West Virginia, southwestern Gilmer County in north central West Virginia, until 6.15 p.m. Eastern Daylight Time. At 3.09 p.m. Eastern Daylight Time, Doppler radar indicated thunderstorms producing heavy rain across the warned area. Between 1 and 2 inches of rain have fallen. Additional rainfall amounts of 1 to 2 inches are possible in the warned area. Flash flooding is ongoing or expected to begin shortly. Hazard, flash flooding caused by thunderstorms. Source, radar indicated. Impact, flash flooding of small creeks and streams, urban areas, highways, streets and underpasses, as well as other poor drainage and low-lying areas. Some locations that will experience flash flooding include Chloe, Orma, Nicut, and Tariff. Repeating, a flash flood warning has been issued until 6.15 p.m. Eastern Daylight Time for the following counties in West Virginia, Calhoun, Gilmer, and Roan.
2: You go through them so quickly.
1: Right.
2: I mean, you know them so well. But like Abra Al-Hidi. And then Jeff from Rotowire.
1: Yeah, Jeff Erickson.
2: Jeff Erickson's good. Just the Rotowire thing that hit you. Is that just something you put together or it just happens?
1: That's a good question. I think we've latched on to really talented people.
2: They're good.
1: They're really good.
2: They really are.
1: Over the years, and I think the secret is they want to be on the show.
2: So you took what you got, but it's worked out.
1: Yeah, it's worked out.
2: It has definitely worked out. I agree. Every time I hear you say the young lady that's going to be on today, I'd say, Coop, what's her name again?
1: We did go through that probably the
4: we
1: first year.
4: A little bit, yeah,
2: I'm sure.
1: But Coop, how long has Abrar been with us? Talking like 7 or 8 years,
4: probably,
1: right?
4: She came back like it was literally right after you came back. So however long that's been, she's been with us as long as you've been back from your double Darren kind of hiatus.
2: You brought her with you.
4: You're bewitched.
1: And the other thing, I was sitting there listening to Jeff Erickson's show on XM, and suddenly out of the blue, he started talking about being on our show.
4: Oh, nice.
1: And I'm just sitting there listening with my mouth hanging open. And he talked about, he's been on our show for almost 10 years, right?
2: That's crazy.
1: Yeah. High school football. Couple of interesting games. Let's start with Quad A.
2: Okay.
1: Morgantown had such a great season last year. They got a veteran quarterback. You think there'll be any rust at all when they play at Spring Mills in the Eastern Panhandle this week?
2: I don't think any rust on Morgantown's part. I mean, Sean Beiser's got a heck of a ball club this year. I'm just curious about Spring Mills. Do they bounce back? They started 2-0.
1: Yeah.
2: Now they've lost 2 in a row.
1: Tough competition.
2: Well, it's been tough competition, but if you're good, you're good. You got to bounce back against that tough competition. So it doesn't get any easier for the Cardinals, that's for certain.
1: GW is off this week. Right. They have a bye. If you had any questions about them last week, I think
2: they
1: answered them with a dominant win at South Charleston. And the thing about their win over the Black Eagles, they had perfect balance.
2: Oh,
1: like 200 yards running, 200 yards
2: that's
1: throwing.
2: That's Stevie, though, for you. I mean, and he has really, really tried to do that through the years. But, you know, when you have a running back like Jaden Black, your son, handle the ball. Yeah, that kid is amazing. He really is.
1: Huntington will be in Beckley.
2: Right.
1: And the Flying Eagles got beat at Hoover last week, there's no shame in that. I mean, Hoover's got a really good team. Will there be any residual effects, you think, on Beckley this week?
2: I don't think so. I think they're just facing a very tough opponent. Huntington was off last week. They were idle, so they had a couple of weeks. They lost their first game of the season to George Rogers Clark, and that is a solid, solid team. That's expected. So since then, they have won 2 in a row. Typical Billy Seals ball club. the very, very good skill position. Again, though, they have to travel to Beckley. And Beckley's got a good football team. Mm-hmm. They really have a good football team. They got a great quarterback, got a couple of really, really nice running backs. So I think it'll be competitive.
1: One more game in Quad A. Just want to get your thoughts on Parkersburg. So Parkersburg beat Parkersburg South last week. Now they go to Riverside. When you and I talked last Wednesday, I mentioned to you how, you know, Riverside's had a good start to the season. Will there be any emotional letdown for the Big Reds after they beat their cross-city rivals and then have to go on the road?
2: I think if it was the typical Riverside team we've seen in the Kanawha Valley for years, but this is not. This is a good Riverside ball club. And I talked with Matt Kimes from Parkersburg last week, and Matt has said the one thing they will do on Monday of this week, get that Parkersburg South win out of the way. Hey, it happened. We're great. Fantastic. We've got a job to do. And I think they'll be ready. I think Parkersburg is coming into their own. I think Riverside, both teams are 2-2. You know, both got a lot to play for.
1: In AAA, Bridgeport's at RCB on Friday night. The Indians, they come at you in waves, man. So it was a situation where Gavin Williams went down last week, right, and Gabe Martin just had a great game. Went for 2 touchdowns and 165 yards. He's had 3 games already this season where he's gone for 100-plus. I mean, they're a handful, man.
2: It's a program. It is a program. RCB's undefeated. They come in with a lot of confidence. You know, they've beaten Fairmont Senior already this year. So, you know, I think it'll be competitive. But in the end, Bridgeport is Bridgeport. They win. That's what they do. And you can't go in and expect Bridgeport to give you anything. You got to go take it. Now, can RCB take it? We'll find out.
1: So, you and I were talking off the air. You got a great list of guests that are going to be on the show tonight, including Freddie Simon, who's been at Bluefield forever. On Friday night, you got Princeton playing Graham. Mm-hmm. Princeton put up almost 700 yards of total offense against Chapmanville. What do you think? Does Princeton have a shot at Graham?
2: Well, I think they do. I you know, opening game of the season, Bluefield lost to Graham, their arch rival, play in the same part. They lost to Graham by a total of, five points. Then they came back, and the very next week they had to play Princeton. They lost to Princeton by 2 points. So you would think that the Princeton-Graham game would be very, very good. Now, Graham's legit again. Graham goes through those cycles a lot more than Bluefield does. Bluefield is going to be fine when we get to the end of the year. Remember last year? They lost to Princeton,
1: mm-hmm,
2: and then they won 8 in a row after that loss. They were 2-3 then. They won 8 in a row and made it to the championship game, and the final few seconds is what got them beat, but to Frankfort. So, again, you expect a good game with Princeton. Nathan Tanner, head coach at Princeton, has not lost a game since he became the head coach. 14-0 last year, undefeated this year. Let's see what happens tomorrow night or Friday night.
1: So, and as I said, you've got Freddie Simon on the show tonight. You've also got the coach of North Marion on the show tonight. So Lincoln is at North Marion. You know, North Marion's going to be feeling pretty good after they beat Fairmont Senior last week, right?
2: First time in 18 years.
1: Yeah.
2: 18 years. Darren Hayes has been the head coach of North Marion for 18 years. The first year he was the head coach, he lost to them. And did not win again until last week. So that was a huge win. Get that off his back now. It's done, okay? He finally beat Fairmont Senior. And so now he has to move on. And who does he get? He gets a good team. It'll be interesting to see what happens coming up Friday night. But I think Darren Hayes' team is really on a roll. I you know, Lincoln and Rob Hawkins. Rob Hawkins is a fine coach. Outstanding coach. Been around for a while. You know, they got their hands full with the Huskies this week.
1: So, South Charleston will play Capital this mm-hmm. week. We'll see how they handle a little adversity after they got beat down at home by G-Dub. Mm-hmm. We'll see how that happens. Frankfort is number one in AA. They're coming off a bye, and they're going to host Garrett, Maryland.
2: Right. It's a rival game. They play every year. They have for a long, long time. But, you know, wow, Kevin Whiteman's team, you know, 14-0, still undefeated this year. They won like 32 or something in a row now. Back-to-back state championships. Another good ball club.
1: One of the best games last weekend was Petersburg and Moorefield.
2: Yeah.
1: Moorefield defeated Pendleton County last week.
2: Pendleton County.
1: 35-34. You've got a couple of other coaches on the show tonight. Eric Fetty from Cabell Midland's going to be on your program tonight. What's Ben Lohman going to talk about?
2: Who knows? You know, he is he's the director of soccer operations at WVU, and he's still trying to get his sports management degree at West Virginia. So he's a very busy young man. But High School Sports Line, we don't just dwell on football. We try and bounce it around, get some other sports involved. So tonight we'll talk college soccer, though, with Ben Lohman.
1: There you go. And Chris Beck's going to be on the show from Chris Williamstown Beck. Tonight.
2: Williamstown. Looking forward to talking to Eric Fetty of Cabell Midland. Last year they won one game. One game. They beat Hurricane rather handily. That's who they play this week. So Eric Fetty is 1-0 against Hurricane.
1: Man, there's a lot of tasty games this weekend.
2: Oh, yeah.
1: Mingo Central's at Wyoming East.
2: Can they bounce back?
1: Yeah, that's going to be an interesting game. East Hardy, here's the situation. You don't see this happen very often in high school football. They have two consecutive bye weeks. They don't play this week.
2: Yeah, that's because of the Van football team disbanding. Not enough players. 13 players. You can't play with 13. You can't do it. So they already had a bye week scheduled, then they had Van scheduled, and so they're off for 2 weeks. You hate that.
1: Finally, Fred, what do you think about Wheeling Central? If they lose this weekend to Monroe Central in Ohio, they're going to be 1-4.
2: Yeah. And that would be four in a row they would have lost.
1: Yeah. What do we make of that? Schedule's not any easier.
2: I've said since the season started, had Mike Young on our first high school sports line show. Mike's got a great team, a really good ball club. His schedule is just so tough. He has to go out of state and play. That's just the nature of it. No one wants to play him here in the state of West Virginia. He has a couple of teams in the state that'll play. So then, again, he plays tough, tough teams. So, but bottom line is this. He said, get me to the playoffs, and I can do some damage. But, son, you got to get to the playoffs. And, you know, you don't want to be 1-4.
1: No.
2: Because that's five games left, and he's got some tough games left there as well. So, you know, I wish him the best. He's a great guy. He really is. Great ball club. I won it all last year. He's going to be tough to repeat unless he gets it started.
1: Fred, I could talk to you all day about high school football.
2: Call the rest of the guests. They're out. No, Fred, I have another show to do. Sorry.
1: Fred Persinger, high school sports line tonight at 7 o'clock for 2 hours. And don't forget about game night on Friday night. Your one-stop shop for everything about West Virginia high school football in a couple of hours. Fred, thank you.
2: Thank you, Dave. Appreciate it, buddy.
1: All right, we'll take a quick break. We're coming back, and we'll have the entertainment report. Stay tuned.
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5: This is a Bloomberg Money Minute. Disney raising the prices on several of its streaming subscriptions, with users being notified as early as today. The price of the flagship Disney Plus streaming service without ads will rise 13% to $21.49 per month. Entertainment giants are all hiking the prices of streaming subscriptions in a bid to boost profitability. U.S. Treasury yields are popping higher today with renewed inflation worries, and that is weighing on the major stock averages. Well, this is music to the ears of YouTube. The Coachella Valley Music and Arts Festival has selected the Google-owned video site over rival bids from Netflix and Amazon. They will continue to live stream on YouTube for the next 4 years. The festival promoter says free with no registration is so key. And Royal Caribbean, expanding beyond the seas, paying about $3 billion for a 50% stake in Sandals Resorts. I'm John Tucker.
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13: You guys, today was the first official day of fall. I love fall in New York City. It's that special time of year when the mystery puddles on the subway are pumpkin spice. Yeah.
1: Nice. If you know, you know. All right, almost halfway home on this edition of Metro News Hotline. And it is time now for Talkin' TV and more. 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
15: Rowing, like life, is a
16: Crew Girl is rowing back for a second season. The popular young adult series follows Tegan, a 16-year-old rower who joins an all-boy crew team as their coxswain. The first season premiered on September 10th.
17: This could be the perfect opportunity for us to do something.
16: Neon has released the official trailer for Paper Tiger. The award season hopeful stars Adam Driver and Miles Teller as two brothers who become accidentally ensnared with the Russian mafia. Paper Tiger comes to theaters on November 13th. Everybody get up and dance. Charlie XCX and Madonna are teaming up for a new remix of Madonna's song, Danceteria. The single from Madonna's latest album, Confessions 2, will be remixed by the duo into Danceteria After Hours. The remix drops on Thursday. And happy birthday to the boss, Bruce Springsteen, who is 77 today. Michelle Franzen, ABC News.
1: Michelle, thank you. Appreciate that. In news from television, The Tonight Show on NBC will air four episodes after Sunday Night Football this year, beginning this weekend, matching last year's total. Games include matchups on September 27th, that's this Sunday, November the 8th, November 15th, and January the 10th. Sylvester Stallone and Luke Bryan will be appearing after Sunday Night Football on The Tonight Show live this coming Sunday night. The showrunner for The Tonight Show, Chris Miller, says the show has earned over 900 million social views from their sports coverage. All right, we'll take a break for local news here at the bottom of the hour. Come back with a whole lot more. This is Metro News, the voice of West Virginia.
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0: Good afternoon. It's 3:30 and 73 degrees in the capital city. I'm Jack Carlson in the 580 WCHS radio newsroom. The search is on for a stabber in Kanawha County. Kanawha County deputies say three people were stabbed this afternoon near Pinch. The incident happened in the 2600 block of Dutch Ridge Road at around 12:40. Three residents at the El Row Apartments in the capital city are homeless after an early morning fire. Charleston Fire Captain David Hodges says four units were damaged, but only three had people living in them.
1: There's four total in there, but only three of them were occupied, so three of them were affected.
0: He says the fire may have been started electrically. Yeager Airport officials are still evaluating damage from August storms. Airport Director Dominique Rainieri says lightning from the severe weather caused damage to technology.
2: We have been able to fix all of the physical impacts, and it's just those behind the scenes technological impacts of ordering new parts, ordering different things to get everything fully back up and running.
0: She says they're almost done with the full damage assessment. They'll then determine whether or not to file an insurance claim. More than 100 people will begin working at United Bank's new operations center in Charleston. Officials cut the ribbon on the facility this morning. United Bank Director of Operations Alan Searles says the new facility allows for more collaboration.
3: We fostered an open environment where people are mingling with each other throughout the day. And the more we focus on having an engaged and motivated employee base, the better that shows out in how we support the rest of the company.
0: 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It's 73 degrees in the capital city. I'm Jack Carlson, 580 WCHS.
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5: With an update of sports, I'm Joe Percato on 580 WCHS. Corney Jackson is entering his third season, leading the Marshall men's basketball team, and like many squads across the country, the Thundering Herd will take the court this year with a number of new players on their roster. Marshall went 19-13 last winter, and Jackson believes this year's roster has made significant improvements in one key area.
6: I think this team is probably the most athletic team that I've had since I've gotten the job here at Marshall. So we're athletic. Hopefully we play tough. You know, that's still a work in progress. Shooting wise, I think we got some guys that can make some shots. I don't know if we'll hit 26 threes in a game like we did last year. But I will say we'll make some threes this season.
5: Marshall will open the season on November 2nd against Buffalo. The Reds beat the Braves 4-0 last night. Game 2 of the 3-game set begins tonight at 7:15. With this update of sports, I'm Joe Percato on 580 WCHS.
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8: All right, welcome back to the show. Jeff Erickson's coming up at 3:45 from RotoWire. So get your fantasy football questions ready. Do you need a quarterback? My goodness. Caleb Williams of the Bears. Now the word on Jackson Dart of the Giants is going to be out for the entire season. There's some other key injuries. There's some other players who are coming back, but that may affect your lineup as well. So we'll do that. That'll be at around 3:45-ish. Here's our question of the day. Maggie Nestor from Jefferson County is making history tonight as the first ever West Virginian to compete on Survivor. Question of the day, and it's sponsored by Selango Law. Will you be watching her progress? And secondarily, if you were dropped on an island, what specific West Virginia skill would be your secret weapon to win? Will you be watching her progress on Survivor tonight on CBS? And if you were dropped on an island, what specific West Virginian skill would be your secret weapon to win? Text those in, 304-TALK, 304, 304-8255, 304. I'm on Exit Weekly, WEEKLEY. All right, time to get into the On This Date file, and we will start with the birthdays, and we will start with the sports birthdays. We got some good sports birthdays today. How about Marvin Lewis, longtime coach of the Bengals, 68 years old today. John Harbaugh, the coach of the Giants. Of course, the Giants trained at the Greenbrier this year. All those years with the Ravens, won a Super Bowl with the Ravens. John Harbaugh is 64 years old today. Pete Harnish pitched with a lot of clubs, primarily the Astros, the Orioles, and the Reds. Pete Harnish is 60 years old today. Here's another former major leaguer who spent a little time with the Reds. Matt Kemp, known primarily for his time with the Dodgers and four other teams. He's 42 years old today. Coop, remember the Jabba rules? Jabba Chamberlain having a birthday today. Of course, he pitched for the Yankees primarily, 41 years old today. Larry Mize. Larry Mize is 68 years old today. Probably the most legendary shot at the Masters on the second hole of the playoff in 1987 against Greg Norman. He chipped it in to win the green jacket. Here it is.
9: If he can gather his nerves and his emotions, he can play the shot.
10: I've been very impressed by all three's composures, but mainly Larry's. He's been very, very calm.
11: This is a flash flood warning for the following county, Lincoln, West Virginia. Issued at 3:34 p.m. Eastern Daylight Time. The National Weather Service in Charleston has issued a flash flood warning for Central Lincoln County in Central West Virginia until 6:30 p.m. Eastern Daylight Time. At 3:34 p.m. Eastern Daylight Time, Doppler radar indicated thunderstorms producing heavy rain across the warned area. Between 1 and 2 inches of rain have fallen. Additional rainfall amounts of 1 to 2 inches are possible in the warned area. Flash flooding is ongoing or expected to begin shortly. Hazard, flash flooding caused by thunderstorms. Source, radar indicated. Impact, flash flooding of small creeks and streams, urban areas, highways, streets and underpasses, as well as other poor drainage and low-lying areas. Some locations that will experience flash flooding include Spurlockville, Ranger, Hearts, Palermo, Sweetland, and Algo. Repeating, a flash flood warning has been issued until 6:30 p.m. Eastern Daylight Time for the following county, Lincoln, West Virginia.
8: Bedford rolled into theaters. Also on this date, from the movies, 1994, The Shawshank Redemption, starring Tim Robbins and Morgan Freeman, opened.
12: I guess it comes down to a simple choice, really. Get busy living, you get busy dying.
13: Get busy living, or get busy dying. That's damn right.
8: Shawshank Redemption, premiering on this date in 1994. From television on this date, 2003, NCIS, the most popular show in the world at one point, on CBS, starring Mark Harmon, premiered on CBS. And from boxing, 1952, undefeated Rocky Marciano, a KO of defending champion Jersey Joe Walcott in the 13th round in Philadelphia for the heavyweight title.
14: Did you think you were winning?
15: Well, no, I thought I was just maybe a hair behind. I knew I had to do something.
14: And you did do something. Did you think you were going to catch up with
15: him? Well, I was wishing I'd hit him with that left hook or right hand.
14: Yeah.
15: He certainly takes a good punch there, Bill.
14: Yeah, and you did hit him with the right hand, of course.
15: Yes, I hit him with right hands and left hook.
14: Did you think he was gone? Did you think he was gone when you nailed him?
15: Well, I knew it hurt him.
14: You could feel the punch. You knew it hurt him. Well, congratulations, Rocky. You're a great fighter, game boy, and a great credit.
8: All right, so there you go. On this day, 1952, Rocky Marciano, who retired undefeated, KO'd defending champion Jersey Joe Walcott in the 13th round in Philadelphia. Our musical birthday to the break today, Bruce Springsteen, the Boss, is 77. We'll take a quick break, come back with Jeff Erickson, and talk some fantasy football in just a moment.

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13: It's Dave Allen. Come up on the next show. Kanawha County Commission President Ben Selango will stop by. Actress and singer Ann Magnuson is here, and more on the Hurricane Fall Festival right here on the Voice of Charleston, WCHS.
14: All right, welcome back. About 14 minutes till the hour. Metro News Hotline. You know, Jeff Erickson from RotoWire joining us in just a sec.
15: You know, for the very first time, we have got a hotline fantasy college football league going. And for those of us who are taking part, and I'm in the league too, I've really had a lot of fun with it. This year, Yahoo made it available.

0: had such a great game for West Virginia in the win over UVA. He's seventh ranked. Amongst running backs, Caleb Hawkins of Oklahoma State is number two. Cam Cook from WVU is number three. And wide receivers, Oklahoma State has Justin Bowick. He's ranked number 12. If all those things work out, we're going to get quite the shootout. Jeff Erickson from RotoWire joins me, not to talk about college fantasy football, but the NFL style. How you doing today, Jeff?
1: Good day, but I will say, I used to play a lot of college fantasy football. My bandwidth has kind of shrunk, so that's one thing that kind of fell by the wayside, but I remember Geno Smith at West Virginia, you know, and I Noel Devine was a fantasy godsend in college fantasy football. They had some fun players there. Tavon Austin, another great college fantasy player there. So yeah, absolutely. And I used to play. That was one of the first few ones I played. I remember 1997. I was playing college fantasy football.
0: I just I just couldn't do all of college football trying to follow like 135 plus teams. But the Power Four in Notre Dame, that's okay. You know, it's a little bit more like the NFL. Man, we have got so much stuff to talk about. Have you got any advice for those people who went out and had Jackson Dart as their quarterback? The word is now he's going to miss the rest of the season. If you're an owner of Jackson Dart, unless it's a dynasty league, you can just go ahead and cut him, correct?
1: No, yeah, absolutely. You have to. There's no reason to hold on. If you're in a dynasty league, hope that your league allows for IR spots. And once he officially gets placed on the IR, park him there and move on. But if you're in a redraft league and you only start one quarterback, there's a half a chance that Bryce Young is still available. And I would take a look at him. Two great fantasy games to begin the season. Get the road matchup against Cleveland. It's not the best matchup. In fact, it's kind of a prove it sort of matchup. But I like that he has two good wide receivers now. That he's really been using a lot of. Darren Waller seems to be at least a quality red zone target for them. So it's a narrow tree. It's a team that is playing in some high-scoring games. I think you could do worse.
0: Well, after what we saw when Dart went out and Jameis Winston came in, he just looked terrible. Yeah. Winston has no fantasy value, correct?
1: Some. In a super flex league. I'm in a league where, you know, we start two quarterbacks every week. So in that format, every quarterback must be rostered. Hey, any port in a storm. I would prefer Marcus Mariota to Jameis Winston, but let's give Winston a shot when he actually is getting all the reps in practice for the week and maybe playing a team that is, you know, a little bit of an easier test, like, for instance, the Titans this week.
0: Okay. All right. So going into this week's games, if you needed a substitute for Dart, who would you rank higher, Mariota or Penix?
1: I'd say Mariota because Penix first game back from the knee injury, short rest. They play on Thursday night at Green Bay. I think Lucas Van Ness can get after the passer. So I'd go Mariota. But, oh, it's so tough, Dave, because the Commanders get Seattle this week.
0: And I know.
1: That's obviously a nightmare. I take that back. I go Penix.
0: Okay. I agree with that, by the way. I think Mariota might be the better play the rest of the season, but who knows? I want to ask you about Malik Nabers, too. Now that Dart is out, you've got to recalibrate Nabers. And, I mean, it was just a nightmare in that game against the Rams where a Dart was out and they were snapping Nabers' shoulder back in. And, of course, we didn't really know how available he would even be when the season began. What's your take on Nabers going forward?
1: Yeah, I'm glad you mentioned the shoulder because I think that's just as important as the quarterback. Yeah, it clearly hurts Nabers. I had to downgrade quite a bit. I think I have him around wide receiver 30 so far this week, and we'll see how he practices. I don't expect anything today because they played Monday night, but Thursday, Friday practices are going to be really important.
0: All right, so Nico Collins was not at practice today, or he didn't take the practice field for the Texans, and it is Wednesday. Can we assume he's not going to play for Houston this weekend?
1: There was talk, there was chatter over the weekend that suggests he is probably going to miss week three. Keep in mind, this injury happened in practice a week ago. Usually it's a 2 to 3 week sort of time span on this type of injury, sometimes even longer. I don't expect him to play, but, you know, if he practices tomorrow or Friday, then we can revisit. But I'm operating under the assumption that and all the leagues where I have him, and I have him in a lot of leagues, I'm not going to have him at my disposal this week.
0: Let's talk about Brock Bowers. So the Raiders have been

0: one of the real surprises so far this season. They've won their first two games. Mm-hmm. Bowers didn't play in either one of those games, but he's coming back. What do you think about Bowers this weekend? Can you cut Meyer? Can you cut Michael Meyer? How you feeling about the tight end position for the Raiders?
1: Yeah, I think you can cut Meyer. In fact, I just did. I'm in a 16-team league, Dave. It's really kind of a wacko, crazy, hard league. And to scramble it, because I'm hurting at running back, I picked up DJ Dallas on the Minnesota Vikings because Aaron Jones didn't practice today. Hurt his ankle in the win over the Bears. They're already down Jordan Mason. Somebody's got to be the ball carrier there for them. And I'm already hurting at running back. Like, I lost Jonah Coleman didn't practice today. RJ Harvey, I don't know if he's going to be able to go. I'm hurting at running back, my second running back spot. So you keep stabbing it. And I don't think Meyer's going to get as many targets now that Bowers is back.
0: So Zach Flowers it did not practice today. And, of course, the Ravens and the Cowboys are playing in Rio this weekend. You know, a couple of ideas, a couple of thoughts on this. You know, what about if you're a Flowers owner? Do you expect him to play? And will there be any sort of effects we have to think about with this game being played in Rio this weekend?
1: Yeah, you probably heard that people have some concerns about the playing surface.
0: Yeah.
1: They played there a couple of years ago, you remember, first week of the season, and Jordan Love hurt himself at the end of that game because of the quality of the turf there. Didn't have any problems with it last year, but it's also so weird to be playing week three down there. I just don't get that. In the afternoon slate, it's all weird. I have Flowers in a very key league where I'm hurting at wide receiver. I also lost Jaden Reed last week, so kind of very important about Flowers, but he didn't practice today. Earlier they said there's a good chance he could play, but it's not very promising. They didn't practice today. Well, again, if he practices tomorrow, if he practices Friday, then we'll revisit because I really need Zay Flowers, and I'm going to be hurting at wide receiver otherwise.
0: So Caleb Williams of the Bears went out late in the game last week at home against the Vikings, and Tyson Bagent came in. He has local ties here. He played for the Shepherd Rams over in the Eastern Panhandle. Then we find out he's in concussion protocol. Maybe he was hurt on that last snap of the game, that fourth down play that went incomplete. Who's quarterback in the Bears, and does Bagent have any fantasy value?
1: If he starts, yeah, but keep in mind they're playing the Eagles. I don't like that. That's a tough spot, especially when you're a backup quarterback stepping in. Some value because we expect this Bears offense to be good, but it may not manifest itself this week. I think you're going to see Case Keenum this week, given how the typical time span is, the progression through their concussion protocol goes. The fact that they play on Monday night gives them the extra day, so maybe that works, but I wouldn't count on it.
0: Now, Carolina's been scoring a lot of points, but this week they got the news that Jonathan Brooks is out. Does that give more fantasy value to Chuba Hubbard, who's had a pretty good start?
1: Yeah, I mean, Hubbard has established himself as the guy that's definitely starting, right? And, you know, had 70% snap share as it was. I think with Brooks out, you're looking at A.J. Dillon being the backup. And Brooks is going to be out long-term, too. We're talking probably 6 weeks. Really unfortunate with him. Core muscle surgery. Really tough break there, putting him on IR. So, yeah, I put Hubbard in my top 20 among running backs this week.
0: All right, you got Puka Nacua out for this week? Or what's his status for the Rams?
1: Yeah, we have to wait and see on this one. They said it's definitely not certain with that groin injury. They got by. I mean, that's the thing. It's the Rams. Now, we'll see when they step up in class at Denver on Sunday night. But I think this is going to be another one of those annoying situations where it comes down to the wire, and we're not going to be able to know in advance. So you got to have that pivot ready. At least we have four teams to choose from instead of two, like we did this past week.
0: Jeff, you're a Bengals guy. Where you got Joe Burrow this weekend? The Bengals are at Pittsburgh.
1: It's not the greatest matchup. He hasn't always had his best games against Pittsburgh. Last year he didn't get to face him, but I think I've got him still in the top 10. Yeah, I have him at 8.
0: Okay.
1: Don't love the matchup, but you're starting him if you have him.
0: All right, you got to do it. Hey, Jeff, thanks for your time today. I do appreciate it. Good stuff. Talk to you next week.
1: You bet. Take care.
0: All right, Jeff Erickson from RotoWire. Let's take a break, and we'll come back and wrap the hour in just a moment.
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9: On September 22, 2002, the Reds played their last official game at the old Riverfront Stadium. But the final game came on this date, September 23rd, a tribute game for the Big Red Machine, back to take one last bow before the ballpark was demolished. And the star of the show, the prodigal son, Pete Rose, making his first appearance on a Cincinnati ball field in many years. Over 40,000 came to see Pete and his legendary teammates, and the crowd gave Pete one last standing ovation when he slid headfirst into third base. A rousing send-off for the old Riverfront Ballpark this September 23rd, 2002, this date in Reds baseball.
8: This date in Reds baseball is brought to you by the Cincinnati Reds Hall of Fame and Museum, presented by Dinsmore. 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
11: 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The number to call here, 800-765-8255, 800-765-TALK. 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That's coming up. 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
13: From ABC News, I'm Brian Clark. There's a hearing underway in Washington, D.C. over President Trump's ban on three media organizations from accessing the White House. Federal Judge Timothy Kelly began the hearing by saying that the White House must comply with due process before revoking access. The president is welcoming China's leader to Washington today. ABC's Karen Travers is at the White House with a preview.
14: This is the first state visit by the Chinese leader in over a decade here to Washington. The president is going out to Joint Base Andrews tonight in Maryland to welcome Xi to Washington. And then they'll have a series of meetings here at the White House tomorrow.
13: The war in Iran set to be a major topic in those meetings. And at the United Nations today, Iran's president Masoud Pezeshkian left the door open for negotiations while calling out President Trump by name, saying through a translator,
15: Iran must be understood by Mr. Trump and those who seek to bully us that we are ready for dialogue and diplomacy and negotiations without accepting the language of force.
13: The war has sent gas prices higher, and Energy Secretary Chris Wright said there will not be a ban on diesel exports. President Trump had appeared open to that idea as a way to get prices under control, but the secretary told Heat Map News the president is not endorsing the idea. ABC's Elizabeth Schulze says experts don't think that would work.
16: Oil analysts are warning that that plan will backfire. Diesel prices are set in the global market, and the U.S. actually already makes more diesel than it uses, so refiners say if they can't ship it to other places, they will cut back on production and prices will actually end up going up here at home.
13: Four suspended Indianapolis police officers and one former officer have been formally charged by the county prosecutor's office with charge with fraud and official misconduct. Authorities say that internal audits show that they misused automatic license plate reader technology. You're listening to ABC News.
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22: Good afternoon. It's 4:03 and 73 degrees in the capital city. I'm Jack Carlson in the 580 WCHS radio newsroom. Your Metro News AccuWeather forecast calls for a couple of showers and a thunderstorm tonight, a low of 56 degrees. It's been a rainy afternoon in southern West Virginia. Lincoln and Boone counties remain under a flash flood watch over the next couple of hours. Charleston Swiftwater rescue teams are on their way to Boone County as heavy rainfall comes down to help with potential rescues. Kanawha County authorities are investigating a stabbing this afternoon in the Pinch area. Three people were injured at a home on Dutch Ridge Road at around 12:40. Deputies say they're looking for the alleged stabber. Charleston firefighters say a blaze got a head start on them early this morning. Four units were severely damaged in the Eluro apartment complex on Beauregard Street. Fire Captain David Hodges says when flames get into the walls and ceiling, it becomes way more difficult to put out.
23: Yeah, it's a true working fire. You got to pull all the knee walls and, just do a lot of demolition work to get to the cause of the fire.
22: The Red Cross is helping the three displaced individuals find temporary housing. Jaeger Airport officials report success with the recent Girls in Aviation Day. Airport Director Dominique Rainieri says 500 people showed up for the event at the Bill Noe Flight School.
24: It's incredibly important to show all of these young people that if you have even just a little interest that you thought had nothing to do with aviation or airports, you can find a way to do it at an airport, and there's always going to be an opportunity for them.
22: Around 20 vendors were on hand for to showcase a range of careers. A ribbon cutting this morning to open United Bank's new Charleston Operations Center. 125 people will work at the new facility. You can read more at WCHSnetwork.com. 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It's a free public K-5 charter school offering small classes, free transportation, free before and after care, enrichment activities, and more. 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Your Metro News AccuWeather forecast, chances for some more rain tonight, a low of 56. A flash flood warning continues in parts of Lincoln and Boone counties through 5:30 tonight. In the newsroom, I'm Jack Carlson.
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1: With your traffic update, I'm Ryan Nicholson. There are no major accidents to report on at this time. It's currently 73 degrees in the capital city. For more traffic tips, go to wv511.org. Once again, from the WCHS Traffic Studios, I'm Ryan Nicholson.

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1: All right, welcome back to the show. It's 4:06 in West Virginia, and it's time to start the third and final hour of our program today, Metro News Hotline. Thanks for tuning in, everybody. We have got a busy hour planned for you. Hey, just a quick reminder, we're about to play a special Wednesday edition of Tickets Tuesday, and what a prize we've got for you today. We've got four tickets to go see Trans-Siberian Orchestra here in Charleston that will be on December the 3rd. But you got to answer a question to get those tickets. It is a Tickets Tuesday, right? So here's how this works. You get on the air with me. The phone number, by the way, here is 800-765-8255, 800-765-TALK. All our lines are jammed, so if you're trying to get through right now and the line is busy, you're going to have to wait until somebody drops off the line. But if you get on the air with me, you pick your category. The categories rotate. The categories today are the WVU series with Oklahoma State in football. West Virginia will host the Cowboys and the Big 12 opener for the old Golden Blue. That'll be Saturday night at the stadium. The second category is the movies. And then the third category is the mystery category. So those are your categories. You select one of those, you get a multiple choice question, you answer it correctly, and you win the prize. And then today's prize is worth in excess of over $600. Four tickets to go see Trans-Siberian Orchestra here in Charleston. We'll get to those phone calls in just a couple of moments. We'll start, though, with the financial report. Here's what happened or done on Wall Street for today. So a little red on the board all the way across the way. Dow Jones Industrials were down 0.7%, losing 352 points today, closing at 51,511. S&P 500 down 0.75%, losing almost 59 points, 7,706 at the close. The tech-heavy NASDAQ was down 1.1%, losing 308 points today, 26,936 at the close. Among stocks of local interest to West Virginia that were big percentage gainers or losers today, Amazon was down 2.3%, lost $5.94, 249.05 at the close today. Now, there were some stocks that bucked the trend and were up, including CSX. CSX was up 1.5%, gained 70 cents, 47.29 at the close today. FMC, though, not so good, down 5.5%, losing 58 cents, 9.99 at the close for FMC today. In the energy space today, oil up 2.2%, gain $1.98. WTI and the NYMEX closed at $92.50. Natural gas at the moment up 2.2%. Tacking on 7 cents, trading at $3.03 per unit. Bitcoin today. Bitcoin was down 2.2%, losing almost $1,900 today. A coin going for $84,386. And of course, that trades 24 hours a day. And in the commodity space, gold today down 1.6%, losing $71.40 an ounce, closing at $4,305. Silver down 3.7%. Losing $2.60 per ounce, $65.16 at the close. Here's our question of the day. Question of the day. Maggie Nestor from Jefferson County is making history tonight as the first ever West Virginian to compete on Survivor on CBS. Here's the hotline question of the day, and it is sponsored by Selango Law. Will you be watching her progress? And if you were dropped on an island, what specific West Virginia skill would be your secret weapon to win? Will you be watching Maggie Nestor from Jefferson County on Survivor tonight? And secondarily, if you were dropped on the island, what specific West Virginia skill would be your secret weapon? To respond, text those in, 304-TALK-304, 304-825-5304. I'm on X at Weekly, W-E-E-K-L-E-Y. One quick response, here's Jody on X. Dave, I'm only watching the show because of her. I probably have no survival talents except rolling out the logs to spell help. That's pretty good, Jody. That is pretty good. All right, Coop. What are we looking at here? How are we doing? Are we locked and loaded to play a special Wednesday edition of Tickets Tuesday?
2: Yeah, we're absolutely loaded to go. And once again, the moment that my finger came off of the busy line, the lines just filled right up. These three callers must have called simultaneously because their calls all came in at the same time. Bob is our first contestant. He's a repeat caller. He missed out yesterday. So Bob from Pocatalico is first up.
1: Hey, Bob, how you doing?
3: Doing well.
1: Hey, man. So is your wife with you today? She was kind of giving me the business on the show yesterday. Is she there?
3: Yeah. Well, sometimes I have no luck. I always take the mystery category because I listen so closely to your program.
1: Uh-huh.
3: We had company walk in the house at 2:00. And I missed your whole program. But I'm still going to take the mystery category.
1: Fair enough.
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1: I think also it's very important to remind our listeners that our show is also available as a podcast
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1: this happens in the future and you miss one of our programs. 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Okay, so Bob. You want the, hey man, how long you been married, by the way?
3: 62 years,
1: man. Yeah. That's a good run, man. That is a good run. All right, mystery category. On this date in 1962, the cartoon show The Jetsons debuted. It was on this date in 1962, the futuristic cartoon show The Jetsons debuted. What was the robot maid's name on the Jetsons? What was the robot maid's name on the Jetsons? Was it Hazel, Alice, Rosie, or Florence? What was the robot's name on the Jetsons? Was it Hazel, Alice, Rosie, or Florence? What do you think, Bob?
3: Let's go with Rosie.
1: Rosie is correct. Rosie is correct. Did you watch a lot of the Jetsons, Bob?
3: Probably never. But the last time we went to the movies was 1968, so I didn't know movies either, so I had to take the mystery category.
1: Well, that's okay. You did all right with that. By the way, for the people who are online or on hold, we're going to do this one more time tomorrow. Okay, we're going to do this one more time tomorrow. But Bob, I mean, your knowledge is really awe-inspiring. I mean, you nailed me with the sports knowledge, and now you know about futuristic cartoons from the 60s. What other stuff do you like to find? What other stuff interests you besides sports?
3: Geography.
1: Okay. All right. So now you got four tickets to Trans-Siberian Orchestra. Now, I know you're blind. Are you going to go to the show, or who are you going to take, or what's the plan, Stan?
3: No, my son and daughter and grandchildren.
1: Oh, well, that's really what a great gift. What an absolute great gift. And people rave about the show. So, hey, Bob, thanks. Really good stuff today. Great to talk to you. Two days in a row.
3: Yeah.
1: Hey, can you put your wife? Could you put your wife on the phone? Could you put your wife on the phone for a second?
3: She's right beside me.
1: Okay. And her name is Nova, right?
3: Yeah.
4: Right.
1: Hey, she's Nova. What was Bob like when you met him?
4: Oh my, he was just the best looking thing ever.
1: What do you attribute the ability to stay married for so long, 62 years? What's the key to a long and successful marriage?
4: I would say commitment to begin with.
1: All right.
4: You're committed to what you have said when you made your vows.
1: Do you ever?
3: And for me, it was. She's a retired teacher, right, teaching 30 years the first grade.
1: Right.
3: And for me, it was not being bothered, treated like a first grader.
1: Okay. Hey, well, listen, Bob, put a sock in it. I was enjoying talking to Nova.
3: Okay.
1: Hey, man.
4: But Ember's everything. He just has like you wouldn't believe.
1: Oh, my gosh. Hey, I enjoy you guys so much, and I'm really glad you won. Don't hang up,
2: Coop. Yeah, I got to get some information from you, Bob.
1: Coop's got all the details. Bob, I appreciate you as a caller and as a listener, man, and I mean that sincerely. I'm really glad that that you won, and I hope you enjoy the show.
3: Thank you, Dave. I really love you and Coop.
1: All right, good deal.
2: Thanks, Bob.
1: All right. Coop, have we got any more contestants/victims on the line?
2: Yeah, you know, Kara's on again and is probably sad because she's yet again just missed out. We have one more day left.
1: Let me talk to Kara for a second.
2: She's on. Okay. Kara's on.
1: Hey, Kara, how you doing?
5: I'm okay. I'm here.
1: Okay.
6: Either, Bob.
1: You know, something tells me that you would have nailed that question about Rosie, the robot on the Jetsons.
5: Yeah, I was actually sitting here going, it's Rosie.
1: I know. I was trying to come up with some names that would have thrown people off the scent because, you know, the TV show Hazel from back in the day and, you know, Alice from the Brady Bunch and Florence from the Jeffersons, all famous TV maids. But no, Bob just nailed that question about Rosie. Do you want a question for absolutely no prizes, just for personal pride?
5: I was going to take movies.
1: Oh, well, great.
5: Sure, why not?
1: All right, let's do it. It was on this date in 1969 that Butch Cassidy and the Sundance Kid, starring Robert Redford, the movie opened. And who played Butch Cassidy in the movie? Was it Roger Moore, Al Pacino, or Paul Newman?
5: Paul Newman.
1: That's exactly right. You realize that Paul Newman was only 44 years old when he played Butch Cassidy. And in the early days, when they were putting the movie together, that role was actually offered to Steve McQueen first. And they wanted actually for Jack Lemmon to play the role of the Sundance Kid that eventually went to Robert Redford. In fact, there were a couple of really interesting people who were involved in the casting. The role that Redford got was also offered to Brando and to Warren Beatty, and they really didn't know too much about Redford. Redford was only 32 years old when he got the movie. But hey, Kara, you know, you've been on the air 2 days in a row. I'm really sorry that you didn't get a chance to win the tickets. We'll give you another shot tomorrow. How's that sound?
5: I will. I'll give it a shot tomorrow.
1: All right. All right. Talk to you soon. Thanks for calling in, and thanks so much for listening. I do appreciate it.
5: All right. Bye-bye.
1: Bye-bye. Coop, is anybody left?
2: That was it.
1: That was it?
2: Now, yep.
1: Yeah, Bob's a pistol, isn't he?
2: Oh, man. Yeah, we had a great conversation.
1: I tell you what, Nova, though, keeps him in line, son.
2: You can tell.
1: Yeah. 62 years. Wow.
2: Just imagine.
1: Yeah, it's 62 years. What a life, right? All right, so there you go. That is a special Wednesday edition of Tickets Tuesday. But we got one more batch. We got one more batch of tickets, right, Coop?
2: We do.
1: Right, so we're going to do this tomorrow. We'll do a special first ever Thursday edition of Tickets Tuesday. So we'll do this one more time tomorrow to give away four more tickets to go see Trans-Siberian Orchestra here in Charleston and that show that's going to be on December the 3rd. All right, we'll take a break. Don't forget, Tony Caridi's coming up. Abrar Al-Hidi's going to be here before we get out of here at 5 o'clock. But we need a break. We're playing In or Out in just a moment.
0: 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This is Hotline, presented by Selango Law on Metro News, the voice of West Virginia.
7: This is a Bloomberg Money Minute. Higher energy costs were back in the driver's seat for investors, stoking worries about inflation that could make the Federal Reserve lift interest rates, and that set Treasury yields surging. The latest economic report today showed U.S. business activity rising at the fastest pace in more than 5 years. The Purchasing Managers Index climbing to 58.4 in September. Figures above 50 indicate expansion. Robust demand pushed up new orders and employment. And SoftBank kicked off what's set to become one of the largest corporate junk bond sales ever. The conglomerate offering record yields to entice investors into helping fund its unprecedented investments in AI. President Trump has signaled support for curbing exports of diesel fuel, but Goldman Sachs says that would incentivize refiners to reduce their production of gasoline in favor of diesel, and that would drive up prices at the pump. I'm John Tucker.
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12: With your traffic update, I'm Ryan Nicholson. There are no major accidents to report on at this time. It's currently 73 degrees in the capital city. For more traffic tips, go to wv511.org. Once again, from the WCHS Traffic Studios, I'm Ryan Nicholson.
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1: All right, welcome back. Hey, thanks everybody who took part in a special Wednesday edition of Tickets Tuesday. And by the way, the text line is lighting up. They love Bob and Nova Coop. We got to give them their own show. They were excellent. Don't forget, we got more tickets to Trans-Siberian Orchestra. We'll be giving those away tomorrow. And you'll have to listen into the beginning of the show to find out what time that's going to be. And don't forget, we start now at 2 o'clock, 2 to 5 on the Metro News Radio Network. All right, time to play In or Out. Ryan has rejoined us. How you doing, man?
13: I'm good.
1: Okay. Every day at this time, we focus on the stuff you talk about at the office. We call it In or Out. The setup, simple. We got three categories: food or beverage, gut reaction. Finally, this one's about a celebrity, the topics of which change daily. Let's get started with food or beverage. Coop, are you ready to go?
2: Yeah, I'm ready.
1: Because today is National Great American Pot Pie Day.
2: Ooh.
1: National Great American Pot Pie Day. It's the unofficial food holiday that honors the classic comfort food made with a flaky pastry crust and a savory filling of meats like chicken, beef, or pork, combined with vegetables and gravy. This holiday, by the way, was invented in 2002 by Marie Callender, which kind of makes sense. Pot pie. Let's talk pot pies, Coop.
2: I had no idea that it was invented by Marie Callender.
1: Yeah. Yeah, the holiday dates back to 2002.
2: Now, that makes a lot of sense. One of my wife's staples, one of the main things that she makes, something that we go to, usually it's like a autumn and winter dish, but it's her, of course, chicken pot pie. Pantry staple, love it all the time. I am a big fan of the pot pie, so I'm going to have to be in.
1: Ryan, I know you like your history, right? You like your history? While the modern oven-baked pie with a top and bottom crust evolved later, early pot pies were meat-filled pastries that date back to the Neolithic period around 9500 BC. We're talking about pot pies. In or out?
13: The biggest flaw in this is that when you first introduced it, you said unofficial food holiday. That means it's not recognized by the federal government. It's not recognized by the FDA. So this is a rogue element trying to purport this food holiday. And you even said it's Marie Callender.
1: They came up with it.
13: That's a corporation.
1: Yeah, so it's corporate.
13: I'll be out, Dave. No. It's a marketing gimmick.
2: The next thing you'll tell me is you don't like Valentine's Day.
1: Yeah. So you're going to stand. I can't convince you to change.
13: I'm going to be out.
1: You're going to be out on pot pies.
13: Give me the buzzer.
2: Right. It's the wrong reason for the season.
1: Yeah. I'm going to be in. I'm going to be in on the pot pies. And I'm also going to stand on the ground that turkey pot pies are better than chicken.
2: Now you're always
1: hashtag
2: in on that thing.
1: Yeah, I said that.
2: You're always in on that thing.
13: Yeah, yeah, you like chicken because, or you like turkey because it's as dry as your personality.
1: That's probably pretty accurate. Birds of a feather, I guess. Gut reaction is next. A 6-year-old in China has shattered the women's speed cubing world record.
2: Oh my!
1: Okay, twice in 3 days, she broke the Women's World Cube Association record at events, posting an average solve time of 4.52 seconds and then 4.27 seconds across 5 solves. The broadcaster named her the first female cuber to average under 4.5 seconds. Doing a Rubik's Cube in less than 5 seconds, Coop, in or out.
2: Man, I tell you, I've seen some of these Rubik's Cubers. My daughter got into them a little bit last year and was working on them. She can never do anything like that. I downloaded an app to make it so you can do it. Those, I know there's tricks and I know there's a way to do it, but regardless, I'm still pretty impressed by it. I'm going to be in.
1: All right. Ryan, solving a Rubik's Cube in less than 5 seconds, in or out?
13: Dang, that's pretty fast.
1: Dang.
13: Sure, I'll be in.
1: Dang, all right. I am also in.
13: Wait, is this a Guinness World Record?
1: Technically, no. Technically, no. So I think that's why Coop was actually
2: in. That makes it better.
1: Okay. Yeah, so it makes it legit.
2: You can take it serious.
1: Yeah, finally, this one's about a celebrity. Robert Pattinson. They are filming The Batman Part 2 right now. And he's saying, he told Collider, quote, "It's a real left turn from the first movie." He's teasing, he's excited about how the sequel might turn out. He's had an unbelievable year. He's already starred in The Odyssey, the drama. He's about to portray the movie To Catch a Predator's Chris Hansen. That's going to be released on Friday. Robert Pattinson, Coop, in or out?
2: Who would have known that from the dust of the Twilight series that this guy, who's actually a fantastic actor, would rise from the ashes of that thing? Robert Pattinson is an outstanding actor. And you know what? The Batman movie, like, I'm still looking for, like, an actual comic book Batman movie, like the 1989 version again, because I really like that. But for what it was, it's very, very good. And he's a good actor. I'm in. I think he's very good.
1: All right, Ryan, what are your thoughts here? Robert Pattinson, in or out?
13: Like Coop said, it's such an amazing career revival from Robert Pattinson. I'm very excited to see his portrayal of Chris Hansen. I'll be in.
1: By the way, he is also in Dune Part 3. That's going to be released on December the 18th. And he's a new dad. So he's got it going on. Robert Pattinson, absolutely in. All right, we'll take a break. Tony Caridi's coming up next to talk about Mountaineer football and more. This is Metro News, the voice of West Virginia.
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15: Good afternoon. It's 4:30 and 72 degrees in the capital city. I'm Jack Carlson in the 580 WCHS radio newsroom. The National Weather Service says as much as 5 inches of rain came down today in parts of Boone and Lincoln counties. Charleston Fire Department's Swiftwater Rescue Team is on its way to help with possible evacuations in Boone County in the Morrisvale area. You can read more at WCHSnetwork.com. West Virginia International Jaeger Airport will be 80 years old next year, and those at CRW are getting a jump start on the celebration. Airport Airport Director Dominique Ranieri on what happened at today's airport board meeting.
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17: A third of our workforce is in the state of West Virginia, and one of our highest concentrations of employees is right here in the Kanawha Valley region, and the overwhelming majority is here in our operations center.
15: A ribbon-cutting ceremony was held earlier today. Kanawha County Sheriff's deputies answering a call about a stabbing this afternoon in the Dutch Ridge Road area near Pinch. Three people were injured and the search is on for the alleged stabber. The news is brought to you by the Mary Phelan Leadership Academy. It's a free public K-5 charter school offering small classes, free transportation, free before and after care, enrichment activities, and more. 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Metro News High School Sports Line comes up tonight here on 580 WCHS from 7:06 until 9 o'clock. It's 72 degrees in the capital city. I'm Jack Carlson, 580 WCHS.
18: The 2026 Kanawha County Schools College and Career Fair is Monday, September 28th at the Walker Convocation Center on the campus of West Virginia State University. Parents and community members are invited to join from 6 to 8 p.m. The fair lets students and families connect with most colleges and universities in West Virginia, as well as several top schools in the country. They will have representatives from 40 of the region's largest business and industry employers. The KCS College and Career Fair is an excellent opportunity to learn, make connections, and begin planning for life after high school.
19: With an update of sports, I'm Joe Mercado on 580 WCHS. It took almost 85 minutes of play, but the WVU men's soccer team found a way to score against the nation's top defensive squad last night as the 21st-ranked Mountaineers defeated Duquesne 1-0. Sammy Walker's goal with 5 minutes to go allowed the Mountaineers to collect their fourth consecutive victory.
20: With respect to a very, very good Duquesne side that did make it difficult and then defended the box really well late on, I do feel as though we got what we deserved with the result and kind of got there in the end. So sometimes these games can build a lot of kind of resilience and resistance and belief. We also have to recognize that, yeah, there is a game of two halves and we can't only show up for one of them.
19: That's Dan Stratford. Marshall used a late goal to defeat Eastern Illinois 2-1 last night. Carl Romberg scored the winner in the 86th minute. Marshall will host West Virginia Sunday evening. With this update of sports, I'm Joe Mercado on 580 WCHS.
21: 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And Metro News High School Sports Line tonight at 7 o'clock on 580 WCHS.
1: All right, welcome back to the show. 26 minutes till the hour, Metro News Hotline. Tony Caridi coming up in just a sec. Coop, I got to read a couple of these text messages about Bob.
2: Oh, yeah,
1: Bob won the contest today on a Wednesday edition of Tickets Tuesday to go see Trans-Siberian Orchestra. So we talked to Bob, who's blind and 90 years old, and his wife of 62 years earlier in the hour. A couple of responses. 304-671. Hey, Dave, Bob seems like a great guy. I agree. I absolutely agree with that. And we got another one, too. 304-322. Dave, Bob and Nova, great segment. That had to bring a smile to your face. You guys did well with that. Yeah, Nova did all the heavy lifting.
2: Yeah, there's no doubt.
1: You know, and all these comments about Bob are going straight to that boy's head in Pocatelico. But yeah. We were happy to get them the tickets to go see Trans-Siberian Orchestra. We'll do this again tomorrow, too. Question of the day. Maggie Nestor from Jefferson County is making history tonight as the first ever West Virginian to compete on Survivor on CBS. So here's the question of the day, and it's sponsored by Selango Law. Will you be watching her progress on CBS? And if you were dropped on an island, what specific West Virginia skill would be your secret weapon to win? Will you be watching her tonight on CBS on Survivor? And if you were dropped on an island, what specific West Virginia skill would be your secret weapon to win? I got a couple of responses. We'll get into those after we talk to Tony here. The text line here is 304-TALK-304, 304-825-5304, and I'm on Exit Weekly, W-E-E-K-L-E-Y, one word, three E's, W-E-E-K-L-E-Y. And by the way, after our next commercial break, we have got Abra Al-Hidi coming up for a tech news segment. We're going to be talking about Muse, that new app from Meta. We'll be getting into that. But Tony joins us now to talk about Mountaineer football and more. Tony, how you doing this afternoon? Thanks for jumping on with us.
3: I'm well, Dave. Welcome to your new time spot. How's everything going?
1: It's been a little bumpy, frankly. You know, I have things that I say, and I'm giving the wrong time. But, you know, it's day three, and we're almost through the show, so I'm feeling a little better about it.
3: Hey, listen, five, 6 years from now, you'll have it down. Don't worry.
1: There you go. Oh, well, let me ask you. I mean, what about your spot charts for the Oklahoma State game? You had to make an adjustment today about Ja'Cory Thomas, right?
3: Yeah.
1: So Ja'Cory Thomas is eligible to play for West Virginia. So many questions. Has he been practicing? How much will he play against Oklahoma State? Where will he play in the defense if he's in there against Oklahoma State? What do you think? What's going on with that?
3: So, to my knowledge, he has not been practicing. So, I think he's a bit away. I think he has been able to work out by himself. So, now I think, Dave, they will incorporate him. I mean, the last I knew, he was not working out. So, we're probably, you know, a couple of weeks away before he gets totally comfortable. I'm sure he's been able to do things like watch tape and things like that. But I think probably more toward next month, getting comfortable and then getting out there.
1: Big game for Michael Hawkins on Saturday against Oklahoma State, and I think he's basically got this September Heisman wrapped up.
3: Yeah, Geno Smith won one of those, although they never send the trophy, do they?
1: No, they don't. So he won the battle of quarterbacks. I guess that was one of the big storylines in the upset win over UVA in Charlotte last Saturday night. We got two gunslingers going at it Saturday night in Morgantown. Mestermaker brings in a lot of heavyweight potential on his side of the ball. What about that quarterback matchup? What do you think?
3: Oh, I think it's made for just a classic college football showdown. You've got a guy that right now is completing 66% of his passes. He's already thrown for 8 touchdowns through 3 games, which includes a victory over number 8 Oregon. And, you know, last year when you take a look at what Drew Mestermaker was able to do, he's just off the chart, really good. He's got 18 straight 200-yard passing games. That's the longest active streak in the nation. Last week he went 20 of 22. That's 90% completion.
1: Pretty good
3: against Murray State. He's got it all. And then you got a red hot Michael Hawkins. You know, we probably talked last week, Dave, when I was on, that the opportunity was presenting itself for Michael Hawkins to do it under the lights and say, hey, I am the guy, not just a quarterback, but I'm a special player. And now through 3 games, I think, you know, you could make that statement. His numbers are bizarre. I've been doing some stuff earlier today. So he's in the top 10 in 11 different Big 12 statistical categories. Now think about that. He's in the top 8 in 5 NCAA statistical categories. Every player in the country, top 8 in 5 of those: rushing TDs, TDs from scrimmage, TDs responsible for points, and then, as I said, a bunch of others in the Big 12. So you have to have those kind of guys if you're going to have a successful season. I've talked about this at length. You know, when West Virginia has been not achieving where we wanted to be over the last couple of years, I said it's not going to change until you get all conference guys, and that's what we're seeing.
1: So, and I mentioned this in the 3 o'clock hour that, you know, he's got, well, it's 2 o'clock hour, excuse me, there I did it, that he's had, what, 18 straight games where he's thrown for 200 yards or more. That's the longest active streak in the country. He can sling it around. And, you know, I'm playing fantasy college football this year, and I'm looking at the rankings for this week's games. They've got Cam Cook as the number 4 running back available, but they got Caleb Hawkins number 2. And his story's kind of interesting as well. I mean, when he was playing in North Texas last year, 25 touchdowns, over 1,400 yards, you got a great running back matchup in this game, too.
3: You really do. And he's a guy from the state of Oklahoma. And as you said, he started his career at the University of North Texas, 1,400 plus yards a year ago, and an FBS high 25 rushing touchdowns as a freshman. He's named a second team Walter Camp All-American. So yeah, man, he scores. This will be his, in 17 games, he's scored 26 touchdowns in his career, and he's been in the end zone once this season. So yeah, really, really good matchup. Caleb Hawkins, Michael Hawkins will have a big say in what happens here Saturday night.
1: Hey, we got to wrap this up a little early, but I did want to ask you, at Mountaineer basketball practice, the first one this week, did you get a chance to talk to Deuce McBride of the Knicks?
3: I didn't get over there. I saw he was in town. I know Brad was over, and he had a chance to chat with him, but it was good to see him. Obviously, he comes in, you know, at minimum once a year, and it was good to see him come back.
1: That's exciting, right? I mean, the first practice of the year, and one of the key players of the Knicks who just won the first championship shows up at your workout. That's pretty impressive.
3: I think, yeah, for the guys that are on the team, specifically for Miles Sadler, right, as a point guard, he sees him and says, yeah, okay. And so, yeah, I think it's valuable whenever those guys that have had such great careers come back.
1: All right, Tony, got to leave it there. Thanks for jumping on with us. I'll talk to you next week.
3: You got a deal. Thanks, Dave.
1: All right, Tony Caridi, and we'll take a quick break. We'll come back, get some more of your responses to our question of the day. And Abrar Al-Hidi from CNET will be here. We'll do a tech news segment. That's coming up in just a moment.
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23: This is a flash flood warning for the following counties in West Virginia: Lincoln, Mingo, and Wayne. Issued at 4:41 p.m. Eastern Daylight Time. The National Weather Service in Charleston has issued a flash flood warning for southwestern Lincoln County in central West Virginia, northwestern Mingo County in southern West Virginia, southeastern Wayne County in western West Virginia, until 7:45 p.m. Eastern Daylight Time. At 4:41 p.m. Eastern Daylight Time, Doppler radar indicated thunderstorms producing heavy rain across the warned area. Between 1 and 2 inches of rain have fallen. Additional rainfall amounts of 1 to 2 inches are possible in the warned area. Flash flooding is ongoing or expected to begin shortly. Hazard: flash flooding caused by thunderstorms. Source: radar indicated. Impact: flash flooding of small creeks and streams, urban areas, highways, streets and underpasses, as well as other poor drainage and low-lying areas. Some locations that will experience flash flooding include Kermit, Breeden, and Wilsondale. Repeating, a flash flood warning has been issued until 7:45 p.m. Eastern Daylight Time for the following counties in West Virginia: Lincoln, Mingo, and Wayne.
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0: in central West Virginia, south central Lincoln County in central West Virginia, north central Logan County in southern West Virginia, until 7:45 p.m. Eastern Daylight Time. At 4:44 p.m. Eastern Daylight Time, Doppler radar indicated thunderstorms producing heavy rain across the warned area. Between 1.5 and 2.5 inches of rain have fallen. Additional rainfall amounts of 1 to 2 inches are possible in the warned area. Flash flooding is ongoing or expected to begin shortly. Hazard: flash flooding caused by thunderstorms. Source: radar indicated. Impact: flash flooding of small creeks and streams, urban areas, highways, streets and underpasses, as well as other poor drainage and low-lying areas. Some locations that will experience flash flooding include mud. This includes Route 119 between mile markers 39 and 40. Repeating, a flash flood warning has been issued until 7:45 p.m. Eastern Daylight Time for the following counties in West Virginia: Boone, Lincoln and Logan.
1: So it's so AI coded, right? It's everywhere. And so we have a good crew of people, a handful of folks who are covering, MediConnect. We have someone on the ground who is covering as well. But it is kind of, it's a matter of, you know, how much AI is ingrained in what you're doing. So for me, it's, you know, with phones. I talk a lot about AI and phones. And then we have Scott Stein, who covers AI with headsets. And then we have folks who talk about AI chatbots. So you'll kind of see this, we kind of all kind of come together to, I've been so focused on Apple World this past week, but we have an incredible team of folks who've been so focused on Meta and news and everything that's going on there.
2: So, the thing has been downloaded over 500,000 times in just 11 days. So if you don't have it, and I'm speaking generally, if you as a listener don't have it, somebody that you know will very, very soon.
1: Yes, definitely. It is. I mean, and think about, you know, how present Meta is in our lives, right? How many platforms we use. And so, the existence of Muse will definitely, like you mentioned, kind of be very, very widespread for sure.
2: Yeah. And so I think it's kind of a loser's bet to bet against Zuck, right? I mean,
1: yes, I think so. I think people are learning that despite many efforts to do so. I think he has a strong foothold for sure in a lot of our lives.
2: Yeah, absolutely. And I don't think a lot of us really anticipated how big it would be. All right, so let's talk about the Duo. Let's talk about the iPhone Duo. So you've got it. Can you use it with one hand? How good is the screen? Are you seeing the fold in the middle? So many questions. What's your take on the Duo?
1: So many questions. Well, so I actually had some time with it during Apple's event. I had to miss your show for that reason a couple of weeks ago. And we're actually still waiting to get our hands on review units. But we had some time. We had a couple hours to play with it at Apple Park. And I will say, so I've kind of talked to you and to so many people about how much I love Samsung's kind of passport style foldable, the Galaxy Z Fold 8. It fits neatly in your palm. It opens into like a mini tablet size. The iPhone Duo is essentially those same dimensions, right? But of course, Apple's going to give it its own spin. So the advantage that Apple has is it controls both the software and the hardware. So even you might have seen all these videos people were posting where when you open the iPhone Duo, there's this kind of very seamless transition where the cover display that kind of melts into the inside display. The animation seems so polished. And then when you open the phone, you ask about the crease. I think that's the biggest question people have. The inside of the phone has like a matte texture to it, and that does two things. It reduces glare, but it also reduces the crease. So I hardly see the crease when I'm looking at it, which is quite incredible. It's not heavy. It's not bulky. It feels super kind of compact and adorable and quite practical. I think that perhaps the biggest thing it has going against it is the fact that it costs nearly $2,000. So I think a lot of people are intrigued, but are also shocked at the price. But that's kind of on par with how much foldable phones cost these days.
2: Hey, you and I have been doing these segments about technology so long that, you know, it seems kind of innocent. Remember the halcyon days of like, nobody's ever going to pay $1,000 for a phone. Who would ever do that? Okay.
1: I know.
2: But actually, when this got revealed, Wasn't it a little bit of a surprise that the start

0: starting price on this thing was actually at $2,000? That they most people thought it would be more than that?
1: That's exactly right. People, we were all kind of anticipating that $2,500 price tag because, you know, Apple can do that. It has the brand power to do that, and it decided to kind of hold back a little bit. I know $2,000 doesn't sound like Apple's holding back, but let me tell you, that was them holding back. And obviously, if you add, you know, storage, it's gonna get higher. But that $2,000 starting price, yes, you're right. It was kind of a pleasant surprise.
0: So when you fold the Duo out, there are applications where you can, like, with your finger, I guess, swipe one application from one side of the phone to the other. Is that right?
1: Yeah, what you can do, so you can use two apps at the same time if you want. So you can have split screen, and if I'm sending a photo to somebody, I can have my photos open on one side and my messages open on the other, and essentially drag and drop photos makes it very seamless. There will be more apps that support kind of drag and drop, and that's been present on Android phones for a while, so I'm glad that Apple is also doing that too. And then, you know, when it comes to, I think the biggest question for me is, what is streaming going to feel like on that phone, right? Will Apple, they definitely showed off how Netflix will be optimized for the Duo. It's going to fill more of that screen, so you don't have those obnoxious black bars filling the space on that big display. But I think, I have a feeling that platforms are going to really try their best to make this the most immersive viewing experience possible, because a lot of people are paying attention to this phone. I feel so bad for all the Android phones that came before it, but people are finally ready to talk about foldables now that Apple is doing it.
0: So when you've got the Duo open, can you be watching like YouTube or a movie or Netflix on one side while you're furiously trying to get the presentation for your boss that's coming up in 2 hours on the other side? Can you do that at the same time?
1: That's exactly right. In case your attention span isn't already shot, you can absolutely do that to exacerbate the issue for sure.
0: Did anybody even attempt to make a phone call on this thing?
1: You know, I was thinking about that because we all have all these clips of the demos and all the things that you can do on this phone. And I was like, you know, maybe when I do my review video, I should actually show what it's like to place a call on this thing, because that is still something you can do with a smartphone, believe it or not. You can call people. So
0: so the base price is like $19.99, right? Just below $2,000. But I mean, for the person who's in the market to buy this phone, how much more expensive is it with all the bells and whistles that you need?
1: If I'm recalling correctly, I think you can hit, past that $3,000 range if you go all the way up, if I'm not mistaken, because I remember we were chatting about just how much you can spend. So you can spend, you know, way more than a laptop on this phone. If you really, really have the cash and you're really excited and you want to get all the storage, you could really go all out.
0: You know, you went to this Apple presentation. Was this the same presentation where they were talking about potentially they were going to have cameras on the earbuds?
1: Yeah, you know, we didn't actually end up hearing about that. That was where we were potentially going to hear about AirPods that have cameras to kind of sense your environment, so you can talk to Siri and get more visual information to help with your requests. We did not get those AirPods. We got kind of just, you know, the standard AirPods. So not as flashy, not as creepy, perhaps, as people were worried about, but maybe we'll get them next year.
0: All right, got to leave it there. Abrar Al-Hidi, good to talk to you. I'm sure we'll be talking about Muse the next time we get together. Thanks for jumping on with us today. I do appreciate it.
1: Thanks for having me. Take care.
0: All right, we'll take a quick break. We'll come back and wrap it for the day in just a moment.
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4: This is J.B. 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My wife, Mary Claire, and I have spent our whole lives working and raising our kids in West Virginia. I know what you care about because they're the same things that my family

0: family cares about: jobs, infrastructure, and education. 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Akers for West Virginia.
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9: 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My name's Dave Weekly. I'll talk to you tomorrow beginning at 2:06 right here on Metro News, the voice of West Virginia.
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10: From ABC News, Lindsay Davis, anchor Prime, streaming weeknights on ABC News Live. A federal judge in Washington, D.C. heard arguments over President Trump's ban on three news organizations. Judge Timothy Kelly did not immediately rule in the suit over CNN, Politico, and MS Now's access, but said during the hearing that the White House had not, quote, really justified claims that the reporting threatened national security. Global security will be a major topic when President Trump hosts China's Xi Jinping, and the top Senate Democrat, Chuck Schumer, said,
11: "We are calling on Trump to stand up for the nation's security by once and for all blocking China's access to our AI chips and manufacturing equipment."
10: ABC's Karen Travers at the White House says the war in Iran will loom large.
12: This is going to be a big question about what pressure, if any, the president pushes on China because of the issue with Iran as Iran's biggest trading partner and the purchaser of Iranian oil.
10: The White House says it will not suspend diesel exports, which was floated as a way to bring down fuel costs, but experts say it will not work. Diesel prices sit at a national average of $6.52, while bond yields jumped to $5.11%, their highest since 2007, and as investors fear additional interest rate hikes, all three major indexes were lower. The NASDAQ dropped 1.1%.

0: treatment. Disgraced movie mogul Harvey Weinstein was sentenced to 15 years in prison for sexual assaulting Miriam Haley in 2006. Weinstein's first conviction was overturned. He was convicted again last year, and Haley said after today's sentencing in New York,
1: "It doesn't go away. It's happened, and it's going to stay with me to some degree. But I expect that this is the last time I'm here doing this, and that I can just move on with my life. So, yeah, I'm looking forward to that."
0: Nearly all of New Mexico is under a flood watch today. Parts of the state could see 2 to 4 inches of rain. 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
4: Good evening. It's 5:03 and 71 degrees in the capital city. I'm Jack Carlson in the 580 WCHS radio newsroom. Your Metro News AccuWeather forecast calls for a couple of showers and a thunderstorm tonight, a low of 56. You can find the latest flash flood warnings at our site, WCHSnetwork.com. 3 people are injured after stabbings this afternoon near Pinch. Kanawha County deputies say the incident happened in the 2600 block of Dutch Ridge Road at around 12:40. Deputies say all 3 people with stab wounds were alert and talking when they arrived on the scene. Authorities are searching for the alleged stabber. West Virginia's busiest airport turns 80 years old next year. Airport Director and CEO Dominique Ranieri says they're planning an event to commemorate the anniversary. She says the event would raise funds for Yeager's Arts in the Airport program.
5: It's something that we've been focused on as we renovate this building and add on to it. We really want to bring in local art to CRW so that everyone coming in and out of our airport can see what talented people we have in our state. And so what better way to celebrate but to start something new to add to the airport itself.
4: Ranieri unveiled a special 80th anniversary logo to the airport board during its meeting today. United Bank has a new operations center. It's now open in the capital city. That hub brings together employees from several departments from the 8-state company footprint. United Bank Regional President D.F. Mock says the new facility supports United employees.
6: When team members thrive, so do our customers, and so does business. So that ongoing commitment to our employees just looking for a better space supports our needs and our team's needs, that is, and position us for that future growth.
4: Charleston firefighters are looking into an apartment fire from this morning. The fire severely damaged 4 L Row apartment units on Beauregard Street. That blaze started at around 3:30 this morning. 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It's a free public K-5 charter school offering small classes, free transportation, free before and after care, enrichment activities, and more. 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It's 71 degrees in the capital city. Metro News Sportsline is coming up next. I'm Jack Carlson, 580 WCHS, the voice of Charleston.
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8: Jeff Jenkins with this traffic update from the 580 WCHS radio newsroom. Things pretty clear with evening rush hour heading in and around Charleston. But if you're heading to parts of Boone County or Lincoln County this evening, be careful. Turn around. Don't drown. There's still a flash flood warning in effect for parts of those counties. I'm Jeff Jenkins, WCHS.
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9: And good Wednesday evening as we close in on the Oklahoma State matchup, the Big 12 conference opener for the Mountaineers on Saturday. It is a Wednesday edition of the CityNet Statewide Sports Line. We're in the Health Plan Studios with Greg Hunter and Brad Howe. Good evening, guys.
10: Hi, everyone. How's everybody?
11: Good evening, all.
9: We will get into the opponent in the second hour coming up as we're scheduled to be joined by Barry Trammell of the Tulsa World. And we'll talk Oklahoma State, not only Oklahoma State, but the Big 12 in general and college sports. His thoughts, I'm sure he's got an opinion or two or three.
11: A favorite guest from this show's history. It's been a while since we've had Barry on, so it'll be nice to get him back on here.
9: He's scheduled to come on in the second hour. Also, what a win for the Mountaineer men's soccer team. Yesterday, we had the young lady, Sage Weimers, who scored the game-winning goal or the tying goal for the Mountaineer women against Baylor on Friday. That was a dramatic win. And the men followed suit with a dramatic win of their own, a goal in the 85th minute. And we'll hear from the young man who put it in the back of the net for the Mountaineers, Sammy Walker. That's coming up in hour number two as well. This first hour, we'll concentrate pretty much on West Virginia, Oklahoma State. And guys, there is some potential help for West Virginia's defensive backfield.
11: Yeah, Ja'Cory Thomas, we'd been waiting on the court ruling in Indiana that he is part of, and there's a bunch of players in that particular case. Well, that judgment came down today, and the judge issued an injunction, because their temporary restraining order had expired. The judge issued an injunction in favor of those players, looking like it paves the way now for that group of players to be eligible to play. There will certainly be an appeal by the NCAA, but who knows when that gets scheduled and on the books. So there's a lot of people that are pressing forward saying now that everybody in that suit is now eligible to play, of which Ja'Cory Thomas is one for West Virginia. Now the question then becomes, okay, well, how soon can he be ready and up to speed? I think there's some waiting to do there until we get an official answer on how quickly he can play. But Greg, this is an interesting pickup here. Played at Georgia, played 4 years at Georgia, played 700 total snaps in his career, almost 500 of those last year. And he kind of lined up in all different places, mostly at free safety, but he did play a little corner. He did drop down and play edge a little bit, but mostly a free safety there that would add an experienced guy that obviously played at an extremely high level into this defensive backfield.
10: Yeah, and you do have to wonder exactly how quickly he can get ready, because he's not coming into a system he knows. And we'll talk about Jason Chambers in a little bit, because we're still waiting on his ultimate finding. But he played and started last year, Jason Chambers did. So he knows the system. Now, Thomas doesn't. So even though he's a fifth-year senior, how quickly can he get up to speed? But then you look at the safety positions for West Virginia Mountaineers. Have been rotating really four safeties in the three spots, with Matt Sigg being the guy that's normally, well, not normally, has come off the bench, mm-hmm. but he's filled in a lot and played a good bit of football, along with Andrew Podrell and
11: Kamari Wilson
10: and Jameer Latimer. So you've got those four. So there's some others that have seen some action, but those have been your four primary. Can Thomas work his way into that rotation? How quickly can he do so? All those are very interesting questions. And then leads to Jason Chambers, who is involved in another lawsuit, but also factors into some other Mountaineers. But that's coming up pretty quickly.
11: Yeah, Thomas is interesting, though. It's not like he's Javon Buchanan or Bilo, who have been practicing mm-hmm. for a while with the basketball team. So in that particular situation, if Buchanan and Bilo get the go-ahead and you had a game on 2 days from now, they could play right now. Yeah. They're ready. They're in game shape. They've been playing. They've understand the offense. Thomas is not that way. He's only been in Morgantown here a couple of weeks, practiced even less than that. So his availability here short term still remains a question. But certainly at this point, guys, a guy that played at Georgia and played 500 snaps for Georgia you'll take that. And whatever he can contribute is a bonus at this point.
9: And again, Chambers, probably, if he follows suit and is able to play, he's probably a little bit closer to to being able to step in and contribute.
10: Yeah, now he's played corner, so right. It's slightly different position, well, much different position. Yeah. But he started every game for West Virginia at corner last year, and the Mountaineers have pretty much gone into a three-player rotation at corner with Choms Jine and Nick Taylor as your two starters, and then Keyshawn Robinson coming in and getting most of the time off the bench. But you could use a fourth corner in some sort of rotation. I said the other day I was worried about these corners preseason, but they've played better than I had expected to this point. But again, just like with Thomas, you certainly would love a proven and veteran corner to fill in as well.
11: That, as you said, understands mm-hmm. and knows this system. Same yeah. with him, though, from a conditioning standpoint, is how soon can he get up and going if they're granted that from the mm-hmm. judge. And that case comes up tomorrow. Of course, he's part of the Javon Buchanan, Brendan Laurent, Ben McDougal case that is going to be heard tomorrow. Who knows how quickly that answer could come? It could come as early as tomorrow, but it doesn't necessarily have to come tomorrow. So we'll certainly be keeping an eye on that. Here's another interesting just side note, Big 12 note in that Indiana suit, and this is a bum out. This is a bum out from a Mountaineer fan perspective. One of the other players in that suit, Taman Lipsey, the point guard from Iowa State, three-time all Big 12 performer. He was in that. He was granted a fifth year. It looks like he will be returning to Iowa State, which is huge for them. Yeah. They lost to Killian Torre, a talented now sophomore that had a great freshman year. So they were going to be without Lipsey, who had seemingly used his eligibility, and Torre, who's injured. So who knows when he's going to be coming back. That's a big boost to that Cyclone program if Lipsey's back in the mix.
10: He's good. Very good.
11: He's really good. That bummed me out.
10: Yeah.
9: 304 Talk 304. Let's look a little bit at this Oklahoma State team, and obviously offense, that's where it starts, although their defense has improved. In terms of Drew Mestemaker, and his numbers are pretty eye-popping, although he's thrown four interceptions, he's one of the most productive, obviously, quarterbacks in college football so far. 882 yards and 8 touchdowns, has the ability to run it as well. He's projected as a pro. So what do the numbers say about Drew Mestemaker?
11: Yeah, I'm fascinated to watch this, Greg, because I think he presents a couple of challenges. Number one, just his ability to throw it. They talk about his arm strength being so good. But I think the quick release, and Zach Alley mm-hmm. talked about that. We'll probably hear Zach Alley talk.
10: 1.8.
11: That'll become the new contain for this week. You'll hear that Mestemaker releases it in an average of 1.8 seconds. But where that plays is, what does West Virginia do defensively here, Greg? We saw some contain and some coverage issues in game one against Deuce Bailey, but that was neutralized at times because of the great pressure mm-hmm. you were getting. You still saw some pressure against Virginia as well, but certainly Bo Perbola is not in the area of Mestemaker when he throws it. That's going to be hard to get home on a regular basis against a guy that releases it so quickly. So does that put more stress on the coverage units right there? I think this is one of those from a matchup perspective. If you're West Virginia, you've got to be concerned about it when Oklahoma State takes to the air. We'll get to their running game in a minute. But when they throw it, if he's successful in being protected, again, you don't have to hold it very long, and can get it out of there in space, that's a concern for this West Virginia defense.
10: Huge concern, because again, it is something, it's a cat and mouse game. Zach Alley loves to bring pressure from every angle, but you do so against a guy who gets rid of the ball that quickly, that's fraught with danger. So you got to be really judicious about when you do it. You may not be able to do it as much as you typically do. Maybe you have to play coverage a lot more and just try to get him to see a lot of people dropping into the zones that he normally tries to throw it to. So it is going to be different there. Much, much different task this week than it was last week when the primary duty was stopping the run and Perbula wasn't going to beat you with his
11: arm.
10: Yeah,
11: this is much more of a challenge. Mm-hmm. And so if you take that approach and can you cover well enough? I mean, yeah. That's the first question, right? You can certainly do that. Do you have the bodies and the ability to cover them well enough in that? They're not going to go deep on you, as evidenced by the 1.8 seconds. Mm-hmm. There's not time to throw deep. Just 9% of his passes are considered deep passes. So they're going to try and hit you underneath continuously, but you can't get to him. It's just a 2% sack rate for Oklahoma State opponents, so people just aren't getting to him. I think another question here, guys, this is one of those where the atmosphere is going to have to matter. They've got a lot of new guys playing in an environment like this for the very first time. Mestemaker's only played one Power 4 opponent in his career. That was Oregon, and that was at home. They've also got some North Texas linemen. They've got a lineman that plays a lot from Portland. They've got guys that haven't played in this. Can you catch a break with a couple false starts, some miscommunication on blitz pickup, Greg, where you can get home? Can Mestemaker, I mean, this team isn't going to come in and melt down. I'm not suggesting that. But can you get some key mistakes, penalties, and or a turnover or two, which Mestemaker has given some? Mm-hmm. And can the atmosphere affect a lot of these guys that are coming in here that have not faced an atmosphere like this?
9: Yeah, he's thrown four interceptions. A stat that jumps off to me, and Mestemaker's numbers are exceptional with the exception of those four interceptions. West Virginia's leading receiver is DJ Epps with eight catches and three touchdowns, and he's had a fabulous start to his season. Jaden Bray has had a fabulous start to his season. He's got six catches, averaging 16 yards per catch. Oklahoma State has four guys with 10 or more catches, plus their running back, Caleb Hawkins, out of the backfield, has 11 grabs. So they've got guys. They've got guys to throw to your point, the fact that he can get rid of it quickly, and he distributes it incredibly well.
11: He throws it well. They've also run it well. This is not an air raid, old school air raid. They run it a lot. They're only 54% pass. So they're going to run the ball on you as well. They're averaging 6 yards a carry. The one thing with this offense, it has not been very explosive on either side, running or passing the football. So they have marched the ball down the field when they score. They haven't big played you very much. So it's another one of those mistakes are going to be critical. If they've got a mass load up plays on you to get down the field, can you get a couple key penalties that drive them back and have to restart that? Because if not, this is a very difficult defense to defend. There's no question about that.
10: It is an interesting evolution. Eric Morris comes from that air raid tree. He played for Mike Leach at Texas Tech. He was a miniature slot receiver. He's like 5'7", I think he is, but he had like 180 career catches for the Red Raiders. But he comes from that tree, so you think, okay, throw it all over the place. But as West Virginia found out in the Dana Holgorsen era, those air raid coaches have evolved, and it's not just 90% pass was as it was with Leach. A lot of them have gone to the running game, and now Oklahoma State can still throw it. They're one of three teams in the Big 12 that throws it for 306 yards a game, so they're at the top of the league in terms of passing numbers, but they're eighth in rushing. So, I mean, again, Texas Tech never even sniffed eight when it was an eight-team league. I mean, it's a whole different world now for those air raid coaches, but they still have some of those principles. They just run it a great deal, but they'll still use those principles in their pass game.
9: Yeah, they've got a guy in Caleb Hawkins who came along with Mestemaker from North Texas, who was one of the top freshmen running back in the country last year and now at Oklahoma State, that leads their ground game. Caleb Hawkins averaging 5 yards per carry, not getting quite as much work as Cam Cook, but still an incredibly productive young running back.
11: Yeah, and you're going to have to key in on him. And as you mentioned, comes from North Texas, so he's not used to playing in this environment either. I'm interested to see how they handle that when they get into this building and it's going bananas. On the other side of things defensively, I think you've got to, can you pick your offensive performance up and move it forward? If you do, this is going to be a heck of a game. But they have given defensively, their Achilles heel has been, they've given up big explosive plays through the air. Mm-hmm. And they've done that in every one of their games so far. That's what West Virginia has been so good at, number two nationally in explosive air rate. So if West Virginia can hit enough of those again to back that defense up, then you're going to have a whale of a problem if you're that Cowboys defense trying to contain this running game, if you're also getting big played through the air. That's been the key to West Virginia's success so far.
9: We will hear from defensive coordinator Zach Alley, get his thoughts on this Oklahoma State defense, and we'll hear from the coach coming up in just a bit. That's in our next segment. Again, second hour tonight, Barry Trammell of the Tulsa World will also talk soccer as the Mountaineer men, the prelude to the Mountain State Derby. Marshall is next. Now, you can't talk about Marshall until you're there, right? So we can ask our guest coming up about the Marshall game, because that's the next one. Next one's always the biggest game. So yesterday, the biggest game of the year was Duquesne. Now the biggest game of the year is Marshall. So we'll talk to Sammy Walker about the Marshall game coming up as well. 304-TALK, 304. We'll check the texts after we hear from defensive coordinator Zach Alley. We're in the Health Plan Studios. This is the CityNet statewide sports line, and we're right back.
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15: This is a Bloomberg Money Minute. Another blow to the sluggish U.S. housing market. The average on a 30-year fixed-rate mortgage loan this week jumped to 7.12%. That's according to the Mortgage Bankers Association, and it's the highest in more than 2 years since May of 2024. A rough day today on Wall Street. Stocks ended lower after oil rose more than 2% higher, closing above $92 a barrel again, sparking worries about inflation and about the prospect of meaningful peace talks between the U.S. and Iran maybe not happening. The Dow today lost 352 points, 2/3% lower. The Nasdaq began the day at a fresh record high. It fell more than 1% lower by 308 points, and the S&P was down by 59. Disney notifying customers it's hiking the cost of its Disney Plus and Hulu streaming services without ads by another 13% a month. And it's called The Works, a new pizza from Papa John's with 7 toppings, including pepperoni, Canadian bacon, and Italian.
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8: Jeff Jenkins with this traffic update from the 580 WCHS Radio Newsroom. Things pretty clear with evening rush hour heading in and around Charleston. But if you're heading to parts of Boone County or Lincoln County this evening, be careful. Turn around. Don't drown. There's still a flash flood warning in effect for parts of those counties. I'm Jeff Jenkins, WCHS.

0: Sportsline Wednesday night approaching. Game day, the Mountaineers and Oklahoma State. Kyle, Greg, and Brad in the Health Plan Studios. It is the CityNet statewide sports line for this Wednesday as we dive a little bit deeper into this matchup, West Virginia against Oklahoma State. Let's hear from the defensive coordinator, Zach Alley. First up, he evaluates his team's defensive performance in that victory over UVA.
1: Yeah, you know, obviously we showed our potential when we do our job and play well, what we can be and how we can play. I still didn't think we played to the standard of where we want to be. The last drive really made me mad, just not doing our job. And, you know, you're going to come down to critical moments in big games where you're going to have to stop them on that series. And, you know, we're calling things we've done since the first day of fall camp, and we're just making stuff up. And so I didn't like that. We've got some improvement to make from that standpoint. And, so there's still, in my mind, there's a lot of things left to do to be to where we want to be as a defense, but improving every time.
2: You guys get a big win, but you're still not satisfied?
1: Absolutely not. My message today to the team, to the players, is going to be, man, you can't be complacent. This is the biggest game of the year coming up because it's the next one. And you have to treat every single week like that. Victories never go on sale. You got to pay the price. And so we've got a big challenge. The quarterback's a really, really good player, and, they're a great team, and it just gets harder from here. It doesn't get easier.
0: Well, it seemed that there were improvements in all three levels, front, linebackers, defensive backfield, mm-hmm. in that victory over UVA. So, okay.
3: This is a flash flood warning for the following counties in West Virginia, Lincoln and Wayne, issued at 5:24 p.m. Eastern Daylight Time. The National Weather Service in Charleston has issued a flash flood warning for southwestern Lincoln County in central West Virginia, east central Wayne County in western West Virginia, until 8:30 p.m. Eastern Daylight Time. At 5:23 p.m. Eastern Daylight Time, Doppler radar indicated thunderstorms producing heavy rain across the warned area. Between 1 and 2 inches of rain have fallen. Additional rainfall amounts of 1 to 2 inches are possible in the warned area. Flash flooding is ongoing or expected to begin shortly. Hazard: flash flooding caused by thunderstorms. Source: radar indicated. Impact: flash flooding of small creeks and streams, urban areas, highways, streets and underpasses, as well as other poor drainage and low-lying areas. Some locations that will experience flash flooding include Hearts and Jill. Repeating, a flash flood warning has been issued until 8:30 p.m. Eastern Daylight Time for the following counties in West Virginia, Lincoln and Wayne.
4: This week.
0: And they're a tempo team as well.
4: They are.
0: So let's hear the DC talk about that facing Oklahoma State's tempo.
1: Yeah, very similar, really. I think their tempo is, I think we looked it up, they're on average like maybe 3 seconds slower than our offense is. So you're not talking about like one Mississippi, two Mississippi, three. That's about how long you got compared to how we snap it and they snap it. So very similar from that standpoint. The positive is, we're not going to be shocked by that, going into the game. So on the flip side, they aren't either. So it probably balances out both directions.
0: So the Mountaineers are nitro fast. Oklahoma State's lightning fast. They both want to go quick.
5: Very quick.
4: Yeah, they're going to go.
5: Yeah, and it is interesting. We talked about last week's game. You thought it could be played in an hour and 20 minutes because two teams that ran the ball so much, and it was a relatively fast game. And I'm not saying this one's going to be slow, but you're not going to be able to blank because both these teams are going to play up-tempo, and there's not going to be time between snaps.
4: Well, hopefully there's some incomplete passes from Mestemaker, which slows this down a little bit. I do find that interesting, though, because both of these defenses are used to going against teams that are fast. So does the effect that West Virginia's offense had on Virginia last week, does that show up against an Oklahoma State team that theoretically is seeing the same thing in practice every day that West Virginia gives them?
0: You talked about Mestemaker earlier and his quick release. Zach Alley on Mestemaker's quick release.
1: He does. You know, I think we were saying like it's like 1.8 seconds on average he gets the ball out. So like that's quick. That's catch and throw. You know, you got to make him hold it. You got to mess with his head and where he's throwing the ball and what he's doing. You know, he does a great job of having answers to where the ball should go, where you want to throw it, and how to attack you.
6: So looking at that number, does that change the way you approach it? Because your team has been able to get home more on blitzes this year, more consistent and getting pressure. So does that change the way you look at this game a little bit?
1: Yeah, you know, I think you got to pick and choose your times, you know, to be able to try and hit him and get him on the ground. And, you know, I think that, you know, he sees it early and he's going to throw the ball out there. You'll never touch him, you know, and they protect him. They're smart. They know that, you know, he's a first rounder and all that. So they're not going to let you hit him. You know, they're going to try and do everything they can to keep him upright and, you know, keep him off the ground. So, you know, the challenge is kind of how you pick and choose when you want to bring the pressures, where you want to bring them, and, you know, how you want to, you know, try and make him hold it.
0: The defensive coordinator there on Drew Mestemaker, the Oklahoma State quarterback. Speaking of quarterbacks, we're going to call an audible. We're going to get a break in here because we've got a special guest coming up. A little bit of a surprise, but we need to work this in.
4: Yeah, Dave Hunziker, the play-by-play voice of the Oklahoma State Cowboys, is available now, and he's going to join us coming up in just a few minutes. He's also been on the show numerous times. He'll be give us a great scouting report on what this Cowboys team looks like, and in particular, what Drew Mestemaker's looked like.
0: So we will hear from Dave coming up as the CityNet statewide sports line continues. Since 1979, the health plan is called West Virginia Home. 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For over four decades, they've been here through thick and thin, supporting local families and businesses, proudly serving West Virginia for over 40 years. The health plan.
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12: Good evening. I'm Jack Carlson in the 580 WCHS radio newsroom. The search is on for a stabber in Kanawha County. Kanawha County deputies say three people were stabbed this afternoon near Pinch. The incident happened in the 2600 of Dutch Ridge Road at around 1240. Three residents at the Elro Apartments in the capital city are homeless after an early morning fire. Charleston Fire Captain David Hodges says four units were damaged, but only three had people living in them.
13: There's four total in there, but only three of them were occupied, so three of them were affected.
12: He says the fire may have been started electrically. The Red Cross is helping the three people displaced by the blaze find temporary housing. Jaeger Airport officials are still evaluating damage from August storms. Airport Director Dominique Rainieri says lightning from the severe weather caused damage to technology.
14: We have been able to fix all of the physical impacts, and it's just those behind the scenes technological impacts of ordering new parts, ordering different things to get everything fully back up and running.
12: She says they're almost done with the full damage assessment. They'll then determine whether or not to file an insurance claim. You can find the latest flood watches at our site, WCHSnetwork.com, after a day with lots of rain in southern West Virginia. More than 100 people will begin working at United Bank's new operations center in Charleston. Officials cut the ribbon on the facility this morning. United Bank Director of Operations Alan Searle says the new facility allows for more collaboration.
15: We fostered an open environment where people are mingling with each other throughout the day. And the more we focus on having an engaged and motivated employee base, the better that shows out in how we support the rest of the company.
12: The news is brought to you by the Mary Phelan Leadership Academy. It's a free public K-5 charter school offering small classes, free transportation, free before and after care, enrichment activities, and more. 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Metro News High School Sports Line comes up tonight here on 580 WCHS from 7:06 until 9 o'clock. I'm Jack Carlson, 580 WCHS.
0: CityNet Statewide Sports Line. Welcome back on this Wednesday night. Kyle Wiggs, Greg Hunter, Brad Howe. And we welcome into the show Dave Hunsiker, the play-by-play voice of the Oklahoma State Cowboys. And Dave, again, thanks for making some time for us. We really appreciate this.
16: Oh, absolutely. Now, if you hear some baby noises in the background, I'm watching my 13-month-old first grandchild, Sloan. She's got a little ear infection, ooh, so Papa, and she's waving to everybody in West Virginia now.
0: Hi,
16: you're
0: Sloan.
16: Waving, aren't you, Sloane?
0: Yeah. Outstanding. Yeah,
16: she knows her roots. That her mom and her sister were born in the Blue Ridge in Virginia near Radford, where we were at. So yeah, she gets it. She's all right. Over it.
0: Well, welcome, Sloan. Her sports line debut across the state of West Virginia. Well, Dave, of course, it's been it was a crazy start for Oklahoma State. The loss to Tulsa. There's Sloan. I hear Sloan back there. The loss to Tulsa.
16: Yeah, she gets upset about the loss to Tulsa, but she's actually smiling. I don't know what that means.
0: Shouldn't mention that. Shouldn't be surprised, I guess. 91 new players, but then Oklahoma State shocks the world and knocks off Oregon, a top 10 team. So what happened week one? What got better that quick week two?
16: You know, it's interesting. You're never as bad or as good as you think you are. And we certainly aren't as bad as the Cowboys were against Tulsa, that's for sure. Just didn't come out and play well. And, you know, one thing that happened is 6 plays into the game, the starting left tackle, Jacob Sexton, went down, probably the most respected and highly thought of player on the team. And so their original starting tackle, who transcended from North Texas, he and Sexton were supposed to be the starters. So now you're down both of your starters. And I think it just sucked a lot of the energy out of the team. And then Tulsa hit a couple of big plays. Cowboys were really poor on third and fourth down. They failed to convert, I think, 6 either third or fourth downs of 1 yard or less. So that wasn't good. And then it just snowballed. And then you get into the Oregon game, and you have a hot, humid day in Stillwater. You end up with about an hour and 20-minute storm delay. And so that makes it even hotter. And then the Cowboys get a 3-and-out. And on the first play of the game, they wanted to take advantage of Oregon's defensive end's kind of aggressiveness, and they run a zone read with Messmaker, goes 75 yards down to the 2-yard line. So it was the opposite of what happened in Tulsa. Then all of a sudden, you're thinking, even though you just got a field goal, you feel like, hey, wait a second, we can beat these guys. And, you know, hit some big plays in the passing game, ran the ball well, doubled them in yardage. The thing is that, you know, Oregon had a pick 6 for a touchdown and another interception that set them up inside the 10. So it could have been easily a more lopsided game than it was. So it's amazing what a week can do. But I think when you have all those new players, it takes some time to blend. And then Murray State is on the FCS level going through a rebuild. And so they were not a strong FCS opponent. I think they're better than they have been, but they're pretty weak because they're going through a complete rebuild. So yeah, it's been an interesting start. I think everyone thought Oklahoma State would probably be 2-1 at this point, but they sure as heck wouldn't have picked it to go the way it's gone.
5: So, Dave, after so many years under Mike Gundy of real continuity, other than till last year, as you said, just a complete turnover, 91 new players. I know the Oklahoma State SID people are saying that's the most in the history of college football, the most newcomers on any one team. So now 17 of them were on North Texas last year, so they understand the system. But is it just take a little while to get all those newcomers on the same page?
16: You know, I think it does. The good thing about what Eric Morris does is it's a lot in the old Mike Leach school. Pretty simple offensively. They don't do a lot of things. They just think they can do things better than their opponents. Defensively, I don't think it's a super complex system either. So the way they like to do things is it kind of lends itself to, you know, where they are as far as new players go. I think in a lot of systems it would be far more difficult because you would be feel like you'd be trying to groove it 6 weeks in. But, you know, the quarterback is someone that's been with Coach Morris, Drew Mestemaker. You know, Miles Coleman, the wide receiver, has been with him. Caleb Hawkins, the star running back, has been with him. So a lot of your key pieces, certainly on offense, even the starting guard, Johnny Dixon's been with him. So a lot of those guys have been with Coach Morris and came up from North Texas. And even some of the key players on defense as well, as, you know, the best player on defense is Ethan Weslowski, a linebacker who also came from North Texas. So that's made it easier. And then I think just the simplicity of the system makes it makes it much more doable to get things done quickly.
4: All right, Dave, let's flip over to the other side of the ball. I know Caleb Hawkins and Mestemaker and Morris get all the attention from the offensive side, but tell us a little bit about what this defense does and can do. Rich Rodriguez was very complimentary of the defensive coordinator earlier this week. What makes them good? What challenges will they present to West Virginia?
16: You know, they've really done a good job of stopping the run for the most part, and they've done a good job of getting pressure on the quarterback. They don't have an obnoxious number of sacks, but they sacked Dante Moore 4 times, and Oregon had been the best team in the country protecting the passer outside of Army the previous 3 years combined. I mean, the Oregon quarterbacks had been protected like the president of the United States, and they got to him. They sacked him 4 times and probably got 4 other pressures, which is practically unheard of. James Williams is a player that's in some ways almost come out of nowhere. He was a kid that played football late in high school, went to junior college, walked on at Nebraska, ended up going to Florida State, still didn't get a scholarship, and now he's the starting defensive end, and he's off to a great start. But they'll give you lots of multiple looks, you know, mainly zone coverage for the most part. Ethan Weslowski, as I mentioned, is their best player. He's a linebacker who's outstanding in pass coverage. He reminds me a lot of the All-American we had here, Malcolm Rodriguez, who's now playing with the Detroit Lions, in that he's very smart. He's a very diligent studier of video, and especially in the passing game, that really helps him. You know, the only issue they've had, and it really hasn't happened that much lately, is they have given up a few big plays in the passing game, but that seems to have stabilized after the Tulsa game. So they lead the nation in third down defense. They've been really, really good on third down, I think 16% conversion rate for opponents. So they've been really good, but they really, as a position group, they love their defensive ends, and they'll run 12 to 14 defensive linemen out there in a game, which in this conference, any conference, that's a huge benefit.
0: Boy, that's an interesting comparison. Oklahoma State defensively 16% on third down. West Virginia offensively is over 50%, 53% on third down. So that's going to be interesting to watch. You mentioned, back to the offensive side, you mentioned some injuries on the offensive line. So what's the status there? What's the depth like for this team on its offensive line?
16: You know, so far, so good. They've been able to have a Michigan State transfer, Ashton Lepo, who took over on the right side. One of the last guys they took in the portal, Sean Torgerson, has been on the left side. Looked like he might start on the right before Lepo came on strong the last 3 weeks of camp to take the job. And they, you know, they do a good job of sort of catering to those guys in that, you know, they're down one of their starting guards too, I might add. Joseph Hansen has been out, probably won't play this week either. So for all intents and purposes, they're down 3 starters, but they really do a good job of managing it. The ball gets out quick. They do enough on offense to kind of keep defenses off balance with the ability to run and throw it. It's not a healthy offensive line. I think Nelson, the young man who transferred in from North Texas, might be ready to go in 2 weeks against UCF. I don't think Sexton will be back anytime soon, if at all. And I think I think that Hansen might be ready to go in 2 weeks as well. We won't see them this weekend. At least there's a possibility we might see them, but I my gut feeling is I don't think they'll quite be ready. But we'll see what they feel like tomorrow.
5: So you mentioned, Dave, that Eric Morris's roots run through Mike Leach and Texas Tech. And when you hear that, you think, well, they never run the ball. They throw it 95% of the time. But this this is a team that's a lot more balanced than those roots would lead you to believe. So the run game with Caleb Thomas looks very good. Drew Mestemaker gets a lot of attention, and understandably, but you can't forget the run game, it sounds like.
16: Oh, no. And so in that respect, I probably was probably misled you a little bit and misled the listeners. He's really more like Dana Holgorsen offensively, in that, you know, Dana wanted to run the football. Now, he was a Leach guy, but as everybody used to joke, you know, you could have one man on the defensive line and Leach would start having convulsions if they didn't throw it. Dana liked to run the football. He certainly did here. I know he did at WBU. Certainly it was within that framework of the spread, but, you know, he wanted to run the football. And that's what Eric wants to do. I mean, this team's been pretty balanced, run and pass. It is all about the outside zone. They are really good at the outside zone, and Caleb Hawkins is good at the outside zone. That is their absolute, that is their bunny. And that's what you have to shut down. And the thing about that is that can be hard to shut down. It's hard to play man coverage against it. They've not seen hardly any man, and Drew Mestemaker is good against anything. He just shreds zone defenses. So they've kind of got the tables tilted in their favor offensively. But I think if you're going to beat Oklahoma State, you have to stop the outside zone run play. That is the outside run, the zone scheme. If you don't stop that, they're going to be just sort of, they'll be sort of picking you apart. So that's, you know, I'm going to say on my social media post, is this game going to be an innie or an outie? Oklahoma State runs around the outside zone. West Virginia wants to run the inside zone, and the team that gets to do what it likes to do the most will win. So we're either going to have an innie or an outie, not a belly button.
4: That's right. That's right. And both teams are going to go ultra fast as well. All right. We're going to let you run here and get back to Sloan, but I can't get you out of here without asking a basketball question. A lot of preseason love out there for Steve Lutz and what this Oklahoma State group did in the offseason, acquiring some talent. What are you hearing about hoops?
16: Yeah, it's they're certainly more athletic, and They have some guys that can really guard. Last year, they defensively were not good at all, and it got them into trouble. And I think one of the reasons that they struggled was they really lacked any athleticism at all at the four and the five. And they had some guys that were, you know, pretty focused on scoring and not so much on defense. It just wasn't a very good mix. And yesterday he said, you know, guys understand their roles. They're not selfish. They're more athletic. They've got guys that can guard. They've got guys that are better, more consistent shooters. Yeah, it'll be interesting to see. You certainly get the impression they could be considerably better. But, you know, we'll just have to wait and see what happens. I mean, it is the Big 12. I mean, it's the big boy league. If you know, if you have any weaknesses at all, they're going

0: We're burning up out here. We can't wait.
1: I mean, we're talking about that, how it's going to cool off. So pack warm.
0: I will do it. Hey, thanks for having me, guys.
1: All right. Good night, Sloan.
2: Thanks, Dave.
0: Yep. Oh, she waves bye.
1: Thanks. Dave Hunziker there, the play-by-play voice of Oklahoma State. We heard the baby there at the beginning and right at the end. So she was spellbound by Grandpa.
2: She was really good.
1: Yeah.
2: Yeah, she was really good.
1: Sloan. She wanted to hear what he had to say.
3: Absolutely.
1: She wanted to hear his breakdown.
2: That was a good breakdown there. I love when he comes on. He explains that pretty well. So that didn't do anything to make me less concerned about that Oklahoma State offense, though.
1: No, that's a good point. What do you think? 304 Talk 304. We'll check the text line when we return. We are inside the Health Plan Studios. 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
11: 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The KCS College and Career Fair is an excellent opportunity to learn, make connections, and begin planning for life after high school.
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13: Jeff Jenkins with this traffic update in the 580 WCHS radio newsroom. Beginning to rain a little bit now in Charleston, so watch yourself on I-64, I-77, and all of the highways in Kanawha County. Again, if you're heading to Boone or Lincoln County this evening, you may encounter some high water. Turn around, don't drown. I'm Jeff Jenkins, 580 WCHS.

0: 304 Talk 304. That's the text line. Your thoughts on this Oklahoma State matchup after what you heard the play-by-play boys, Dave Hunsaker, say. And we'll talk a little bit more Oklahoma State in the second hour, scheduled to be joined by Barry Trammell of the Tulsa World in hour number two. 304 Talk 304. Texter says, I hear people comparing Michael Hawkins to Pat White. When I watch him, his demeanor and his passing and running style reminds me of Trinidad Chambliss. Hold on. Texter goes on to say he is one cool customer. Well, that's true.
1: He is.
0: But, you know, let him become Michael Hawkins, right, before you compare him to Pat White or Trinidad Chambliss, who just might go out and win the Heisman.
1: Well, and so far being Michael Hawkins has been pretty good to him. Right. It's working out great. And that's just one of the biggest questions, Greg, heading into this week. And we'll continue to say it all season when we've seen this before. And it's not just in a rich offense. In college football, if you have a dynamic playmaking quarterback, you got a chance every single night that you go out. And through three games, West Virginia's not only had a dynamic quarterback, they've had the best quarterback on the field in every one of those games. So can he continue that? Can he continue to be efficient? Can he continue to be so good in the pass game? That's the part to me that has been, you've been selective about when you've thrown. He's been perfect in the pass game. If he keeps the ball out of harm's way, this is a really tough offense to stop.
2: Yeah, no, you're exactly right. As it was told to me even before the Virginia game by a WVU football staffer, I said, number three gives us a chance every time.
1: Mm-hmm.
2: So, very much true. But, you know, again, he's three games into this, so let's slow the roll a little bit. But I do like the, you know, everybody has a different personality, and you got to play to your personality, right? I mean, Skylar Howard and Garrett Green were, you know, fiery people, and they had to play to that that personality. But there's no doubt that Mike Hawkins is a cool cat. I mean, he doesn't say a whole lot to anybody. He just goes out and plays. It's nice because I don't think that gets him flustered either, no matter how big the moment will be.
1: Yeah, and it's a good counterbalance to Rich, right?
2: Yep.
1: When Rich gets excited, Hawkins just stays flatline. And in that respect, there is some Pat White similarities.
2: Yes, absolutely.
1: Yeah. Pat's external demeanor and how he was so calm externally and could handle all of that stuff.
0: Texture asks, what's the what do we set the rush total at in order to get the win? That's a good question. They approach 250 against Virginia.
1: Yeah, 247.
0: So do you need 200? Do you need both Hawkins and Cook to go over 100? Do you think it has to be above 100, above 200 to win this?
1: We're both nodding. I would say yes. I think that's, if you're getting up in that 250 range again, you're right in this game with a chance to win. And again, I need to see a couple big explosive pass plays, but this team's going to have to run it up. Yes, over 200. You get closer to 250, I'm feeling better.
2: Yeah, I'm going to have to go back and dig through some of my archives because I used to have a 200 rush stat that West Virginia was like 80-2 when they went over 200. And this was always a rich stat. It wasn't as big a deal in recent years. So I haven't pulled that stat out in a while, but I need to go back and get that. But that's always the marker for me is 200. Above 200 and above, you got a chance. You get to 250, your odds are 95%.
0: All right. So to answer his question, what are we setting the total at? 205, 210? Somewhere in there,
1: you going up
0: to 250?
1: That's probably asking a lot. Give me over the 220-ish, and I feel pretty good.
0: All right, so answer the question there. 220 is what we're setting it. This texter sets the over under on explosive plays at 4.5.
1: Hopefully it's over.
2: Yeah, that's a little low.
0: Hopefully it's over.
1: It's over.
2: Yeah, I mean, 4.5 is a little low, I think. I mean, if you're going to win this game.
1: Yes.
2: Because West Virginia's getting, I think, 7 or 8 the other day.
1: And remember, this doesn't have to be 50-yard plays. Yeah. Those are 15-yard pass plays or 10-yard runs in there that count in that area. But I think it needs to be more than that.
0: Texter says if the OSU quarterback gets rid of the ball so quickly, maybe we can bait him and jump a couple of routes.
1: Yeah.
0: Linebackers there for pick six.
1: That's what I'm hoping. And Greg, we identified the linebackers as a big key last week because their ability to hopefully stop the run. I think they're maybe just as big a key, if not bigger, in this particular game, and it's going to be in the coverage side of things. That mid-range unit in there is going to have to be elite because that's where they're going to look to pick you apart. I mentioned earlier, they do not throw

0: the ball deep very often, or at least haven't to this point. It's going to be those underneath guys that are going to have to cover up those zones.
1: Mm-hmm. Texter is asking, what's the line and what's the over-under for points?
2: It was 1.5 and 60.5 last I looked. Does that sound right?
0: It's a significant line move because Oklahoma State, the advance number was favored by 2.5. And after the Virginia game, it came all the way. The line flipped over to West Virginia being the favorite. It now sits West Virginia minus 1.5. So they're the favorite by 1.5. The total sitting at 60.5 right now via DraftKings.
1: That seems easy. Or no, am I too simple to go over? Mm-mm. For the points?
0: I think if you're West Virginia, you hope it does.
2: Yeah, though this does feel like a shootout type game, doesn't it?
0: It does. It does.
2: So, hey, quick, did a little ciphering here, calculating. In the last 5 years, West Virginia's gone over 200 yards 24 times rushing. They've won 20 of those games.
1: Say that again. I got distracted.
2: In the last last 5 years, West Virginia's gone over 200 rushing yards 24 times.
1: Okay.
2: They've won 20 of those. So they're 20-4 in the
1: going
2: last.
1: Going
2: over 200 with at least 200.
1: 250 plus. That's got to be.
2: I can get you that. Yeah.
0: But that's just the last 5 years. That's not, not a rich stat.
1: Let's see. Texter asks if the Georgia defensive backs are going to play on Saturday. Probably not. I mean, just got the word concerning his eligibility. So that takes a little bit of time, I would think, to acclimate to that, get in shape, get practice a little bit. So probably not for that individual. 304 Talk, 304, final minute here of hour number one. Coming up in hour number two, we will hear from Sammy Walker. He scored the lone goal of the game last night as the Mountaineer men's soccer team defeated Duquesne 1-0. Dramatic win for the Mountaineer men. And we'll dive a little bit deeper into the Oklahoma State situation with Barry Trammell of the Tulsa World. That's all coming up. Hour number two of the CityNet statewide sports line. More texts as well. So we hope you will stay with us. Guys, thanks.
2: Thank you.
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4: From ABC News, I'm Brian Clark. Chinese leader Xi Jinping makes his first state visit to the U.S. in more than a decade. President Trump will greet him on the tarmac at Joint Base Andrews. Today, the top Democrat in the Senate, Chuck Schumer, said the president must put America first in talks with Xi.
5: President Trump must draw a hard line. Do not weaken America's export controls. Do not give China greater access to the advanced chips and chip-making equipment it needs to close the gap.
4: War in Iran's expected to be a key topic as China's the largest buyer of Iran's oil. And House Minority Leader Hakeem Jeffries said of that war,
6: it's not made our country safer, but it has made America and the American people economically weaker.
4: One consequence, rising diesel prices. The White House today says it is not going to suspend diesel exports, an idea that had been floated, but one that analysts say would actually have the opposite impact. No immediate ruling from a federal judge in Washington over President Trump's ban on several news organizations, but Judge Timothy Kelly said during the hearing did not appear the White House followed the proper process for revoking access for CNN, MS Now, and Politico. Investigators in Mississippi are looking into whether a drug called Kratom is connected to two students' deaths at the University of Mississippi. ABC's Andrew Dimbert has more on the drug.
7: Federally speaking, Kratom is legal in the United States. It's not a controlled substance. But when it comes to states, it varies state to state. 31 states and Washington, D.C. have some sort of regulation in place. Some states have banned it outright, but Kratom itself is not federally controlled. It's not an FDA-approved substance, and again, those rules on how and where to sell Kratom, if it's even allowed, vary state to state.
4: The Navy's grounded Hawker Hunter training aircraft after a crash in the Pacific off Morro Bay, California. The pilot ejected and was rescued. You're listening to ABC News.
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1: Disgraced movie mogul Harvey Weinstein was sentenced to 15 years in prison for sexually assaulting a woman in New York in 2006. Weinstein was first convicted in 2020, but that was overturned. A second jury found him guilty again last year. Attorney Gloria Allred said after today's sentencing,
2: he says, although you no longer pose a physical threat, you are a sexual predator. So I think that's among the most important things that the judge said.
1: Investigators in Idaho identified a man who died mysteriously in 1982. He was known as the Unknown Wanderer, but there are now questions as to whether Dr. Matthew Francis Bukowski, who died of self-inflicted cyanide poisoning, was linked to a high-profile series of poisonings.
3: Earlier in 1982, 7 people were killed in the Chicago area after taking Tylenol capsules that had been laced with cyanide. The sheriff says while they cannot place Bukowski in Chicago as being the Tylenol killer, they did find photos of him in Chicago and a hand-drawn map of Chicago. Detective Tim Cooper says questions remain.
4: Our office may have identified some possible connection between Dr. Bukowski and the 1982 events.
3: Alex Stone, ABC News.
1: The judge overseeing the Lindsey Clancy case has ordered the extension of an order that keeps jurors' names and questionnaires private, citing significant and divisive attention on the case. Brian Clark, ABC News.
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7: Good evening. I'm Jack Carlson in the 580 WCHS Radio Newsroom. We're keeping an eye on the skies tonight as severe storms continue to sweep through West Virginia. Boone County has received Charleston's Fire Department swift water rescue teams to help with possible evacuations. We've got the latest on flash flood warnings at WCHSnetwork.com. Toyota West Virginia is celebrating its 30th anniversary tomorrow. The plant is located in Buffalo in Putnam County. Kanawha County deputies say they're looking for an alleged stabber after 3 were injured this afternoon at a home near Pinch. United Bank is celebrating the opening of its new operations center in the capital city. There are 125 United Bank employees working at the center. A ribbon-cutting ceremony was held this morning. Your Metro News AccuWeather forecast: chances for some showers and a thunderstorm tonight. A low of 56. Considerable cloudiness tomorrow with a shower in spots. A high of 70. 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
9: Hour 2, CityNet statewide sports line. Thanks for joining us. Kyle Wiggs joined by Greg Hunter. Coming up a little bit later on towards the bottom of the hour, we'll catch up with Barry Trammell of the Tulsa World, jump back into the West Virginia-Oklahoma State matchup and just talk college football in general with one of the senior writers in the Big 12, certainly, and in all the country in college football. Barry Trammell scheduled to join us at the bottom of the hour. But first, what a game last night for the Mountaineer men's soccer team. They defeat Duquesne 1-0 on a goal in the 85th minute by Sammy Walker, a sophomore, and he joins us on the CityNet statewide sports line. Sammy, good evening. Thanks for your time.
10: Good evening, guys. Thank you guys for having me.
9: Congratulations on the win and on that goal. I watched the highlight before we came on the air, and it was a great play. There was a shot in, went off the defender, came right to you in the box, and you made no mistake putting it into the back of the net. So what did you see? What did you feel out there? Describe the play.
10: Well, we had sustained pressure for a long time in that game, and it was important for me to get myself into the box, and as the shot came across, I was a little fortunate for it to fall to me, but in that position, I was confident and just hit it home, no second thoughts.
11: So, Sammy, in the preview last night, we heard that Duquesne was very stingy defensively, hadn't given up hardly any goals. I mean, was it one of those games where you just had to find the way to get into the net once and you'd feel good about it?
10: Yeah, absolutely. They're a very good team defensively. They conceded the least goals in the nation prior to our game, and it was really important for us, like you said, to just get one, and we were confident in our ability, but we knew it would be a hard task, so it was important.
9: Mm-hmm. You had chances, though. I mean, the header that went right over the top of the net, you had the statistical advantage, out shooting them 16-5, 5-1 in shots on goal. So what, in terms of what you guys were doing, what was going right that lended to those scoring opportunities?
10: I think that we had a clear possession of the ball, and we were making them chase us a little bit, and that was important for them to fatigue. But credit to them, they're, like you said, a very stingy defensive line, and even with all the accumulated pressure, it was still they still left it towards the end for us to break them. And so, I think that was the most important thing, is that we got the one, like you said, and then it was cruise control from there.
11: Sammy, getting your backstory a little bit, it's interesting. You're from the Baltimore area. Your dad was a very good soccer player as well, though he played at Virginia Tech. So when the recruiting battle began for you, what was that discussion like? Was Tech involved, and did you have to break it to your dad that you were going the other way?
10: No, it was definitely very interesting. But Tech wasn't involved too much, maybe in the early stages, but my dad was more than happy for me to go the other way in the end, and he's still very supportive of me now, no matter where I'm at.
9: Mm-hmm. Now, you're one of the guys that are back, along with Pablo Pozos, and you two are the leading scorers here, kind of taking the leadership there in terms of scoring. So what is it about this team that's special? You added a lot of pieces, but it seems like things have come together collectively for this group. What's kind of lent to that, do you think?
10: Yeah, we added new pieces, but at the end of the day, our culture and our identity as a team is that we want to attack freely and defend kind of stingily, as you said. So it was important for us in preseason to mend together and get our ideas put together, but in the end, it's the same baseline and the same culture that we've had for years. So,
11: Sammy, every team has a little bit different identity, though, even though it's the same coaching staff and the same system. But, you know, you've added some new players, brought some back, lost some very good ones. Is this team different than last year? I'm not saying worse or better, but do you have to play differently than you did?
10: Yeah, there's definitely different aspects with losing so much star power up front. But, I mean, we're doing well so far to keep up the hard work and keep up the numbers and keep up. At the end of the day, we need to win games, and we need to find a way to win games without a lot of goal contributions that we're missing from last year. It's important for us to, keep pushing forward and be diligent in how we move forward together. So,
9: what was the transition for you like playing at this level, playing in the Sun Belt, playing on an NCAA tournament team as a freshman? What was that development process like for you getting acclimated to this level as a freshman last year?
10: Yeah, it was definitely interesting. I think that it had caught me a little off guard. Obviously, I knew that the level was going to be higher than what I had previously played at. But, it just takes a little bit of adjustment. And we were playing against bigger, faster, stronger players. There's and at the end of the day, you need to have the physical and mental capacity to allow yourself to keep developing. But other than that, it's all about sticking to what you know and sticking to what you've learned throughout the years, and eventually you'll catch up to the level that you're playing at.
9: Now, to follow up on that, you scored 2 goals as a freshman, made the all-freshman team for the Sun Belt Conference. You've already got 2 goals this year. So, obviously, with that year of experience, you're better. What in your game do you think has improved the most?
10: Yeah, I would say the mental capacity, just making decisions much faster. As the level goes up and the speed of the game increases, you need to mentally be prepared to make decisions a lot faster. And I think that that's what has improved most in my game, is just mentally I'm thinking a lot more clear on the ball and without the ball, and now I'm able to get into positions to score a lot more often.
11: Okay, we always know the axiom, one game at a time, and until last night it was is Duquesne, but now that one's over, the next one is certainly a big one in terms of many aspects, state pride, national rankings, all those type of things. So Marshall coming up, you were a freshman last year, so you experienced this rivalry in Morgantown, now it's in Huntington this year. What's this game like? Did it feel different last year when you participated?
10: Yeah, it definitely felt different. Just the intensity and the speed at which the game is played. And there's definitely a little bit extra that each team has out for the other. And I think that definitely leads to a very exciting and fast-paced game.
9: Yeah, you played them twice last year. You split, right? Beat them 3-0 at home and then met again in the Sun Belt Conference Tournament where they won a thriller in double overtime. So take us back to that second game, the double overtime win. Just kind of describe the atmosphere and the intensity of that one.
10: Yeah, I mean, you speak about the derby and how that's important to us, and then add on that it was a conference semifinal in the Sun Belt, and that makes for a crazy game, a game like I've never played before. Just the pace and just the tenacity that both teams are playing with, and at the end of the day, they got the best of us that time, but it's a good opportunity for us to right our wrongs coming up.
11: Mm-hmm. So both those games last year were at Dick DeLesk. Now you're going to be in Huntington. Has Coach Stratford started to talk to you about what to expect from the atmosphere? Because I'm sure it's going to be rowdy down there.
10: Yeah, I expect it to be rowdy, but just like for them, they face the challenge of coming here. We're going to face a bit of a challenge going there, but it's no problem for us. It should be. Coach Stratford, like you said, has been through this before, and he has a lot of wisdom that he'll pass down to us in order for us to prepare for the game.
9: Yeah, well, hopefully you'll play twice again, regular season, and then for the Sun Belt Conference Championship again. That'd be outstanding. The NCAA tournament games last year, I find this fascinating. Both were pretty high scoring. You talked about the intensity of that Marshall matchup, but the first round of the NCAA tournament, you beat St. John's 4-3, and then the second round, there were 5 goals scored in the game against High Point. So why do you think that is in terms of the offense going up a notch or two in those NCAA tournament games?
10: Yeah, I think it's easy to say it, but I think that it, in practice, is a lot different than when the game actually comes around. And the mentality of attackers across the country when a game is win or go home is that they really need to perform and they need to play together and they need to play with an intensity that they haven't played with yet so far in the season. And that kind of comes out when you see, like last year, we were scoring 4 goals and then, the thriller at High Point. It's important for us to know that we have that second notch, third notch to go up when it's important.
11: Mm-hmm. Is this an NCAA tournament team and one that it can advance once it gets into the NCAA tournament this year?
10: Absolutely.
9: Why do you say that? Why are you confident? What do you like about this team?
10: We've been very, very tenacious, and we've stayed in games a long time. All of our games at home have come in second half goals, and I think that's important for us. Our back line has been very, like, very efficient at keeping the other team out, and then our attackers are able to break it down slowly but surely.
9: Interesting. All right, very good. Well, Sammy, we appreciate your time. Again, it was a thriller last night. Your goal leads West Virginia over Duquesne 1-0, and next up, it's the battle with Marshall down at Huntington, and that's a night game, Sunday night, 7:15 p.m. for West Virginia at Marshall, and then another huge home game coming up against number 6 South Carolina. That's Saturday, October 3rd. South Carolina currently ranks 6. So huge games coming up for the Mountaineer men's soccer team. One on the road at Marshall, one at home against South Carolina. Sammy, again, we appreciate your time and best of luck the rest of the way.
10: Yep, of course. Thank you guys for having me.
9: All right, thanks very much. Sammy Walker, sophomore member of the Mountaineer men's soccer team. And again, with 2 goals on the year, his second, gave West Virginia the win over Duquesne last night.
11: Yeah, we had that preview with Joe Bricado last night, and we knew goals were going to be hard to come by in that game just because of the way that Duquesne played. And it certainly manifested itself just like we thought it would. And West Virginia got the late goal from Sammy that gets them the victory.
9: Yeah, the ball off the defender right down to Walker, who blasted it into the back of the net. The Mountaineers win 1-0. We'll take a break. This is Hour 2, the CityNet Statewide Sports Line. 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
19: This is a Bloomberg Money Minute. McDonald's wants to see you again. It's planning to spend $8.5 billion to upgrade a ton of franchise locations, and it wants to launch a new high-protein meal for people taking GLP-1 weight loss drugs like grilled chicken snack wraps, burger bowls, and egg bites at breakfast. But because of inflation, its CEO said sales growth will be flat this year. So shares today fell nearly 5%. Elsewhere on Wall Street, stocks saw sizable declines as oil moved higher, as did bond yields to a 2-decade high. That spooked investors about inflation going even higher. And with that, the Dow today lost 352 points. The Nasdaq fell more than 1%, down 308. The S&P down 59. And oil back above $92 a barrel. The Chinese government has taken possessions of F-35 stealth fighter jet parts that were diverted to Hong Kong en route from Australia to the U.S. And the Chili's chain planning to open 30 new restaurants over the next 3 years. Tom Busby, Bloomberg.
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4: Sitting at Statewide Sports Line, we're back inside the Health Plan Studios, 304, Talk 304. That is the text number here. I think we're pretty much caught up. We do have a couple of texts, one on basketball. We haven't talked as much. Of course, Ross Hodge had that news conference earlier this week with a couple of Mountaineer players available, and it's just been everybody so keyed up for this West Virginia-Oklahoma State football matchup. We really haven't utilized that as much as we probably should have in terms of talking more basketball this week. We'll get there, but this texter asks, it's early, but with the basketball team talent-wise, what previous team do they compare closest to? Well, that's a tough question because of all the size and the athleticism that this team has. It's kind of unprecedented, but maybe go back to the 2019-2020 team, that team with Derek Culver and Oscar Tshiebwe. I mean, they're different types of players, but those big men were outstanding defensively. Jalen Bridges was on that team for athleticism. Jermaine Haley was on that team. Emmett Matthews was on that team. So that was a long team as well. So maybe the 19-2020 team?
5: Yeah, I mean, could be. I mean, I also think of that 2016 team that was as good as any talent-wise, other than maybe the Final Four team, and got upset by Stephen F. Austin in the first round. I always go back to that one, but that had the likes of Devin Williams and Nate Adrian, Elijah Macon, Jonathan Holton. I'm just thinking of the size, but it is different. The length that they have available makes this team completely unique compared to most, but also those teams of the past, and we're just looking at Huggs' teams, they were also incredibly physical. Right? I mean, so not only did those teams have some length, but a lot of them also had brute force. I'm not certain where this team is in that regard. The length is typically pretty skinny and doesn't look as muscular, but we got to see them in action before you can make any kind of true statement in that regard. Brennan Laurent can play physical. But the other younger guys want to see them do that. But, you know, you go 6'10", 6'10", 6'11", or 7'1", actually. Laurent, the small big guy at 6'9". So they do have incredible length and really good athleticism with that length. So that makes them different than most that almost any I can think of. But we'll see if they can combine that with the physicality that they're going to need. Ross Hodge regards physicality is very important, but we'll see if they have the tools to accomplish that.
4: That 2019-2020 team, you talk about brute force.
5: Yeah.
4: My goodness, Osaboyan and Gabe Osaboyan and Tshiebwe used to block dunks.
5: Yeah. Exactly. Just ate up everything inside. So, yeah, that, you know, and Culver was so strong on the boards and everything. This team will be different. I mean, they should be able to block a ton of shots just because of length and rebound because of length. But can they just out-muscle people to go do that like those teams did?
4: 304 listener asking about the new schedule. And he says, yes, I understand there's 2 hours of sports line. The issue, I think, in some markets is that some stations are not carrying the first hour. So basically what Metro News did is they shortened midday to 2 hours.

0: and slid Hotline back. It used to be 3 to 6. Now it's 2 to 5. And then Sportsline comes on at 5 o'clock and at 6 o'clock. And some of those stations are not carrying the first hour. And content-wise, and that's what this texter brings out, the first hour is going to be heavy Mountaineer talk, and this time of year it's going to be heavy football talk, where the second hour maybe will go in some different directions. We've had a representative from the women's and men's soccer team on the last couple of nights. So, yeah, that's kind of the thought process, and that it'll be heavy Mountaineers in hour one, which is now the 5 o'clock hour. That's the drive time hour for most people when they're leaving work or they're getting home from work. And the 6 o'clock hour, maybe delve into some other sports and some other topics. So that's the idea. Mm-hmm. That's the general idea.
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0: 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So that's the story there. We'll take a break. We're scheduled to be joined by Barry Trammell of the Tulsa World. That's coming up next. Stay with us as the Sports Line continues.
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3: The 2026 Kanawha County Schools College and Career Fair is Monday, September 28th at the Walker Convocation Center on the campus of West Virginia State University. Parents and community members are invited to join from 6 to 8 p.m. The fair lets students and families connect with most colleges and universities in West Virginia, as well as several top schools in the country. They will have representatives from 40 of the region's largest business and industry employers. The KCS College and Career Fair is an excellent opportunity to learn, make connections, and begin planning for life after high school.
4: This is J.B. Akers, your delegate in the 55th District in Kanawha County. We know how polarizing politics has become. 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Whether it's initiatives to protect children or legislation to help local small businesses thrive, I work on what you care about. It's what I care about, too. I'm J.B. Akers, and I will be honored to again have your vote in November and work together to make our local government a positive example of something to be proud of. 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Akers for West Virginia.
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8: CityNet Statewide Sports Line for this Wednesday. Welcome back into the Health Plan Studios. I'm Kyle Wiggs. Greg Hunter is alongside West Virginia and Oklahoma State. Coming up Saturday night, much anticipated Big 12 conference opener. Barry Trammell has been covering the Big 12 and Oklahoma back in those days, Oklahoma State, and he joins us now, Barry, with the Tulsa World. And Barry, thanks for your time. We really appreciate you coming on again.
9: Well, glad to do it. I didn't know Tony had abdicated the throne to you, but I'm sure it's in good hands. I've always enjoyed being on with Greg, so yeah, this is old home week to me. I love me some West Virginia.
10: Yeah, we kicked Tony out of the chair. He still has to work for a living on game days, but he doesn't have to schlep with us every night.
9: I gotcha.
8: Well, let's get into this. Okay, we want to talk the Big 12 at large and college football with everything that's going on. But I'd like your perspective on what the heck happened at Oklahoma State. 2023, they're playing Texas for the Big 12 Conference Championship game. They're nationally ranked. And then all of a sudden, the bottom fell out. They went 0-9 in conference play in 2024. And then, of course, Mike Gundy didn't even make it through the 25 season. So what happened that it deteriorated so fast?
9: Well, to summarize it, Mike let go of the rope. He just did. You know, he embraced the portal, but not in any kind of way that was going to help. He made some lazy hires. He didn't recruit as much as he needed to. He just, I don't know if he got bored. I don't know what he did, but it just got bad fast. And it shows you that any program, maybe not. Well, I mean, we've seen big time programs really go in the ditch. And it just goes to show you, if you don't stay on top of things, that can happen.
8: Yeah,
9: OSU was not sophisticated in the front office, which they weren't ready for NIL, just lots of things. And they had the bad 24 season, but they didn't have they had a bad team and an unsuccessful team, but it was competitive. I mean, they had BYU on the ropes in Provo. They beat Arkansas. They played a couple teams really tough. But the last season, 25, that was a derelict roster. That was a bunch of coaches that really didn't need to be here, a bunch of players that weren't Big 12 caliber. It was just a total mess. And it really just sort of set the program back one more full year. And they had to redo. And I got to tell you, when they talk about rebuild, everything, not from a success standpoint, but from an extreme makeover basis, this is as bad as rapid, I mean, as crazy as it gets. And I know Rich Rod did something similar in Morgantown. But OSU this year has got 91 new players. They've got, out of the 58, I think, top football staff personnel, coaches, GAs, analysts, strength, PR, medical, all that kind of stuff. They got 7 people that were here last year. 7. I mean, I don't even know how they find the bathrooms. You know, I mean, how do they get? Those 7 people are probably, I could name you a few of them, but they're probably just running around doing nothing all day but answering questions about how the heck, you know, where do we go for lunch? Where's the staircase in case the elevators don't work? They literally had 51 people walking around brand new to the place.
10: So Barry, as you said, it can go in a ditch in a hurry. West Virginia has experienced that. Most programs will have a downslide. For some, it's hard to get it back. I mean, just look not too far away from you in terms of Nebraska, still trying to find their way back from abysmal times. So is Eric Morris the right guy to bring them back?
9: So far, it certainly seems that way. He seems like a great fit. You know, West Texas guy and West Texas, Western Oklahoma, very similar cultures. Longtime Big 12 guy, played at Tech. I remember, doesn't seem like that long ago, he was that 5'8" receiver catching balls for the Mike Leach air raid. Now he's the head coach. So he seems like a perfect fit. I assume he's a good fit. It's, you know, nobody knows what to make of this start. They play Tulsa at Tulsa. Tulsa's a 4-8 team last year. You expect, here comes OSU, going to light it up with Drew Mestemaker. Tulsa not only beat them, Tulsa took them to the woodshed. It was 24-10, and Tulsa didn't play that well. Had a bunch of bad penalties, missed 2 field goals. Tulsa should have beat them worse. And then a week after that, they do the same thing to Oregon. It was 39-31, and except for a couple of tipped balls, it would have been about a 46-20 game. So who knows what's the real OSU? Probably somewhere in the middle.
8: Yeah.
9: But, you know, I can tell you this. All the momentum that Eric Morris built over 9 months, it just went through the – it just disappeared on that hot day in Tulsa. And danged if a week later he didn't get it back. And now, they literally are more optimistic than they were before Tulsa. So I don't know what to make of it. I think college football in general is just getting kookier.
8: Well, that's the next issue.
9: So much parity. Yeah, so much parity that anything can happen, really.
8: You see it with Indiana, completely rebuilt team. A guy comes in and brings his players along with him from James Madison. Eric Morris has done that. The Mountaineers, 2 years in a row, have almost completely rebuilt their roster. I mean, what do you make of the situation here with you say it's kookier than ever. You've been around a long time, and obviously no one's seen anything like what's going on now.
9: No, I think in some ways it's very good. I tell people we have more parity in the big conferences than ever before. We have less with the little guys, right? I mean, here's one for the books for you. I looked it up last night. We had 12 teams from the mid-majors that beat a power conference team last year. This year, Tulsa plays at Arkansas on Saturday night. If Tulsa wins that game, and they should, Arkansas is terrible. If Tulsa wins that game, Tulsa is going to have two victories over a power conference opponent. The rest of planet Earth in the sport of college football will have one combined.
10: Wow.
9: That's UMass over Rutgers. Mm-hmm. Nobody else has done it. Now, if you want to get technical and say Western Michigan, I'll sign the petition. Fine. But it's either going, right now we've got two. Tulsa over Oklahoma State, UMass over Rutgers. So the little guys are getting hammered. They become farm teams. You know, OSU's got, I don't know, I bet 70 of their guys are from mid-majors. 24 of them are from North Texas.
8: Right, yeah.
9: So they just clean out the mid-majors. It's going to be harder and harder for those guys to compete. But inside the conferences, you know, that's, we have Kentucky go down and win at A&M. We got UCLA's back on its feet, it looks like. Just, you talked about Indiana, the all-time story. Mm-hmm. Florida's been comatose for several years. Now they're, you know, favored over Ole Miss Saturday. So we see, you can get well quick. It's a get well quick culture and structure. OSU and West Virginia are two prime examples of that, with the extreme makeovers that Rich Rod and Eric Morris have done.
10: So as part of the landscape of college athletics is this Protect College Sports Act that's getting so much attention, obviously some in Congress. What do you think of that Protect College Sports Act, and is there any chance that it makes its way through Congress and actually becomes a law?
9: Only thing I know is what I read or hear on a couple of podcasts. It looks like it's got a chance. I think it has no chance to have an effect. I think most of it is silly and stupid. I think most of it will get crunched with the same lawsuits that NCAA rules got crunched with. I mean, no judge, when a judge determines the legality of something, he doesn't care if it's a law or, you know, an organizational rule. Mm-hmm. They're trying to put control spending on players. They don't want to do it on coaches. They want to impede conference realignment. Well, that got bad news for them. The Mustangs have hit the frontier. They're not coming back. I mean, it's chaos anyway. And I think generally the whole bill is sort of, I don't think it's enforceable at all. So, I just think it's a method for people to feel better and try to maybe get a little bit of time so that they can go to collective bargaining, which is probably the best thing that could happen. But I don't even know if that would stop. If you tell Ohio State and Texas, you know, you can't spend any more than $45 million. If you tell Oklahoma or, I don't know, pick Iowa or, you know, people have got a lot of money but don't have it flowing down the mountainside at them. You know, if you say $45 million, they'll say, okay, I can work with that. But there's a few schools. You tell Texas and Texas and Ohio State, and some of those schools, $45 million. That's not stopping them. You don't think they'd go $47 million to get a linebacker from Steubenville? you don't think that, you know, a big time quarterback's ready to sign on at Miami? I think Miami's going to say, we better not. We can only give you $2 million. We can't give you $8 million. Well, that's silly. Of course they're going to. The dang Los Angeles Clippers are, you know, we're doing it. So you don't think Ohio State and Texas and almost, I shouldn't cut the line. Almost everybody's going to do it. Oklahoma would do it. Texas A&M would do it. Alabama would do it. Auburn would. They'd all do it.
8: Well, I mean,
9: as long as they got the money. So they're trying to police something. I don't think they can police.
8: Yeah. So what is the answer? You say collective bargaining. I mean, the two teams that are playing here Saturday, Oklahoma State and West Virginia, it's unsustainable for those programs to spend $20, $30, $40 million a year on a roster. Yeah. So what's the answer?
9: I don't know what the answer is, but maybe let the market crash. I actually think the whole thing's unsustainable. I was just talking about this earlier. I don't think the boosters are going to stand for it, even at Ohio State, even at Texas A&M. I mean, there's a limit to what you'll give for the personal satisfaction of being on the inside of a big-time college football program, especially, you know, you give $1.5 million for a linebacker who shows up and maybe he's good and maybe he's not. It doesn't take too many flameouts or guys that take off after 1 year to turn off people with money. You know, people with money, a lot of them like to give it, but they don't just give it, turn the tap on and say, turn it off when you're through. That's not how they do it.
8: Yeah, there's strings attached normally.
9: Yeah, and it's not sustainable. You're right. And I think crashing is probably where we're headed, whenever that is, 5 years, 15 years. I don't know, but there's not an infinite amount of money, and there's enough good people on planet Earth that if somebody at the University of Arkansas or West Virginia or Oklahoma State or Iowa State or Washington, there's enough good people that if they got it in their head, I'm going to give $5 million, they're going to wake up one day and say, you know what? I'm going to take that $5 million, and I'm going to start a scholarship fund for an underprivileged kid in every county in the state. And I'll change the lives every year of 50, 70, 100 kids. And they're going to go to bed and feel better. And if their football team gets beat 31-7, they're going to be mad about it for 6 hours. But they're going to remember that philosophy student or that pre-med student or that letter student, and think, you know what? I made the right choice.
10: So, Barry, changing it a little bit, West Virginia's quarterback, Mike Hawkins, through three games has been very, very good. Obviously, we know he transferred.

0: there's Oregon's the only team I know that actually can pay big money for a backup quarterback that has done it, mm-hmm. right? I mean, if Drew Mestemaker goes down, the Cowboys are in bad mm-hmm. shape. And most teams are that way. Now, there's a few with a freshman who might be able to step in, but they knew it'd be tough to keep Michael Hawkins. He filled in 24. They went with Jackson Arnold. He was a disaster. They turned to Hawkins, a true freshman, in desperation. He showed a little bit. He won them a game. They went to Auburn in 24. Auburn wasn't very good. OU wasn't very good. But he had a 50-yard quarterback draw for a touchdown, and then he threw a 50-yard bomb in the fourth quarter, and they beat Auburn 24-20 or whatever the score was. And they thought, maybe we got us a star, you know, got a real deal on our hands. But then Texas beat him up bad, and then he was a disaster. South Carolina, that was the year South Carolina had an unbelievable defensive line. He had three turnovers in the first 5 minutes, and it was, they had to get him out of there for his safety and everybody's mental status. And so Jackson Arnold came back, and they just went through the season. And they didn't think he was ready, and he probably wasn't ready a year ago. And they went and got John Mateer, and he was okay. They made the playoff, for crying out loud. So you can't say they made the wrong choice. But they would have loved to have had him. They knew he had a chance to be good, and he went to a perfect place. That Rich Rod offense is perfect for the guy that can run around and throw it some. So I think he made a great decision. And, you know, the Sooners knew that he potentially would go someplace and do really well. They've had a lot of quarterbacks leave in the portal. Even before the portal, they had a lot of quarterbacks leave, and not too many of them have done well. They've had, you know, they've had some that did okay, but Hawkins has a chance to be near the top of that list. So everybody's pulling for him. Everybody likes him. He's a legacy guy. You know, his dad mm-hmm. played at OU
1: yep.
0: in 20, 25 years ago. So everybody's pulling for him and hope he does really well.
2: Yeah, off to a great start. There's no doubt. Well, Barry, are you coming here or are you going with the Sooners to Georgia?
0: Well, I am going to Georgia. I've actually been to Sanford Stadium in 07 for an Oklahoma State game. But I hadn't been in 19 years, so I'm going to go. I hate missing the Morgantown trip because it's one of my favorite places to go. But I'll get back there soon, I'm sure. We're back to the old days, the Big 12. You know, I tell my West Virginia fans, or my friends, I mean, you know, there for the longest time, they'd send the Cowboys or the Sooners to West Virginia either in November when the leaves had fallen or in September before they turned. And then what year was it, Greg? I don't know. Was it 4 years ago, 5 years
1: yeah,
0: ago?
1: Yeah, it was perfect
0: they finally
1: day.
0: Gave them an October game. So me and my wife, we came out on Monday, and we drove around the state for 3 or 4 days and then back into Morgantown for the ball game. So that was a fabulous thing. So I got a good dose of West Virginia. I was pleased about that. But, yeah, I won't be there this time, unfortunately.
1: Well, we'll welcome you back soon.
2: Yeah.
1: So hopefully.
0: You bet. Good to talk to you guys.
2: Yeah, Barry, thank you. We appreciate your time and safe travels there this weekend and the rest of the season.
0: Okay.
2: Thanks. Barry Trammell there of the Tulsa World. You knew you asked for his opinions, Greg. You knew you'd get him.
1: Yeah. Oh, always incredibly informative and certainly not just Big 12 territory, but nationally one of right. the most renowned sports people, sports personalities that you'll find anywhere.
2: 304-TALK-304, that's the text line. 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It is the CityNet statewide sports line. 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
4: This is J.B. Akers, your delegate in the 55th District in Kanawha County. 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I'm J.B. 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Akers for West Virginia.
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9: Sportsline, final few minutes here on the program for this Wednesday morning, or Wednesday evening, I should say. And poor clock management on my part, Greg. We're going to try to get in a Joe Brocato, Greg Carey high school preview again, AAA, but we don't have time. So maybe we'll cover two tomorrow.
10: Well, we can't cut Barry Trammell short.
9: That's right.
10: Right. So he was outstanding as always, and highly informative, opinionated, all the things that we love when we get him on.
9: Yeah, he got on a roll, and we just kind of let him go. We do have baseball going on, the Brewers-Phillies series, and Milwaukee has an early 1-0 lead there in that contest. Pirates and the Cardinals, they are underway. And, of course, J.J. Weatherholt has come back from his injury and has been in the lineup for the Cardinals the last week or so, and he had trouble with that wrist, got a cortisone shot, kind of sat out some time, and has struggled to get that stroke back. So he did walk leading off the game tonight up in Pittsburgh, and Pirates beat him last night. So that's J.J. Weatherholt's first loss ever at PNC Park. He

0: was undefeated as a Mountaineer.
1: Yep.
0: Cardinals previous this year came in and swept. The Pirates beat him last night. So J.J. Weatherholt and his family suffers a loss at PNC Park for the first time in his baseball career. How about that?
1: That's an that was an amazing stat. Get this deep into it, into your life, and it's not like he just played two games there. What did he have, two or three with the Mountaineers?
0: Yeah.
1: And then it was a four-game series
0: It was a four-game series.
1: Yeah. So he had six or seven wins at PNC before finally suffering one. We got to go back again next year. We did that first game up there, and that was a lot of fun getting a chance to talk to J.J. And Victor Scott as well, two former Mountaineers who were with the Cardinals. So it was fun, and then watching the game afterwards.
0: Have to plan another trip next spring or next summer, no doubt. Biggest news in the NFL was the status of Jackson Dart. Man, what a shame that is. The second-year standout has meniscus and MCL damage that requires surgery, and he is out for the year. And I'll tell you what, there goes the season from the Giants, because Jameis Winston came in that game and acted like he had never played football before.
1: Yeah, I saw that. And you think of where Jameis Winston was earlier, college career and early pros, and boy, he did not look very good. And Jackson Dart has just had no luck. I mean, the injury situation for him, that's tough, but that's the NFL. I mean, looked around this weekend, and what are we, 2 weeks into the NFL season, and their pro quarterbacks going down all over the place.
0: Yeah, and like Barry said, college teams can't afford to pay backups a ton of money. And at the NFL level, there's just not enough to go around, I don't think. No. NFL-level quarterbacks. Now, having said that, Tyson Bagent's had a couple of years to develop and learn the system there in Chicago. So he'll get a start. It'll be his fifth career NFL start.
1: See, he's dealing with a concussion.
0: He's in concussion protocol.
1: So, this could be his opportunity to get a start with Caleb Williams being hurt, but he may not be able to because of his own injury situation.
0: Hopefully he will be able to get in there and start for the Bears. That's the Sports Line for tonight. Thanks for listening. Join us again tomorrow.
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3: From ABC News, I'm Dave Packer. President Trump welcoming China's President Xi to Washington, D.C. this evening. They'll be meeting at the White House. ABC's Karen Travers is there.
4: Big things, of course, on the agenda, talking about trade and tariffs, Taiwan, the issue of AI, artificial intelligence, and also Iran. And this is going to be a big question about what pressure, if any, the president pushes on China because of the issue with Iran, as Iran's biggest trading partner and the purchaser of Iranian oil.
3: About artificial intelligence, Senate Minority Leader Chuck Schumer making a public plea to President Trump.
5: We are calling on Trump to stand up for the nation's security by once and for all blocking China's access to our AI chips and manufacturing equipment.
3: The Iran war making it more expensive to fill your tank. Gas prices keep climbing while diesel costs hit another all-time high. Diesel now averaging $6.52 a gallon.
6: President Trump and a growing list of Republican lawmakers are pushing for a ban on U.S. diesel exports. But oil analysts are warning that that plan will backfire. Diesel prices are set in the global market, and the U.S. actually already makes more diesel than it uses. So refiners say if they can't ship it to other places, they will cut back on production, and prices will actually end up going up here at home.
3: ABC's Elizabeth Schulze. Flood alerts have been issued across New Mexico. ABC's Trevor Ault is in Rodoso.
7: We know last night parts of northern New Mexico were hammered by monsoon rainfall. Mora County saw 5 inches of rain. It prompted a flash flood warning with so many streets suddenly flooded. Two people needed rescue. Officials are begging people to stay away from these flooded areas because we are expecting a lot more of them.
3: Meanwhile, millions are bracing for a possible nor'easter. A developing low-pressure system off the East Coast is expected to bring rain, wind, and coastal flooding. Large waves are already pounding the mid-Atlantic coast. 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
3: Miracle on the Hudson pilot Sully Sullenberger says he's navigating a new challenge, an Alzheimer's diagnosis. Sullenberger telling ABC's Robin Roberts about the range of emotions he and his family felt when they first heard about the diagnosis.
9: We felt all those emotions, the shock, you know, the anger, why me? We're not by any means alone. We're part of this community who are trying to make the best of a bad situation.
3: A new warning for St. Louis residents.
10: If you went to the St. Louis Cardinals home game on September 12th and you sat in section 141 of Busch Stadium, you might want to call your doctor. If you partied at the Cat's Meow before the game and patios afterwards, you also might want to call. Somebody in all those places may have exposed you to the measles. Because it's so highly contagious, the Department of Health is urging anyone who may have been exposed, especially those who were immunocompromised, pregnant, or the parent of a child too young to be vaccinated, to give them a call. Sherry Preston, ABC News.
3: Las Vegas mainstay Caesar Entertainment announced their shareholders have approved a multi-billion-dollar merger with Fertitta Gaming, a move that would create one of the largest gaming enterprises ever. Up next, Caesars and Fertitta must complete the federal antitrust review process and receive approval for the deal. And stocks taking a midweek tumble today after 30-year Treasury yields hit a 19-year high, and oil and gas experts voicing their concerns about possible diesel export bans from the Trump administration. Dave Packer, ABC News.
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17: And good evening across this wet state of West Virginia. Welcome in on this Wednesday evening. It is the 23rd of September, week number 5 of the high school football season, coming up this weekend. And we're ready to go for a couple of hours talking about more than football tonight. But we'll get into the show's lineup in just a moment. Good evening, Mr. Jeklin.
18: Good evening, Fred.
17: Good evening, Mr. Brocato.
19: Good evening.
17: I am so formal tonight. What's the deal?
18: We can't see you. Are you like in a tux, a suit?
17: No.
18: A bow tie?
17: No. There's a reason we don't have video on high school sports line. I don't know. We'll get by that anyway. But is it is a wet week in the state so far this week, guys?
19: little soggy, but hopefully it'll all clear out for football at all levels over the weekend, with high school and both WVU and Marshall hosting games on Saturday. So there's a better forecast awaiting us for the weekend.
17: Well, good. That's the good news, because there's college football, of course, in the state this weekend. But some high school football, number of games down just a little bit this week. But this is the fifth week, so you get a lot more teams with their schedule arranged the way it is, that they're taking their bye week this week. And then there are a few teams, like East Hardy, for the last couple of weeks, they had Van on their schedule. Of course, Van doesn't have a football team anymore, and so there's going to be an extra bye week unless they can fill that spot with someone else. And sometimes this time of the year, it's kind of tough to do. Someone asked me a question, Joe, today, and I will ask you the question before we take our first break and get to our first guest. The young men from Van High School, the 12 or 13 so that was on the football team, can they transfer now somewhere else and start playing immediately?
19: I believe when there were, when Trinity,
17: I was trying to remember that too,
19: had a couple of kids in a similar situation, and some were able to transfer and play that year for University High School. Now, I don't know if Trinity started the year, or if they just had a program in preseason and weren't able to get the regular season started, but that, I would imagine that there's got to be, some type of allowance there to permit such things.
17: If a kid wanted to, you know, and I'm not saying I know anything. I'm just saying that I would imagine that a lot of the kids at Van, that certainly for a small school like that that played football or wanted to play football, always, they also play basketball or what other sports. And I would imagine they might want to stay, particularly if they're seniors, to graduate with their friends. So a lot going into that, you know, a lot going into that. So we'll see how it goes, and we can go from there with that situation. But again, there are some fewer games, 47 games, I think, this week. One on Thursday night. Am I correct in saying, Joe, no Saturday games?
18: One.
17: Again?
18: I saw one on the scoreboard.
17: Oh, did you? I didn't. I must have missed that one. Unless Joe changed one.
18: Petersburg and Moorfield is listed on the scoreboard as the Saturday. Joe, do you have any insight on the Vikings and the Yellow Jackets?
19: It was originally scheduled for Friday and moved to Saturday. I believe there was an officials conflict or a conflict with getting officials. So
17: there you go.
19: Saturday is the day.
17: I'm afraid we're going to see that more often than not, guys. Lack of officials.
19: Again, if I bring up the issue of Thursday night football games, on the occasional side, are a good thing. Somebody on the other end of these microphones is going to get very upset with me for saying such things.
17: Well, I would.
18: No, I would be very nice to you, Joe.
19: I was not.
17: He knows. He knows he would not be nice.
18: I did ask him.
17: We are going to see it. I think, you know, you're right.
18: I did ask Fred on one of the game nights, can't remember which week it was, if he had to choose between Thursday night football and Saturday afternoon or evening football for high school, which he would pick. And I think you chose Saturday.
17: No, I did not.
18: You chose Thursday because Saturday was for college.
17: I didn't. Who cares about that anymore? It's Monday, Tuesday, Wednesday, Thursday, Friday, Saturday. I say I would rather see it on Thursday. At least on game night, we would have the score.
18: Gotcha. Yep.
17: We wouldn't be, well, if this team wins, you know, we'd already know what happened. So, you know, if you're going to play Thursday, I get it. And I think we may see more Thursday games as the years progress, unless we get some more officials. And I think Rex Foster from the SSAC would tell you the same thing. We need more officials, period. Joe, no, you're busy. Date. Oh, no,
18: I'm busy too.
17: Yeah, I don't know. Some young kids coming up that maybe are 21, 22 years old, back in the areas, and they work during the day, and they played high school football or high school basketball, and they want to stay in touch. Great way to do it, and get paid to do it. Of course, is it worth the money? Probably not. That's another story, but that's for another day. All right, schedule tonight. We're going to be talking right off the start of the show with a gentleman that has been a longtime sponsor, not only of game night, but athletic events and community things all across the state. We're talking about the West Virginia Army National Guard. Staff Sergeant George, or it could be First Sergeant. I think it's First Sergeant. George Buck Bennett will join us at 7:15. Eric Fetty from Cabell Midland High School, the head coach there, 3-1 this season. They won one game last year, so they're 3-1 this year, number 7 in Quad A. Eric will join us. Freddie Simon of the Bluefield Beavers in his 41st season as the head coach of the Beavers. Freddie will join us at 7:45. 8:10, we shift a little bit back away from football. We're going to talk soccer, college soccer, with a good friend of the network's, good friend of ours, all three of us, Ben Lohman. He is the director of soccer operations at West Virginia University. We'll talk with Ben about 8:10, 8:25 or so. Darren Hayes of the Huskies of North Marion. Boy, what a big win that was over Fairmont Senior, 29-25. This past Saturday, snaps a 23-game losing streak.
18: Yep.
17: 23-game losing streak. Wow. In fact, Darren Hayes had never beaten a Fairmont Senior football team, and he's in his 18th year. And then after Darren, we'll talk with Chris Beck. Chris is the head coach of the Williamstown Yellow Jackets. The Yellow Jackets doing what the Yellow Jackets do, and that's win. This week they got a tough game on the road at Chapmanville. Talk about all of that, plus pick our games of the week. All of that is coming up on the show. We invite you to stay with us. We'll be back and talk with Buck Bennett on High School Sports Line after this.
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4: Welcome back in, High School Sports Line on the Metro News Radio Network. Fred and Dave and Joe with you until 9 o'clock tonight. We head to the phones, and we welcome in a good friend of the show, Buck Bennett. Hey, Buck, first question. I should know all this, right, but I don't, okay? I've forgotten. What is your rank?
5: Sergeant First Class.
4: That's okay. I got that right. Sergeant First Class. And Buck is, how long have you been in the Beckley Army National Guard, West Virginia, stationed here?
5: I actually, in about 2 weeks, it'll make 20 years I've been West Virginia Army National Guard.
4: But retirement time, ain't it, buddy?
5: Not quite yet. Still too young.
4: What was our other buddy that was always with us? Sexton, wasn't it?
5: Oh, Weston Gordon. He did retire.
4: Weston Gordon.
5: Wish him a happy retirement, and he's growing a beard down in Huntington right now.
4: He's what?
5: He's growing a beard down in Huntington right now.
4: How long has he been retired?
5: A little over a year. Okay, we can get in touch with him. And he's
4: the Weston I know.
5: In general.
4: Yeah, Weston, I know that another 2 years, that beard should be pretty good then, by then, you know?
5: Yeah, shit.
4: Don't tell him I said that, all right? Hey, buddy, let's talk, because it's been a while since we've been able to visit with you. And what I wanted to do tonight to get you on is, it's amazing to me how involved the West Virginia Army National Guard is, recruiting Army National Guard is, with athletics, community outreach all across the state. You guys, I mean, it's been it's something that you just delved into, and really you've taken a good hold onto it, isn't it?
5: Yeah, it really is. It's the centerpiece of what we do in our marketing efforts for the National Guard. And it's a huge partnership through the SSAC, and then, you know, all the schools that we're involved with and student athletes. We've really moved into it pretty strong over the last 4 years that I've been in this role.
6: I know on game night, on Friday nights, we'll always try to mention the Army National Guard gridiron matchup of the night, and there's usually several of those on the scoreboard. But this year, in 2026, you kind of branched out into volleyball as well. So we've kind of added the volleyball side to this, to the camouflage uniforms and jerseys too.
5: Yeah, there's just such a demand for it. We have, the football is the centerpiece of it, but we always get asked about fall sports, say, how can the females be involved? And in years past, we've done some things with, like, you know, cheerleaders and cheer bows and letting the bands get involved in different ways. But we had a lot of interest across the state for the volleyball jerseys, and so we worked real close with Ravenswood High School and how to develop that, and we're about to roll that out this fall.
7: A personal thank you for adjusting the football jerseys in recent years to make the numbers pop a little bit, and I know there's a lot of broadcasters that are very appreciative of that.
5: Yeah, you don't have to thank me. Thank the NFHS.
7: Okay, fair enough. I know, Buck, there's a number of other events beyond football and beyond volleyball, but there's other signature annual events and tournaments that the National Guard is involved in promoting as well.
5: Oh yeah, absolutely. And it covers, you know, the entire year. We're constantly working with it, and, you know, it starts in the summer with the school year for the West Virginia Golf Association. We have a high school golf outing that we do, Callaway Junior Tour. Those guys are fantastic, and then we roll right into the fall. Like I said, we have the volleyball jerseys coming out to cover men's and women's sports in the fall, but in the, you know, winter and spring as well, we've had men's and women's basketball jerseys, and now we have the softball and the baseball jerseys as well. And then we have, no stone left unturned. We're looking at, we have a swim meet, we have our wrestling meet that we've jumped into for several years, and we're always out there looking. We're looking for different possibilities, cross-country, tennis, you name it.
4: We're talking with First Sergeant Buck Bennett of the West Virginia Army National Guard. But this thing has been going on, as you mentioned, ever since you took over the role that you're currently in 20 years ago almost. But it takes, man, it must take a, no pun intended, it must take an army of people to do all of the things you you guys and gals do across the state.
5: Yeah, it really does. You know, central focus, you know, is recruiting. That's kind of what we're doing. We're trying to tie recruiters into relationships across the state, and that's where the boots on the ground comes into play. We have 50 recruiters crisscross in the state at all times, and this really helps them out.
6: When you are in the high schools and you're talking to the young men and young women about that opportunity to serve, is there kind of a theme to most of the messages you bring to each school or each, you know, young man or young woman you talk to?
5: Yeah, leadership. Service to state. That's a big thing. There's a lot of branches, and we ask them to consider all of them. But if you're in the West Virginia Army National Guard, you're going to serve the state as well as the nation. And we're one of the only branches that can do that. And so we really focus on that state pride aspect of it. And then leadership, it really to drive that home. And that starts in the summer with some of our football boot camps. We got Kit Cottrell over in Clarksburg, who runs that program for us. And that's tremendously successful for us.
7: That's exactly what I was going to ask you about, a lot of the football boot camps in the summer, because a lot of coaches that I talked to mentioned participating in that. What goes into that, and how are these set up? Do they differ throughout the state, or are they pretty much a similar program?
5: It can be a little bit different, because we can come in and adapt to what a coach wants us to do. Some of the messaging can change. We can talk about sports performance. Like, we have a dietitian on staff, so we'll come in and we'll talk about hydration, staying hydrated, which is very important for soldiers. And then we try to relate that to them and the team sports aspect of it. But, you know, a lot of it's just about giving these student athletes, kind of a taste of what it's like to go to basic training. And Sergeant Cottrell, he's a big dude. He does that. He takes really good care of it. His boss, Sergeant White, is a former drill sergeant, so they come in and they really crack down on them. It's a lot of fun.
4: Didn't sound like a lot of fun. I was in boot camp one time in my life. But anyway, let's talk about something else. You guys, though, don't just get totally involved with the high school athletes. I was looking at some material you'd sent to us earlier, and the fact, talk to me about this educator flight experience, because that's something I think I'd like to get involved in. I was fortunate at one time to go up in one of those flights, and then, you know how they open the back end of the flight and you can walk out onto that area?
5: Yep.
4: I did that, which was thrilling. But you guys get teachers, counselors, people across the state like that involved, don't you?
5: Yeah, absolutely. Teachers, counselors, coaches, any type of school official, administrator. I mean, it could be anybody. We've had lunch ladies. We've had them all out there. We get everybody out on those flights. We try and do at a minimum three in the spring. We may do more, and it has to do with weather. We rate around April or May, and then we'll have different flights around the state. We invite folks to come out to the armory, and we have to be a little bit picky and choosy on who gets to go, because we can only take so many. But we do encourage everyone to message us and ask. Talk to the recruiter at your school. There's got to be one nearby. And see about what it's like to come in and experience one of those Black Hawk flights. And since we're on the topic, this was my chance to segue into an invite for you, Fred, Mr. Jekyll, and you, Joe. You guys could all come out in the spring, be our guests, and come up and fly with us.
4: I'm in.
7: No argument here.
6: Yeah, I had never thought about it till now, but if Fred and Joe are going to do it, then I am not going to be the one who says no.
4: Hey, guys, seriously, we need to plan this.
6: Yes,
4: I'm
6: serious.
4: We go to the same place.
6: Yes.
4: Okay? I mean, I can drive up that way or whatever.
6: But here's the deal. I'm not standing in front of you. You guys are not allowed to be behind me when this is taking place.
4: Well, then I don't want to go.
6: I want to land.
4: No, I was very fortunate when I was in another position to do that, and that is amazing. The flight took us over the New River Gorge Bridge in Fayetteville,
5: yep,
4: which is beautiful anyway. But, I mean, it was just an amazing experience. I mean, it was, you know, it really was. And if I had not already spent 4 years in the Navy and I was young enough, I would have said, hey, get me involved. I like this because it is something. It's something to see. But to have someone there like they did to explain what's happening, what's going on, the whole bit, it's really something worthwhile if you can get involved in that.
5: Yeah, it really is. It's a blast. It's an eye-opening experience. You get to be, you know, hands on with these guys, and they'll let you do anything you want except for fly the thing. up and down ride. They take you out, and you have a good time. Yes, we had some folks from Metro News 2 years ago, George and the crew, and they came out, and we took them over Cooper's Rock and down in the gorge, and we had a lot of fun with it.
4: Oh yeah, no one was behind George, huh? Good time, real good time. Hey, Buck, honestly, I appreciate the time tonight. Information is what it's all about. And all of these, and here's something else that I think is worthy of note. All of these games, you guys have more than just the football jersey or whatever at the games on the players. You have a presence there, and certainly anyone that's interested in what the West Virginia Army National Guard is all about, that's the place to come up in a setting that's comfortable to everyone and just ask questions about it, because your people that are there, they have the answers.
5: That's exactly right. Come up, say hello, and, you know, talk to the recruiter, see if maybe it's something for you, and maybe it's not for you, maybe it's for somebody you know. So, you know, go to those games, and there should be a presence there. Go out and reach out and talk to those guys, and they're always available.
4: Buck, always a pleasure. We're going to hook up in the spring, okay?
5: That sounds good.
4: All right, my friend. Appreciate you talking to us tonight. Thank you, sir.
5: All right, thank you.
4: There you go. That's First Sergeant Buck Bennett, guys. That sounds like fun. I mean, I've done it once. That's fun. That's a lot of fun to do. We need to do that as a group, okay?
6: You got it.
7: Dave hesitated.
4: I know he did.
7: For a brief second.
4: Because he was worried about who was going to stand behind him.
6: I was contemplating. I'm thinking, yeah, I guess I'm in. Never thought about this. You know.
4: By the way, they do put a harness on you, okay? You lose your balance. Okay, someone's behind you.
6: That's right.
4: You don't like,
6: I mean, you know.
4: Yeah, you do have a harness on. Of course, my philosophy is if I'm going to go, I'm going to take somebody with me.
6: That's okay? What. Yeah, exactly. No, that was good.
4: Yeah, great. Great information. We appreciate Buck tonight. We need to take a break. We come back. We're going to be joined by head coach Eric Fetty of the Cabell Midland Knights. 3-1 on the season. Off to a really, really good start. We'll talk with Coach Fetty when we return on High School Sports Line. We're back after this.
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12: This is J.B. 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I'm J.B. 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Akers for West Virginia.
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4: Welcome back in High School Sports Line, Wednesday evening, 23rd of September, week number 5 of the high school football season straight ahead. And we welcome to our sports microphones head coach Eric Fetty of Cabell Midland High School. Eric, welcome in.
14: Hey, thanks for having me.
4: Our pleasure, my friend. 3-1 on the season. A little different turn than the start to your first year last year, isn't it?
14: Absolutely. Welcome turn for sure.
6: Last year was kind of a struggle. 1-9 was the record for Cabell Midland. As Fred mentioned, 3 wins out of the box here in 2026. Where have you seen that turnaround with your young men on Friday nights?
14: Well, it all really starts, you know, in the off season, and you know, it started in the weight room when we got back to work after coming back from Christmas break, and you know, just you can't change things overnight, and you know, we've been trying to change that culture and get you know, get our culture established, and the kids have bought in, and you know, we had a great off season, and you know, it's just sprung, you know, it's like a springboard right into the season. So you know, just working on everything, how we practice, you know, and how you present, you know, how you go towards every game, how you prepare and things like that. So it's all showing up. You know, the senior class really bought in, and it's all, you know, works down from that, from there. And you know, a lot of the kids that played last year are back on the field this year, but they're different. You know, they approach every game differently, and you know, I think it's showing up on Friday nights.
7: Eric, coming into the year, obviously you had hoped and expected to make progress with this group. What were some of the biggest question marks you had about this team? And a month into the season, have you answered most of those questions to this point?
14: Yeah, I think just our ability to finish. Our ability to finish games. I mean, there's quite a few games we were in, you know, last year, you know, down the stretch, and, you know, lost them late. And a lot of that's going to show up on, you know, from inexperience of the players, and you know, my inexperience. But, you know, as we, you know, put a year under our belt, and, you know, the kids, the one thing about them, they never gave up. They played hard. And, but, you know, I think you get that year experience under you, and, you know, teaching them how to finish, teaching, like I said, you know, teaching them how to prepare, teaching them how to practice, and you know, then, you know, if you practice hard, then, you know, you're going to play hard on Fridays, and, you know, and there's no magic switch that you can flip, and getting them to understand that and buy into that, you know, has, you know, paid dividends for us.
4: You opened the season with a win over Oak Hill, 41-6. You beat Capital, 48-0. You ran into a very, very talented, one of the best teams on the state in George Washington, and only lost by 14 there. Then you bounced right back against a good Spring Valley team. And Brad Dingus has been around for a long time. He knows how to get his kids ready. You beat them 27-14 last time out. So not only, Eric, as you say now, your kids have learned to finish. Looking at the scores, they've learned to start too.
14: Yeah, well, we've started a little slow in those games. You know, if you, you know, slower than I'd like. But you know, we're getting better. You know, it didn't take us long. Our first drive out the gate against Spring Valley, we were 3 and out. But next time we touched the ball, I think we scored in 4 plays. So you know, we're getting better every week in how we're starting games, and you know, and how we're finishing them. And that's what you want to see. You want to see improvement. And you know, we're staying healthy, and that's important. You know, that's huge. You know, that was another thing that kind of, you know, nipped us last year, you know, is the injury bug. And so far, you know, we've stayed pretty healthy across the board. You know, we've got a few things that are nagging us a little bit, but, you know, we get a much needed bye week after this week against Hurricane. So, you know, it'd be a good time to heal up and get ready for the stretch run.
6: talking with Cabell Midland football coach Eric Fetty in his second year. And last weekend, you knocked off a rival in Spring Valley 27-14. Mason Bryan and Andrew LaFon ran the football very well. Talk about, I know you're really proud of how they played last weekend. Talk about how they complement each other in your Cabell Midland backfield.
15: Well, they're different. You know, they're quite a bit different in their running styles and everything. But, you know, Mason's kind of, he's a bowling ball. I mean, he's bouncing from here to there, and he runs really, really hard. You know, Andrew's a hard runner, and he's explosive too. He's got, you know, he's a little bit more on the explosive side. But they complement each other really well, and, you know, I can't say enough about our guys up front and the job they're doing. You know, it's a little bit of a split group. We've got a couple seniors and you know, a few sophomores, and, you know, but they're doing a really good job up front, and they're, you know, they're opening up the holes for those guys to run through. So, you know, but it's good. It's good having options. It's good having a couple guys that are a little bit different, you know, and gives the defense a little bit of a different look, and, you know, keeps fresh legs back there too.
7: Sticking with Andrew LaFon for a second, and obviously he makes a big impact on special teams as well. What is your range that you're comfortable with him when he steps up to a kick? And, you know, does he have a field goal range you're comfortable with?
15: Oh, yeah. I mean, you know, now, yeah, he hasn't got to do it in a game yet, and the situation hadn't come up. But, you know, Andrew's good from 50. You know, he's hit 51s, 52s in practice, you know, pretty consistently. You know, he's usually, it's a touchback every time he kicks the ball off, unless we don't want it to be. You know, he's got a big leg, and just a, you know, he's a Swiss Army knife for us. I mean, he can do about anything we ask him to do, and you know, that's big. You know, that's something that we haven't had in years past. You know, when I was there with Luke, you know, and when you make the opposing team start the ball on the 25 and they got to drive it, you know, a lot of times, you know, that really helps your defense. You're not having to pooch kick and things like that, and you can give the other team field position. So, yeah, Andrew's value to us is huge, and, you know, he's having a great senior year so far.
4: Talking with head coach Eric Fetty of the Cabell Midland Knights, the rankings came out, the playoff rankings came out from the SSAC second week this past Tuesday, and Cabell Midland ranked number 7 in Class Quad A. After Hurricane this week, you get that needed bye, but like all Quad A teams, you're in Quad A, there's only 20 teams, but they're all 20 big schools. You got Beckley, Parkersburg, John Marshall, Huntington, and Parkersburg South still remaining. So none of those are easy, Eric.
15: No. I mean, you know, it's only going to get tougher, you know, the rest of the way. But, you know, that's why we do it. We love it. I welcome the challenge. The kids welcome the challenge. We're excited about it. You know, the schedule was a little, you know, a little weird for us this year, the way it started out. You know, we've had one home game. You know, we go on the road for two more. You know, we got Hurricane on the road, and then got the open week, and then we go down to Woodrow, and then, you know, we like the way it does shape up, because the last four we get at home. So, you know, we're excited about that. But, yeah, it doesn't get any easier. But, you know, we, like I said, we like the challenge. And you know, that's, you know, as for the rankings, you know, there's a lot of football to be left, you know, left to play. And you know, we'll see where it all shakes out at the end. But, you know, the goal in mind is to be home, you know, in November.
6: Is there a key to a team kind of coming together and kind of gelling as a team? I know Eli Thompson, one of your senior tight end defensive ends, was saying before the season started that he really felt like this Cabell Midland team was starting to come together in August, pointing into the season. As a coaching staff, how do you see that from the sideline at practice every day, these young men kind of coming together for that common goal?
15: Well, you know, one thing I've always stressed to them is, you know, if you want to have a great team, it's got to be player-led. You know,
14: you can have a good team, and the coaches can be the leaders of the team, and it can still be a good team, but you're never going to make that stride to being a great team until it's player-led. And to be a player-led team, you actually, you know, you got to like each other. You got to enjoy each other's company on the field, off the field. And I think that's one thing that we have here. The kids, you know, from top to bottom, seniors to freshmen, they all get along. They all enjoy each other. And the seniors have really stepped up. And some of the juniors, and they've really stepped up and taken that leadership role and taken it to heart. And that's what you got to have, if you want to take it to the next level. You can't have the coach pulling the rope all the time. There's got to be accountability through the ranks, and they're doing a better job of that each week.
7: You've got an outstanding tight end in Kean Shelton, who is committed to play at Army West Point next year. Is that the position, a tight end, where you see him profiling at the next level, or does he have the versatility to maybe play somewhere else if needed?
14: I think that's their plan for him. Tight end, H-back, one thing that they really loved about him when they turned on the film is the way he blocks. He is athletic, and he can do some dynamic things for you in the pass game. But they loved watching the way he blocked, loved watching the way he finishes people. And as you all well know, at West Point, they love to run the football. So I think that's where he'll play. A lot of it's going to all depend, too. What their needs are. He can play a lot of different places. I haven't played him a whole lot at tight end. I've been playing him split out wide, and we've been playing him at free safety. He can cover a lot of ground back there. So, I think he's pretty versatile in what he can do. And I think they're getting him. They're getting a real good one.
4: No doubt about that. And if they're going to use him as a blocking tight end, he'll probably be blocking for Day-Day Robinson, which is...
14: That's right.
4: That's pretty good. Final thought for you, Eric, and I'm not going to say anything that certainly you don't already know and probably have already taken care of, but here's the deal. You got Hurricane coming up on Friday night at their place. And here's a team that this will be the 23rd meeting between the two schools, and Cabell Midland's won 14 of those first 22. In fact, Eric Fetty is undefeated against the Hurricane Redskins. You guys got 1-9 last year. Well, that's true. The one win you had last year, as you just thoroughly took care of the Redskins 62-7. Now, my point being, though, your kids are, I've always said that the worst thing in the world for high school athletics is you got to have a C average to play, which means you're pretty smart and you can read. And sometimes they read too much because they know last year you're 1-9 and you beat this team you got coming up Friday night 62-7. You're 3-1 this year. You're not going to have any problems. But I'm sure you have told them from the start on Monday, hey, different ball club, different team. We got to go out and play Knights football.
14: Absolutely. All you got to do is just turn on the tape. It's a team that plays hard. They played Huntington tight, for a half. They were one point away from beating Parkersburg. They're an improved team, too, and it's a rival. So it's right up the road from us. We got plenty to get up for on this one. That's part of our, way of doing things. We're not going to take anybody for granted. We're not going to take any game for granted. There's no such thing as an easy game or an easy opponent. And our coaches are preaching it. Our captains are preaching it. And that goes into the way we practice. We're going to prepare, the same for everybody. And that's the way we got to approach it. And we're expecting their best shot. We're expecting Hurricane's best, and we're hoping to bring our best. Hopefully at the end of the night, we get another one in the W column. But they're an improved team. There's no doubt about that.
4: All right, my friend, we'll let you go. Appreciate your time tonight. Congratulations on a great start, and here's wishing you an even better finish. How's that? Okay.
14: Sounds good. Thank you, guys.
4: Hey, we'll talk to you soon again, okay, my friend? It's Eric Fetty, He's the head coach of the Knights of Cabell Midland, 3-1 on the season, ranked number 7 in Class Quad A this week, and they're on the road to Hurricane coming up on Friday night. Break to take. We come back. We will talk with a seasoned veteran, if there was one in the state, in his 41st season as the head coach of the Bluefield Beavers. Head coach Freddie Simon will join us on High School Sports Line when we return. Stay with us.
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20: The 2026 Kanawha County Schools College and Career Fair is Monday, September 28th at the Walker Convocation Center on the campus of West Virginia State University.

0: Parents and community members are invited to join from 6 to 8 p.m. The fair lets students and families connect with most colleges and universities in West Virginia, as well as several top schools in the country. They will have representatives from 40 of the region's largest business and industry employers. The KCS College and Career Fair is an excellent opportunity to learn, make connections, and begin planning for life after high school.
1: They say roads are made for journeys, not destinations. And now that I'm retired, I make a point

0: 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This is the High School Sports Line on Metro News.
1: Welcome back in. High School Sports Line. It's a Wednesday night, the 23rd of September. Wow, September flying by, as most months do this time of the year. Week number 5 of the high school football season. Back to the phones, head coach Freddie Simon of the Bluefield Beavers. Coach, welcome in.
2: Thanks for having me, Fred. Appreciate it.
1: Hey, our pleasure. 41 years, Freddie.
2: How quick it's gone, man.
1: Think about that. You know, I was looking today. I think it was high school football at Bluefield High School began in its infant stages back in 1909. However,
2: man,
1: you've really not had that many football coaches in that time period. I mean, you get there, not just you, but coaches before you, you stay for a while because it's a good place to be, isn't it?
2: I grew up here my whole life. You know, went to school here, played football at Bluefield High School, played in the junior highs here, and peewee ball and all that. So I've never left, and I've never regretted a second of it. It's been a great journey for me so far.
3: It's been quite the year so far for your Bluefield ball club. I mean, you're 2-2, but those two losses, those games could have gone either direction. A 2-point loss to Princeton, a 7-point loss to Graham. I mean, you guys are literally just a couple plays away from being 4-0.
2: Well, those first two games were tough. We learned a lot of lessons from it. So, again, playing a tough schedule can only prepare you for down the road. Hopefully you get in the playoffs and have a chance to win it all. But it prepared us, and we've made strides since those two games. And, boy, today hurt. But, again, it's about learning and figuring out what you got to do to get better. And I think we're a much better team for it.
4: Fred, is there a key to navigating the ups and downs that come with any year, or is it just kind of a feel for how to approach with each team, each individual year?
2: Teams are different. You know, you've got different personalities, different situations. I just think you have to steer the course no matter what, you know, and guide your players with leadership in whatever will make them to be the team you want them to be. And as we know, life's not easy, and neither is playing a team sport. So it's hard, but I think we've definitely got our players in the right direction right now, and it's a constant grind, but I think we're there.
1: Talking with head coach Fred Simon of the Bluefield Beavers, take me back to this game against the Mustangs at Ridgeview. You, in this ball game, when I was looking at some stats, and I thought, wow, that's interesting. You had a total of 55 offensive plays, 28 rushing, 27 passing. And, I mean, Max Simpson, 20 of 27 for 306 yards. And then you had a bevy of running backs combined for 28 carries and 209 yards. Man, that's pretty even football, buddy.
2: Well, you know, I give credit to my son, Fritz, for, you know, being a fantastic offensive coordinator and coordinating the run and the pass game. And I think that's where we're a little bit better than last year as far as our team. We can run the ball. And I thought, you know, Max in the first half played good. We didn't quite finish finish the drill. But, man, in that second half, he was spot on. So everything worked out well between him and my son mixing up whatever we've got to do. It's great. It really is a super situation right now.
3: Your receiving core led by Pax Calhoun, but in that game last Friday, you had 5 different receivers catch 3 or more passes. So Max has a lot of guys he can throw the football to at Bluefield.
2: Well, and he does a nice job of mixing it up. It's like the old school with Coach Gaynor and Coach Shamar, where you had your 3 backs. The ends were tackles in those days, so we didn't catch many passes. I played in and was happy to just block. That's all I did. So, but now, you know, your backs always got, you know, you had your left and the right, and the fullback now always got plenty of carries. And early in the game, I remember Coach Shamar and Coach Gaynor would always make sure those 3 got touches early, as in a team game. And that's what my son is able to coordinate through Max and get our players touching the ball.
4: Bluefield head coach Fred Simon joining us on High School Sportsline. And when it comes time for Max to get involved in the run game himself, do you kind of give him some freedom and give him some license to tuck it and run if he feels the opportunity is there, or do you want

0: want to kind of maybe pull back on that a little bit, or is it just the way the game unfolds?
1: He's worked hard on his speed and he's gotten better. I don't care if he carries it or not. Now we'll do it if we need to, and they're giving us that chance. You know, we see it during the game and we can run him. But I just think he's valuable. So yeah, use him if we can, but make it limited because he's such a good passer to get it to all our players and can hand it off to three really good running backs. So I don't care if he does. I really don't. I would just send him, hand it off and throw it to the receivers because he can do that. And chances of him getting hurt there a lot less than if he's running the ball.
2: Fred, let's talk about those three running backs then. Willis Wilson, Jeremiah Jones, Mr. Brown. I mean, that's the bulk of that running attack that you have. Describe each one of them. What do they each individually bring to the game?
1: Wilson sees the hole and it can explode up through there and get huge yardage. I mean, he can score at any point. Jeremiah sees it and can blast up in there, and he can run over people. He's hard to bring down. He's got good speed, and that's a different dynamic because he's got good cuts, but he's a big bruiser, you know, at 195 pounds, and Wilson being 175, that's two different looks. And then Brown has been a surprise. He looked good in scrimmage slash some of our scrimmages during our practices too. He sees it and can pop it up and has some great cuts. And being a sophomore, once he gathers a little more strength and speed, because he's a tough kid and sees it, he's going to be something else too. So he is something else now. But those three together are really nice to have. That's a luxury that we didn't have last year that we do now.
3: Next opponent on the schedule is Independence. Just not exactly a question about the Patriots as a whole, but one of the better quarterback matchups of the state will be coming up this weekend when it's Max Simpson and Brock Green. I mean, if you're looking for a pure quarterback matchup, it's a pretty good one coming up between you and Independence.
1: Well, from what I haven't seen with some of the other AA teams, but as far as AA goes, these are the two best quarterbacks in the state. And it should be a heck of a matchup. And, I want our quarterback to outplay him, and I'm sure John wants his quarterback to outplay us. But it should be a nice matchup. Should be very exciting.
0: Fred, going back to coaching with Fritz, and when it comes to play calling and everything that goes into building an offense, obviously you put a lot of trust in him. But what are the conversations between the two of you like when it comes to his suggestions, your suggestions, and how you kind of mix the two?
1: I stay out of it pretty much now because I trust him. Now, if it got maybe to a situation where we may head to punt or not, if I see something feel 100% great about it, I might mention it to him, but he does such a good job, I'm not going to hold him back. I don't, I trust him. I don't need to. So when we're calling the offense, he's doing it. It's not me. And he does a great job of it. And he busts his tail, watching film and figuring out weaknesses of teams and how to move the ball and stuff. So I let him go. I'm not going to be somebody that's going to control somebody that does such a great job. And he does.
2: He'd probably whip you too, but I mean, that's another story.
1: You better not. You better still respect his daddy.
2: I love it. Knowing Fritz the way I do, I know he respects his dad. That's for certain. Let me ask you something about Independence. And I mean, it's interesting to me, and I know schedules are tough sometimes, and you guys being Bluefield, you were a AAA team at one time. It's been back and forth on the whole kind of thing. But I noticed that you've only played in the Bluefield Independence have only played five times total. And, I mean, John Lilly being a Bluefield graduate and Fred Simon a Bluefield graduate, I would have thought the two teams would have played more.
1: Well, it's, we played some when he was at Woodrow and played some when he was at Shady, so it's not like we hadn't played in the past. But, both of us now, with what John's done with the program and made them a very competitive team in AA, and, we've been competitive for a while, that, a lot of teams won't play us that are close by. And John, unfortunately, he's had to, he's gone to Charlotte, he's having a hard time getting games, which I wish the state would maybe change and go to districts someday like that. But we have the same trouble. That's why, we had to go to Ridgeview. We're having to go to Fairmont, because it's just hard to find teams around to play us. But I'm glad John's playing us, and I'm sure we're both going to continue to keep doing this for a while.

0: Take a look at this Independence team. Tell me what you're seeing on film. They went to Minor Mountain and shut out, as you know, Mingo Central 35-0 last week in a very impressive win in week four. What are you seeing from Independence? We talked about the quarterback battle, but John's got a pretty complete team.
1: He's got some nice little weapons. Byers, playing the slot. You got Treadway playing split. The Myers kid runs hard. Hicks is a good receiver, and I think that's helped them. And then I look also at the defensive; those two guys on the edge, Conley and Smith, pretty tough. So he's got a physical team on defense, a physical team on offense, with some weapons, and that's what they got. And they've got a really good football team.
2: You had a road-heavy schedule last year. It's kind of balanced out this year with seven home games at Mitchell Stadium, and obviously, you play in some good environments. You'll be going up to East-West Stadium later in the year. You play every other year at Honeycutt Stadium in Princeton. But what makes Mitchell Stadium, as far as game day atmospheres, really stand out to you and make it special?
1: Growing up, again, I may have mentioned this before, but I grew up right above Mitchell Stadium. So on the south end, I'm on a hill where, when I'm little, it's in the 60s when our football program is booming with Coach Ganger. So the band's playing on Friday nights when I'm little. I could hear it. I could go stand on top of my hill and look down when the leaves had fallen. I could see the cars down there and all that. So what's great about Mitchell is, the stadium was built in 1936. It's a beautiful stadium built on the Roosevelt dollars. And it's just, there's just something about it. The location, and you look back at the mountains when you're down, when I'm down there warming up on the other end, on the north end, and it's an amazing place. The fans are always great. They come out and support us. The Beaver Graham game this year, I hadn't seen a crowd like that in a few years. It was truly amazing, the people that were there. And the Princeton game was big. So I think this game will be big because of the Independence brings a big following down, and it's two really good football teams, and people like to see that.
3: Expound on that Graham game again just a little bit more, because people don't – I tell people, and I've seen it, I've been to a Beaver Graham football game in the past. People don't believe when I say 9,000-10,000 fans are there. That's true, isn't it?
1: Very true. And I think that, the WVSSAC, a lot of their crew were down for the game this year. They couldn't believe it. They were surprised and were excited when they got there.
3: Now, let me ask you one final thing.
1: It's a neat atmosphere. I mean, it's crazy, but you go out there, and when we were rolling in this year, coming around the curb, and we saw the cars, the parking lot, and we got there early, the parking lot was full when we were coming around the curb, and I haven't seen that in a while. Of course, the 100-year anniversary, I guess, when we started playing or whatever that was, that it was such a big crowd that, man, I got chills coming up through there, and it was neat.
3: It is neat. That's quite, no question. All right, final thought for you before I let you go. Do you ever, and for me, and I was on the broadcast, do you ever think about that last game last year? I mean, what a heck of a football game.
1: Well, I did early, and it still lays in your mind a little bit. But, boy, to get there, and, I took a personal. You've got to look at yourself. I was glad we got there. I was proud of our players. But when I looked at film, I just thought that I got out-coached in the last 17 seconds. That's what hurt me. I thought our players deserve a chance to get into overtime, and it hurt. And you've got to look yourself in the mirror first, and I did. And I think the adjustments will make a learning experience that I had. I think it will only pay off for us down the road. But very proud of our team. Our fans were great there. But if we got beaten overtime, I could live with it. But when you got 17 seconds, Rich, you got to finish up, and you got to get into overtime. So that's what hurt me. And my hat's off to the coaching staff and the coaches there at Frankford and what they did. They were very organized and did a nice job at the end. So I learned a lesson, and that's what's crazy about when you're in coaching. I think you learn lessons all the time, no matter how long you've been in it.
3: Well said. Well said, my friend, but I wouldn't expect anything less from you. Hey, just let me remind you that after you played Independence last year, you went on an 8-game winning streak. So just to throw it out there, okay?
1: Well,
3: maybe make it a 9-game winning streak this year. How's that, huh?